0: Here's Matt Pinto.
1: 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Well, welcome in. It is a Monday off of the entirety of Summer League basketball. So a bit of a hiatus period, although by now in the month of July, frequently the dust is about settled in terms of all the free agent movement. That is now not the case. And Royce Young of the Thunder is going to join me here in a moment, not before we talk a bit about what has been an eventful offseason for Oklahoma City. They've added through the draft Adai Mara from Michigan, Bennett Sturts coming with a 16th overall pick. Then in round two, Otega Owe, all performed in summer league basketball, both in Salt Lake City and Las Vegas for OKC. Owe, unfortunately, suffering a lower left leg and ankle injury, so his time in Salt Lake City and Vegas cut short, playing only a couple of games. Both Amar and Sturts got five games in. And the Thunder also have been busy via trades, dealing Aaron Wiggins to Atlanta, Isaiah Joe to Detroit for multiple second-round draft picks. And yesterday, Lu Dort was dealt. 7 years, a Thunder player, played for no other organization, also dealt to Atlanta, bringing the Thunder 3 second-round draft picks. So 7 second-round picks coming in the movement of the three guys. So a roster spot opens up. But from the perspective of Lu Dort, this is a guy that was undrafted out of Arizona State, really down on not being selected in either of the two rounds of the NBA draft. And Sam Presti has told the story frequently about Lu that while he was disappointed, Sam's communication to him when they met after signing Lu to a two-way contract was to understand, yes, spots 1 through 60 were in a selection process and drew a name, but once camp opens, it doesn't matter where you were picked. It's about the competition. And Lu certainly ate that up and really got after it. I'll never forget Billy Donovan telling me, after witnessing Dort a couple of days of training camp, his rookie season in 1920, he is an elite defender. Lu proved that in his seventh season in a Thunder uniform. The toughness, the developmental process he underwent from a two-way contract player to a first-team All-NBA defensive selection in 2025, an enormous factor in the culture this team has devised and sustained in his seven seasons here. He is part of this organization's history in a big way. He was the longest-tenured Thunder player prior to being dealt to Atlanta yesterday at age 27. Lu always brought it defensively, always was a bit of an X-factor offensively in his three-point marksmanship, a skill set that certainly grew for him over the years. Averaging to this point in his career at age 27, seven seasons in, 11.5 points, nearly 4 rebounds, and nearly a steal. But the numbers don't come close to telling the story of Lu and how he became really an unselfish aspect of what Thunder basketball was all about, always willing to do whatever it took, and I think really created a heartfelt niche among fans based on the toughness he brought and really an identity that he stood for around Thunder basketball. And Joe and Wiggins also enormously instrumental in the surge the Thunder and the ascension the Thunder have undergone, because they also were selfless, willing players to do whatever it took, and certainly instrumental in the Thunder winning it all last season, getting to back-to-back Western Conference Finals as well. We now bring in Royce Young of the Thunder. And Royce, it's never easy for a team to deal a player and a person the caliber of Lu Dort. It was in essence executed by the Thunder yesterday, a trade that sent him to Atlanta. Your thoughts on Dort's tenure as a Thunder player?
2: Yeah, I mean, I think you said it well there, Matt. Just, you know, first of all, just the quintessential underdog story, just a self-made player in so many ways. Like, you know, I remember Lu Dort, and you know, I think if I remember right, Matt, and you could correct me if I'm wrong, I think his debut game was the one where Steven Adams threw the touchdown pass to Dennis Schroeder to force overtime, I think, yeah, if I remember right. And so, I mean, just from the get-go, Lu Dort, just in you know, kind of the intense, dramatic type of games, and that's the type of player that he is. I mean, he's a great defensive player, but, you know, just a wonderful guy, hard worker, And a great product too of just the Oklahoma City system and the developmental structure that's in place. You know, he's kind of one of the early guys that have really set the table of that two-way path of coming into the NBA. A lot of people kind of forget that, you know, like you mentioned, he was undrafted, but came in as a as an Oklahoma City Blue player. Didn't spend a whole lot of time there because it was pretty evident of, that he had the defensive ability to play at the NBA level. But really committed himself with, you know, at the time, David Akinyoye was an Oklahoma City Blue coach, and then DA has become a Thunder assist coach. So they've kind of walked that path together of that developmental process. But, you know, Lou, again, you know, just kind of setting that table of what's possible in Oklahoma City when you come into the NBA, that whether it's with the Blue or with the Thunder, that that path can be there for you. And Lou really just kind of kicked down the door himself just with his competitive spirit. So, I mean, obviously, as everybody in the Thunder feels this way, I mean, Lou is a great guy, hard worker, really has his fingerprints all over the environment that's been created in Oklahoma City, the hard work mentality, and just wish him the absolute best. He's going to a great situation in Atlanta. He's going to bring a lot of toughness and defensive mindset there, of course. And, you know, I think a lot of Thunder fans are probably a little bit keen to root for the Hawks these days, no doubt. I mean, you got Wiggs there, you got Lou Dort there, and then you got family members there with Nikhil Alexander Walker and Keaton Wallace. So, you know, the Thunder connection with Atlanta is pretty strong.
1: I'll tell you what, it's not going to be easy to deal with the tandem of Dyson Daniels and Lou Dort
2: Oh man,
1: defensively,
2: good
1: as
2: point.
1: Atlanta will change its identity a bit in Daniels establishing himself a couple of years ago as the steals leader, setting near records in the way he was a thief and selected to be an all-defensive player. And then Lou obviously brings his calling card and legitimacy at that end of the floor as well. And I remember his first start, Royce, and he started the majority of his games in the Thunder uniform once he got the opportunity to play for the Thunder, and that was against James Harden in Houston. And that also brings to mind, in my memory, walking into the arena for shoot-around at the Toyota Center and asking Billy, you know, what are you going to do? I remember there was a vacant spot in the backcourt due to injury that game. And he said, he sort of smirked, and I said, "You're starting Dort, aren't you?" And he said, "I sure am." And he said, "I'm excited about it. I'm excited to see what he's going to bring against James Harden and to see what his chops are like against a player of that caliber." And that's when James Harden was as good as got in terms of ISO basketball. So Billy threw him to the deep end of the pool immediately, and we saw what Lou was about that night and the many nights that followed. So we can reminisce. There are nothing but great times and great memories around Lou Dort. And as you
2: No
1: said, I echo
2: question.
1: it. Certainly wish him the absolute best in Atlanta. And this is part of the business sometimes. It's never easy, but we want to continue to see him do well in Oklahoma City. And I think that's a sentiment fans will share as well. And I can't wait to hear the ovation he'll get in a Hawks uniform when they play the Thunder in Oklahoma City, not too far down the road. Aaron Wiggins and Isaiah Joe as well. Both, all three of those guys will be loved by the fan base, and all three instrumental in their own way in the ascension that we've seen from this team on the basketball court over the last handful of seasons. Would you agree with that?
2: Yeah, absolutely. And, you know, again, kind of almost similar to what I was talking about with Lou. I mean, Ijo, he's got his own story of, you know, and, you know, Mark Daigneault, I'm sure you saw the clip, Matt, of kind of talking about how when he wanted to talk with Ijo, and then Ijo and told him that he wanted to get a look at him with in a scrimmage with the Blue, and Ijo said, no, I want to help the Thunder. And then that first debut game was that game against Dallas where Isaiah Joe was so instrumental and sparking just kind of an improbable comeback in the final few minutes of that game, and really demonstrated right from the get-go what his ability is. But again, he was an undrafted player. He was cast off by the 76ers,
1: Philly.
2: and Isaiah Joe, yeah, I mean, and he just kind of just, again, in similar to Dort fashion, just kind of said, like, I'm a capable player, but I'm not just a one-trick pony. I'm not just a shooter. And that was part of the developmental process of Isaiah Joe, as he became a really good two-way player and really elevated his game in so many ways. He was kind of pound for pound one of the best and scrappiest players on the team. And then again, Aaron Wiggins, I mean, talk about the two-way track. You know, he's just a great example of that as well, and what he did with the Oklahoma City Blue. And then it was, you know, his the way that Wiggs really kind of that process that he went through was so interesting, of really kind of discovering his own game. Obviously, the team was in a much different state at the time, really leaning into those developmental and experimental mindsets. And Wiggs was able to really kind of explore his game and then dial it in to like what he could do really well. And Mark Daigneault always talked about him as a system monster and what he did in terms of really enhancing and,

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1: The Chicago Bears might be moving to Indiana. Governor of Indiana, Mike Braun.
2: It's the business decision. I mean, John Deere, another Illinois company, just moved a huge distribution center just across the border. We got smaller companies moving all the time. Sooner or later, Guy, if your policies are bad, people vote with their feet.
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3: Smart with so many things, and that's such a great way to illustrate it, is that it, you know, there's a vertical element to it there, but then you all line up on the starting gun right there after the draft is over, and your careers start from there. And that's really the case for those three guys specifically.
4: And, you know, honestly, Royce, you'd be remiss if we didn't remind fans, and I'm sure they don't need much of a nudge, that Aaron was the author of an absolutely iconic speech.
3: No doubt.
4: The reception of the NBA championship before the parade. I mean, that was just incredibly awesome. And with Isaiah Joe, I mean, what does it say that Mark Daigneault was among those at his golf tournament a handful of days ago after he dealt to Detroit? It's just once a Thunder, always a Thunder, and the players feel that way as well that have been here based on how well they're treated and how well they're treated exiting in instances where, in fact, they have for whatever reason needed to exit, and that's to a man. I mean, I don't know of an ex-Thunder player that left in an adverse frame of mind. It's the way Sam and the organization have been through the years, and it's extraordinary in and of itself, and so unusual in modern pro sports, because you hear all the time about players being so upset with an organization because they hear about being dealt the same way we do as public fans of the sport through the media. And that's just never gone on here and will never go on, I can't imagine, based on the way Sam does things and the organization do things. So it may sound like kind of tooting the Thunder's horn, but that's the reality. And every player that's been, as you're suggesting, the facility and through their experience with the organization speaks the same words. They're in unison and they're for good reason. So wishing those three guys the absolute best. And, you know, now what it does on this roster, and Sam acknowledged this as well, that Cason Wallace and A.J. Mitchell in the exit of Dort specifically, they inherit more substantial roles and more substantial roles in everything that goes on. Dort was not just a defender, but a guy that spaced the floor, knocking down three-point shots. And so for Queso and A.J. Mitchell, what are you envisioning now, Royce, in the aftermath of the Dort trade specifically?
3: Well, yeah, I mean, it's a great point, Matt. And, you know, I think that for the Thunder, I have a couple thoughts on this. It's why it's so important to layer your roster. You know, obviously depth has been such a superpower of the Thunder over the last couple of years. And so much of that has been through the intentionality of, you know, selecting good players and then developing them and having that kind of ability to layer your roster with different players. And so when you do have to kind of endure these moments where you see some really high quality players go, you know, we obviously know what Cason Wallace and AJ Mitchell specifically are capable of. And that's why there's, you know, a lot of comfort in being able to kind of expand and elevate those guys. We've seen them do it in their roles last year, especially with a lot of the injuries the Thunder had to deal with. Cason Wallace, you know, had the ball in his hands at different times, and, you know, he was magnificent throughout the playoffs and just that mentality that he has. He is such a dog competitor on both ends of the floor. So there's a lot of belief in Cason that there's more to come with him too. I mean, he's still kind of an unwritten book as a player. He's very young and still developing and getting better. And then of course, AJ Mitchell, you know, unfortunately injuries have kind of derailed him at times, especially when he's really gotten it going and looked good. But he's a lot the same way. There's so much more to come from him as a player. He's such a good player already and looks like he's been in the NBA 10 seasons at this point, just with how poised and composed he is. But he's going to get better. He's going to find different ways to score. He's going to become a more creative player. And even with those roles expanding, you know, I think that the other element of it is that as you go into any season, and Sam has talked about this before, so has Coach Mark, is that, you know, even if you return the same exact players, which the Thunder did largely last year, I mean, that's a new team and it's new roles, because a lot of that has to do with different players just improving themselves. You know, I mean, that last year, even though the Thunder basically brought everybody back, it was a new team. It kind of had to go through some new processes because all those guys had gotten better. They'd expanded their games. I mean, SGA is one of the best examples of it, of the ways that he improves himself every single season. So there's kind of this adaptation period, whether through training camp and preseason and then those early games, where you're kind of feeling out

0: of like, all right, this is kind of the new players that we have in a way, even though they're the same guys. And I think that that will be part of next season is that, you know, while Cason Wallace and AJ Mitchell and those guys will have a little more on their plate, there's going to be an adaptation period because they're going to become better players because they've worked really hard at getting better this offseason. So they're going to come in and they're going to look a little bit different themselves. So there's going to be that acclimation, I think, early on. And that's one of the most exciting parts is to see, you know, even with some expanded roles, how they have developed and evolved as players.
1: Always. And look, this is Jared McCain's first offseason as a Thunder player.
0: Yeah, great point on him
1: So,
0: too. Yeah.
1: yeah, you know, whatever was discussed in terms of the exit interview process with the media was preceded by an exit interview with Sam and Mark Daigneault and the basketball side of things. So where he's worked on his game, what he learned his time in the Thunder uniform, now he'll apply, I'm guessing, in a more substantial role. We'll see. I mean, that's to be earned. And training camp will get going in late September if last year's calendar is any example of what we're looking at this season. No official word as yet, but likely preseason games will begin that first week in October, preceded by training camp time. And the start of the regular season will occur. Last season was the 21st of October with the Thunder raising the banner and receiving their rings. And we're expecting similar this season. So this roster, Royce, has an available spot. There is no reason to speculate on that at this moment, but we also know that the additions of Mara and Bennett Sturts and Ortega Oway on a two-way contract bring a different dimension to this roster as well. So this team is always talking about how we need to be in possibility as to what we can do to maximize the guys we have. And so, as you're saying, and I'm fully on board with it, it will be exciting to watch from the start of training camp how this all molds and evolves and combinations of guys and what Mark Daigneault comes up with to try out. And that will be an ongoing process throughout the regular season. The one thing the Thunder have made certain of as they've ascended to contending status is they want to be at their best come playoff time and know what their strengths are and what maybe some unusual combinations are they can call on depending on the matchup. So that's part of this as well, isn't it?
0: Yeah, for sure. And, you know, I'd also just point out that, well, you've got those three rookies coming in. You almost have plus two rookies. I mean, it's almost five rookies, because I'd even count Topic in that to some degree, even though he made
1: Yeah.
0: that, you know,
1: And
0: amazing return
1: Sorber.
0: last year. But, you know, yeah, Sorber. So you add those two guys into the mix as well. And just, you know, there's a lot to learn about, a lot to find out about. And, you know, to me, it's an incredible luxury. To have a roster like the Thunder do with so much veteran depth, but even with it being veteran, I mean, it's still young. I mean, and so there's kind of this unusual level of experience and continuity on the top end of the roster. And now you're also putting behind that a lot of younger players that are going to, that are kind of blank canvases themselves. I mean, you know, a guy like Nikola Topic, I mean, he is a pure point guard in so many ways. We got a taste of what he's capable of and his special passing ability and all those things. But, you know, he was obviously overcoming a lot of things last season. And really a lot of it by the time he got on the floor was his conditioning and to be able to make extended runs on the court. And so now, you know, with an off season to try to kind of ramp up, obviously Thomas Sorber, the same sort of thing. There's a lot to learn and a lot to find out about those guys, what kind of lineup combinations work. And again, the luxury that you have to be able to put a Thomas Sorber on the court alongside Chet Holmgren or Isaiah Hartenstein. And you're not looking at Sorber and saying like, you've got to do this. You've got to produce. We are counting on you. Obviously you want his minutes to be productive and for him to succeed, but there's still a lot of air to breathe and a lot of room to grow for a young player like him, where he can kind of develop at his own pace in a lot of ways. And I think that that's such a luxury. It's an unusual element, I think, for a team the caliber of the Thunder to really kind of have that kind of luxury.
1: Very unusual, very unique, and fun to be a part of as an observer to see how it all comes together. And as you're saying, Royce, that there is the advantage of some extraordinary talent and extraordinarily successful talent established on the roster, although young, the guys that have established that. And now, how do these others add? They become additive in the ways that they have themselves, the skill set that's built in to their game, evolving each one of them individually. Royce has been kind enough to stay with us for a couple of segments on tonight's show. We'll get into in a few minutes with Royce, the unresolved free agency issues in the NBA. That will be after our first timeout. Before we get to break, I want to get Royce your take on today's first concrete pour at the site of what will be Continental Coliseum. Used to be the old convention center in Oklahoma City, but that's a big day. It's not groundbreaking. That's past. This arena is set to be erected and completed if all goes on time and a track that's in place right now, a couple of summers from now, 2028 with NBA play with the Thunder to begin in the 28-29 season. But see the concrete poured, it becomes more real, right?
0: No doubt about it. And I mean, it's it was cool looking at all those pictures, Matt, and seeing everything that happened downtown. Because like you said, I mean, groundbreaking is like one milestone, but then when you actually start putting the building together, I mean, that's a whole new one. And it's awesome to see. And, you know, it's like one of those things where in real time, in so many ways, I mean, it's so metaphorical of not just Oklahoma City themselves and how we've all seen Oklahoma City really grow over the period of time, especially since the arrival of the Thunder, but also just the Thunder organization and what it's been able to do and how it's grown itself. Now we're going to be watching an arena, really just kind of a beacon in Oklahoma City of, and it's going to be such a symbol of the growth that Oklahoma City has experienced. And so we're going to all watch it like come together in real time. And so it's an awesome thing to watch. Every time anybody's going to go downtown all season long now, we're going to see that kind of incremental progress. And I think that that's going to be a fun thing to see because there's going to be all these little milestones that are going to pop up and are going to happen as we watch this building come together. And I mean, there's so much more to come in Paycom Center, but it is hard not to get excited to think about Thunder basketball in that new building.
1: Well, the footprint, incredibly impressive. The renderings of what is to be erected as impressive. And I know there's a lot of excited anticipation about what is to come. And we've got not too far from now, before we know it, we'll be into the 26-27 Thunder NBA season, not too far away from us as we're months away and we're entering not too far from now, kind of a period where there's a bit of rest. There's a bit of collecting individual thoughts and gathering forces for what is to come in the 26-27 season, not before some significant free agent decisions to be made. We'll get into that with Royce up next as we continue on the Thunder Full Court Press on the radio home for Thunder basketball, 98.1 FM, WWLS, the Sports Animal.
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9: Hi, I'm Ken Busby with the Route 66 Alliance. When Route 66 turns 100 years old in 2026, Oklahoma will be at the center of the celebration. After all, this is where the road was first laid out. Cyrus Avery, known as the father of Route 66, was from Tulsa, and it was his vision that put Oklahoma right on the main street of America. By 1937, Oklahoma had the longest stretch of fully paved road anywhere on Route 66. Diners, motels, and gas stations sprang up, creating the hospitality that Route 66 is still famous for today. Some of those historic landmarks are still here, and the centennial will bring new reasons to stop, from quirky roadside attractions to Boomerang Diner's Flying Pig, a fun new photo op and reminder of Oklahoma's unique flavor. 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
1: 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By the way, one more Monday night edition of the Thunder Full Court Press to come. That'll be next Monday at 7 o'clock. And then a hiatus for us for about a month-ish. We'll return in mid-September, gearing to training camp and then the 26-27 Thunder season. Royce Young of the Thunder continues to join me. And Royce, it's like a holding pattern. Traffic is tied up, and there's no decision yet on where the 41 in December, soon-to-be 42-year-old LeBron James will wind up playing. Miami, Cleveland, Golden State, Philly all seem to be viable options. He's giving this a long, drawn-out thought process to decide where he likely will conclude his Hall of Fame career. Your thoughts on where he might land? It seems like the East has his attention more than the West. And just what impact this might have on whatever team inherits his skill set.
0: Yeah, you know, it does feel like the situation should be imminent at this point, Matt. I mean, there's a lot of chatter that this decision is coming at some point this week. But you know, it, and wherever it is, like you said, I mean, I think the teams are pretty kind of well known that have been in conversation. I think a lot of people around the league are kind of focused a lot on Cleveland and Miami specifically. Just, you know, I think there's a sentimental value to both of those, a nostalgia value. you know, LeBron is clearly on the tail end of his career, and I think he's thinking a lot about, you know, A, most importantly, where can I go that I can have an impact and help maybe, you know, win and be successful, but also I think, you know, how does he want his career to end, and you know, where is that kind of final destination? It's hard to imagine that there's going to be another team at some point beyond this one. So, you know, but like you said, I think that Eastern Conference seems to be the most likely place, even though the Warriors are so kind of in that conversation, it appears. But, you know, the East, it's not that the East is easier, but I do think that there is a more direct path towards success in the East. You know, the top six of the East is a little more open-ended than it probably is in the Western Conference. And so for LeBron, you know, he wants to play deep into the postseason, and wherever he goes, yep, whether that's Cleveland, Miami, Philly, he can make a significant impact on one of those teams, elevating into that conversation. I mean, the Knicks obviously won the NBA championship, but they're going to lose a couple important players off their roster, or they did this summer. And, you know, it's undetermined if they can be as successful as they were. So, you know, you put LeBron James on the Miami Heat, even though they're going to have a lot of depth issues. But, you know, LeBron, Bam, and Giannis, that's a pretty good start to a pretty competitive team in the Eastern Conference. You put LeBron on the Cavs with Evan Mobley and Donovan Mitchell, that and James Harden, that's a pretty competitive start to a very good team in the Eastern Conference. So, you know, all I know, Matt, is that, like you said, the NBA and a lot of people right now are kind of trying to shut things down and finally take a deep breath after the marathon that everyone runs. And if we could just get LeBron to pick a team, then I think everybody could finally actually do that.
1: And I look at Philadelphia, Royce, and I say, if this is fantasy basketball and you add LeBron, wow.
0: Yeah.
1: Because you're adding him to Embiid and Jaylen Brown now, and Tyrese Maxey and VJ Edgecombe off of a great rookie season. They also have added Anthony Simons and Dean Wade through free agency. So they're a better mm-hmm. team on paper, substantially better. But I kind of wonder, how would that work in terms of usage with Embiid and yeah. Maxey, and then you have LeBron and already having added Jaylen Brown. So I wonder if that's a fit. Any thoughts on that?
0: That's a great point. And that's why I've always been a little skeptical of it. Just because, you know, every team is its own thing, but historically speaking, you know, that reeks of one of those too many cooks in the kitchen types of situations mm-hmm. Where, you know, you're trying to kind of assemble something on the fly. You're trying to develop chemistry on the fly, even though Maxey and Embiid obviously have that together. And then Edgecombe as a young player is developing. But, you know, you've got a lot of guys kind of pulling at the same rope, and sometimes that can kind of go in different directions. That rope can kind of fray and it can get difficult. I do think, though, LeBron, I mean, he's one of the smartest players that's ever played in NBA history, and I think he fully recognizes where he is at in his career. And he did this to some degree with the Lakers with the addition of Luka Doncic, was to adjust his role and play in a different manner. You know, I'm sure LeBron would be very ready and willing to do that sort of thing on a team like Philly. But even with kind of saying, all right, I'm going to take a step back, I'm going to do things a little bit differently, I mean, he's LeBron James. I mean, he's got so much gravity to him that, you know, that there's that balance of like, all right, let me adjust my role and become maybe a little more of a playmaker. I'm going to play in the post a little more. But, like, you don't want to neutralize what he is so still great at his age. I mean, he's still a magnificent basketball player. So that's, to me, like, where it gets complicated of like, all right, you know, there's one ball. Everybody's got to touch it. You know, everybody's got to have it. And LeBron is an unselfish player, but can he still really make that kind of impact on the game if he happened to share so much of it with Jaylen Brown, Tyrese Maxey, Joel Embiid, and everybody else on the team? To me, that I'm with you, Matt. It feels like on paper it could be dynamic, it could be very, very difficult, and you might see people elevate Philly to the absolute favorite in the Eastern Conference because of what it looks like when you just print the piece of paper out. But in reality, I'm a little bit skeptical that it'll work together.
1: And I think that if LeBron has an inkling to go back to the East, because as you said, maybe a bit of a more favorable path to vie for another championship before he decides to walk away from the game as a player, Miami just feels like the best fit if it's going to be mm-hmm. Eastern Conference, because I'm not sure they have the playmaking force LeBron can be, a guy that can be kind of the hub of their wheel. I think Giannis certainly has ISO skill, Bam Adebayo less so, but it just seems like that would be potentially a bit more seamless as long as the egos are in check and those guys recognize that they'll need to really collaborate and play together and play well together. I think that that's a very intriguing potential front line to me at this stage of the game in the Eastern Conference. And we know that Miami, with Eric Spoelstra, among the best strategists in the NBA, really good with players he's coached and Pat Riley's legacy. That all just seems to me to be the sort of drama the league would eat up and would be a positive thing for the NBA. When he makes his decision, the other domino that falls here more than likely quickly is DeMar DeRozan. And while DeRozan is in his twilight, he's 36 years of age. He's a so heavy player, a mid-range shooter, not a three-point marksman, which is the modern game. He also is an intriguing name, Royce, that is going to make somebody better in the time he's on the floor offensively, for sure.
0: Yeah, no doubt. And, you know, like you said, he's the type of player that, you know, I think a lot of people would look at and say his game has not aged well necessarily, but there also is kind of a push back to the mid-range a little bit. And DeMar DeRozan is one of the best that we've seen in the last 20 years at playing within the mid-range, gets to his spots and can still knock down a lot of different shots. And I think he's also the type of player, though, that, you know, can adjust his role, especially in a new situation. You know, he's coming out of Sacramento where things were really difficult and the team was dysfunctional in a lot of ways. And, you know, you couldn't really maximize where his skill set is at this point in his career. But if you put him on a better team with a better infrastructure, more playmaking around him, maybe even comes off the bench, I think that's kind of a likelihood, is that he could come off and be, you know, more of a sixth man type of player. And I think that he's the type of guy that has been in situations where I think he'd be willing to do that to some degree, especially if it means success. Anytime you kind of come out of the wilderness the way that he has, I think you're kind of, you know, you've got a thirst for winning that needs to be quenched. And so, I think that a guy like DeMar DeRozan is looking for that at this point in his career. So he's looking for a situation where he can have some positivity on a team and really impact winning. And he's an intriguing player. Like you said, I think that he's the type of guy that still has more to give, but it would probably be in, you know, a more directly reduced role.
1: Yeah, and look, for a guy that has scored well over 20,000 career points in his time in the NBA and has been a consistent source of offense, he probably is as much remembered right now, Royce, legacy-wise, being the guy that was dealt for Kawhi Leonard the season before the Raptors won it all, than anything else. And I think he wants to change that narrative, no question, before he hangs him up. There are a handful of restricted free agents that if any of them were to move, it could move the needle a bit. Jalen Duren in Detroit, Benedict Mathurin with the Clippers, Peyton Watson in Denver, Jonathan Kuminga in Atlanta come to mind among those guys. They all are on the front side of their careers with a lot of runway to potentially evolve into something that could be substantial for whoever would be that would kind of take the flyer and maybe overpay to pull them in via restricted free agency. Do you expect to see any of them move?
0: Yeah, I think there's a possibility there. You know, a guy like Peyton Watson, I don't necessarily expect him to move, but he's an intriguing one to me just because he really improved last year for Denver. I mean, we all saw it, the impact that he started to have on that team. And it's one of those situations where, you know, I'm sure Denver was thrilled with his development, but also on the back end of it, kind of gritting their teeth because it was like, wow, now we're going to have to pay this guy. And so that's always kind of that give or take right there that you deal with a lot of young players. And so, you know, like you said, Matt, I think it's kind of, you're trying to gauge the market. You're trying to get the best sense of it and, you know, make the appropriate offer for a player like that. But, you know, there's other teams out there that could say, hey, we can use our cap space on this type of young player and maybe put, you know, a team like Denver in a position where they're uncomfortable matching it. And you see that sort of thing happen sometimes. You know, a guy like Benedict Mathurin is an interesting one just because of the situation the Clippers are currently in. I mean, they're obviously in a holding pattern trying to figure out, have they traded Kawhi Leonard or have they not? And so, like, it's a very kind of awkward situation. And, you know, I think that a guy like Mathurin could have his situation kind of resolved very quickly once the Clippers understand what their team looks like. And, you know, whether that's they want to move off of him or whether they want to keep him, but they need to know, you know, where they're headed. And right now they're them and Toronto, you know, specifically are just kind of stuck waiting for that league investigation to finish and kind of figure that sort of thing out. So, you know, those types of players are always interesting. I think restricted free agency, Matt, is such kind of a quirk in the league that doesn't necessarily really kind of come to fruition where you see the offer sheet and then the team has to match it whether or not to keep them. I mean, you often don't see teams not match it. And so, I mean, it just happened recently this summer, But most of the time, teams don't want to let that player go. But that's the whole point of it. It's this strategic element of like, can we make an offer to this player that is just right where the other team says, nah, that's too much for us. So it's kind of this, you know, calling your bluff type of thing. And it makes restricted free agency kind of fun.
1: Yeah, and with Jalen Duren, I mean, do you buy what you saw in the regular season from him, the dominant force that made a massive difference with the Pistons, or the player that really fizzled out in the playoffs? I mean, that's a tough one to gauge. He's 22 years of age. So are you betting he's an all-star as he was awarded during the regular season, or is he a guy that, for whatever reason, the league maybe has strategized effectively against in a playoff setting that now his effectiveness is reduced? I'm curious there because the Pistons have not yet indicated paying him what he wants.
0: Yeah, that's a great call, Matt. And especially because, you know, anytime a player is that young, you know, conventional wisdom certainly says you make sure you keep him. The worst thing in the world that you could do is let him get away for nothing. And so to me, that's where Detroit's, you know, I'm sure looking at this, but they probably want the market to really kind of settle what the number is. Versus trying to kind of, you know, they're obviously trying to, you know, negotiate a number down for Duren, but they're not, they haven't been successful to this point, or otherwise he'd be signed. So they're probably kind of trying to say, all right, well, let's see if the market, what it says, if any actual offers come into him. And if the market is cold on him, then that really helps Detroit get him at a lower number. Because like you said, I think if they were having these negotiations like April 15th, I think it'd be pretty obvious what Duren would be worth and where they'd be paying him. But after you saw what you saw in the postseason, you know, we all understand that playoff basketball is different, and it's a different sort of game, and the way that teams scheme and prepare and try to really expose your weaknesses and deficiencies as a team. I mean, you just ask yourself, did he just not play well, or is there something there that we need to consider, like you said, Matt? So,
1: right.
0: You know, I think that's where Detroit really is trying to kind of figure that out, and it'll be interesting to see where they land on it.
1: We talked before the NBA draft, Royce, about the perception that it was a deep draft, a draft that was going to have impact from the top rung for certain in the teams that inherited those picks. And given summer league play, I'm not stirred away from that notion at all, because A.J. Dabonse at 1, Darren Peterson at 2, Cam Boozer named the MVP of the Las Vegas summer league festivities, Caleb Wilson with the Bulls at 4 has been sensational. Darius Acup at 7 with Sacramento as well. Braden Burries has shown promise with Milwaukee. And I go all the way down to Jaxel Lindeborg at 11. He was the MVP of the Summer League Championship game in Vegas for Golden State. These are guys that it looks like are going to contribute significantly immediately. What has caught your attention in witnessing some of what's gone on Summer League-wise among the guys I mentioned, and maybe another player that struck your fancy?
0: Yeah, I mean, those guys are obviously super interesting players. And, you know, you get a taste of just a little bit of, like, what their talent is. And I think that we saw that with, like, DeBonsta and Darren Peterson specifically, of, like, these guys are bucket getters. They know how to play the game. Boozer, his intellect and his playmaking feel for the game really stood out. You know, I think a lot of times guys that are tremendous athletes can really shine in summer league because, you know, a lot of their competition is not at that level as they are. Also, I think players that really can kind of thrive in that kind of unstructured setting, so to speak, can also kind of excel. The guys that are a little more system oriented, or maybe like need to be amplified by a good playmaker alongside them, or, you know, shooting that really kind of creates the space on the floor for them. That can often be kind of difficult because you're not really building a roster for summer league. You're trying to get guys out there that can like just play and really try to develop and get a look at them. So, you know, but those guys, I mean, to me, this draft class was extremely hyped up. And from what we saw in summer league, for good reason. I mean, these guys are really, really good and really, really talented. And this should be a really fun rookie class to really watch develop throughout the season.
1: Wow factor with Caleb Wilson is off the charts, isn't it? To watch him
0: play
1: the way he plays. Awesome. My goodness. Yeah. I mean, it's like there's a trampoline under him and he can do about whatever he wants. And that seemed to be the perception around his game in the limited time he had before the injury at North Carolina. And it always becomes a question of, is he evolved enough as a player? But it seems like his basketball IQ is locked in. He's committed to win. I think the Bulls got one here. And, you know, this, I'm not going to talk about comparisons to Jordan's impact, But I think that when you look at the three guys that went in front of him, will this be a draft where you look back and say, that guy was the best player in this draft? You know what I mean?
0: That's a good point. Yeah, I think so. I mean, you know, and Sam Presti's always said it, the draft doesn't go in order. I mean, and so that's it's one of those things when you've got that much talent in a draft like this, I think that, you know, a lot of people, this has happened with so many different drafts where you look back on it and say, all right, this guy probably would have went number one or two or three or whatever it is. And, you know, that happens all the time. And so, you know, they're doing the best that they can to kind of evaluate different players. But yeah, I mean, it's, it, who knows? It may end up being somebody that was, you know, what was Giannis selected? 15th overall. You know, Shea was 11th 15th. Overall. You know, Dub was 12th overall. So, like, you know, you never know how it's going to end up playing out.
1: And the other part of this, Royce, that is really unfortunate is that there's this immediate assessment. And we know it takes years because players at the ages of these guys have to evolve and develop in what the NBA game is and how does it translate team-wise to wins. So, yeah, there's a big track in front of them all. It's just the immediate initial impression from Summer League. Before we let you run, I have to get your take on Emirates and NBA Cup will look different this season, by the grace of God, I might add, because this deal in Vegas was just bizarre. Thunder were out there consecutive years and just really strange. The arena's dark. The audience was not, you know, fully engaged in a way that I think these players deserved. So I think a wise decision. They moved away from that. But what about the decision now that arenas around the league will host until the championship game, which will be played in a college venue, Butler University in Indianapolis, at Hinkle Fieldhouse? That should bring that Hoosier sort of tinge to what goes on. But does that work for you? Are you happy to see this?
0: I'm very interested in it. I mean, for one, I appreciate the idea behind it for sure. Like, and I agree with you fully, Matt. The Las Vegas thing, while I think kind of good in concept, it didn't work out, especially having two games there. It was very disruptive in the middle of the season. I mean, you know this as well as anybody, just with what the team kind of had to do to get out there and play in those games, and you're really kind of putting your season on pause to do that. And it was very difficult, especially with what you had on the back end of the NBA Cup games. Now you're suddenly going back on the road. So that was always difficult. And I think teams really kind of voiced that frustration with the league, and thankfully they listened. So having just kind of one game to travel to and do in a different venue, I think is a great adjustment. Whether or not Hinkle Fieldhouse is going to work out, I love the idea behind it because there is so much rich history there. And I do think that the NBA leaning into kind of the historical element of the game is a good idea. I mean, I'm curious to see what it'll look like. I hope that it's embraced better than like it was in Vegas. Cause like you said, Matt, the crowds in Vegas were not great. Hopefully being in a place like Indiana will bring a little bit more basketball hoop heads out to it. So should be pretty cool, I think.
1: Love the Fieldhouse feel. The Pacers home arena has that also, and it's really unique. It's basketball for anybody that really loves the game. So I'm with you, Royce. I like it in concept. We'll see how it turns into reality. And we'll know that next December when we're at midseason or close to midseason and we see which teams vie for that championship, the NBA Cup, in edition, number 4. Thank you so much for your additional time tonight. Really appreciate it, Royce. And again, we got one more of these on Monday, and then hiatus, and appreciate your time this offseason so much.
0: Absolutely, Matt. My pleasure.
1: Royce Young of the Thunder with us tonight. We appreciate the segments he has spent with us. Appreciate you listening. And we've got one more segment before we put the bow on this edition of the Thunder Full Court Press. We'll get to that next. 98.1 FM, WWLS, the Sports Animal.
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9: Hi, I'm Ken Busby with the Route 66 Alliance. When Route 66 turns 100 years old in 2026, Oklahoma will be at the center of the celebration. After all, this is where the road was first laid out. Cyrus Avery, known as the father of Route 66, was from Tulsa, and it was his vision that put Oklahoma right on the main street of America. By 1937, Oklahoma had the longest stretch of fully paved road anywhere on Route 66. Diners, motels, and gas stations sprang up, creating the hospitality that Route 66 is still famous for today. Some of those historic landmarks are still here, and the Centennial will bring new reasons to stop, from quirky roadside attractions to Boomerang Diner's Flying Pig, a fun new photo op and reminder of Oklahoma's unique flavor. 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
1: 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I want to thank our producer, Sam Humphreys. He's coming up next with Game Time, by the way. Also, our guest, Royce Young of the Thunder. One more of these before a hiatus that will take us away for a month to a month and a half. Back with you in mid-September, but next Monday, right back at you from 7 to 8. Another edition of the Thunder Full Court Press. Until then, this is Matt Pinto. Thanks for listening. Have a great night.
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29: Hi, I'm Ken Busby with the Route 66 Alliance. When Route 66 turns 100 years old in 2026, Oklahoma will be at the center of the celebration. After all, this is where the road was first laid out. Cyrus Avery, known as the father of Route 66, was from Tulsa, and it was his vision that put Oklahoma right on the main street of America. By 1937, Oklahoma had the longest stretch of fully paved road anywhere on Route 66. Diners, motels, and gas stations sprang up, creating the hospitality that Route 66 is still famous for today. Some of those historic landmarks are still here, and the centennial will bring new reasons to stop, from quirky roadside attractions to Boomerang Diner's Flying Pig, a fun new photo op and reminder of Oklahoma's unique flavor. So whether it's history, neon lights, or just a really good burger, Oklahoma is where Route 66 truly comes to life.
28: This has been Oklahoma Moments, brought to you by Boomerang Diner. 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
17: 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I am ready for hour two of Game Time here on the Sports Animal. 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Also, I'll put the first hour of Inside Sports on the Game Time podcast, since it was essentially the first hour of Game Time. And to recap some of the stuff we talked about on that show, we took a little break for the Thunder Full Court Press and Matt Pinto and Royce Young doing a great job. But we talked a lot about Lou Dort being traded to Atlanta. And we also talked a lot about Ryan Fox, the New Zealander, winning the British Open at Royal Birkdale. I promised that we would hear a bunch of audio from SEC Media Days, so we're going to do that. Mark Rogers and Preston Poole and Barry Trammell, all of them doing a great job down in Tampa, Florida for the first day of SEC Media Days. Today was the Kentucky Wildcats, you had the Tennessee Volunteers, you had the Missouri Tigers, and you also had your Oklahoma Sooners down at SEC Media Days today. And Mark had interviews with Eddie Pierre-Louis. He talked to Roger Denny, talked to Jim Nagy. He also talked to John Mateer, the starting quarterback for the Oklahoma Sooners. And so let's dive right into it. Here is Mark Rogers with John Mateer earlier on today at SEC Media Days.
19: This is your second go around SEC Media Day. What's different this year?
20: I'm a lot more comfortable.
19: Yeah.
20: A lot of people I know, you know, familiar faces.
19: Right.
20: I know the scene, so my brain is, you know, familiar. That's huge. And just chilling.
19: Do you have the Chainsmokers number in your cell phone?
20: No, I don't. I don't. I bet we could get them, but I don't have it.
19: You don't have it? Okay. Yeah. Well, how's your summer been?
20: It's been great. I mean, really, like everybody has seen. It's kind of like everywhere I go, it kind of gets out there because I've been to a lot of big events. Other than that, I was just sitting over there. I don't really do a whole lot. Like, it's, you know, I'm in a facility, and then when I get those opportunities, you go and do them because it's like, I was at a UFC, first UFC fight. It's like, you know, you're not passing that up. I'm not passing that up. Who am I, you know?
19: Yeah.
20: And it's all like, you just go, hang out, have a good time, and go back home.
19: How were the trips to Omaha?
20: So fun. Real easy, you know, go up there, watch a game, just cheer, celebrate like a fan, like a very invested fan. You know, I'm in the box with a bunch of pretty important people.
19: Sure.
20: It's so much fun, like, seriously.
19: Do you have relationships with a lot of the baseball players?
20: Some of them. I mean, I've never really hung out. Like, we'll, you know, we'll go out, and then I see them, but I don't really, like, hang out at that. But, like, we share a weight room, so I'll talk to them, see them in there, but super happy for them nonetheless. Like, it's awesome.
19: What advice did you have for the two guys that are with you today in terms of dealing with the media? Because they're pretty much newcomers.
20: Yeah, they are. I told them it's the most words you'll ever say in a day in a four-hour span.
19: Yeah.
20: So just prepare yourself. Because if you prepare yourself for it to be hard, it's going to be fine. Like, I'm chilling right now because I prepare. You know, it's like, oh, my, this is a lot of talking, and it's not that bad. You know,
19: right.
20: So you got to shape your mind for it. And then I told them, if you say anything bad, it'll be remembered forever. And if you do it exactly right how it should be, everybody's going to forget tomorrow.
19: No one cares.
20: Exactly. So,
19: yeah.
20: But they're good. I mean, he picked really good men.
19: Yeah. You become a veteran at this, I can tell.
20: Yeah.
19: That's for sure. Tell me a little bit about the expectations this year. You got a lot of new things on offense. You got three tight ends that are new.
20: Uh-huh.
19: So it seems like Brent wants to really run the football and establish that. How much will that help you as a quarterback?
20: Yeah, he's kind of an old head. You know, all the old heads want to run the ball.
19: Right.
20: Which I get. You know, you got to be able to run the ball. So having those guys is huge. Having just the intensity up front of that position, it can make it so dynamic. And then, yeah, any football, like, you open up the run game, the pass game, just passing lanes just fly because people are coming down to play actions real good.
19: Yeah. The Michigan game was on the other day, and it seemed like you were running a lot more in that game early on in the season. And,
20: yeah.
19: And I know that there was an injury in between there. Is that something that you're going to do whatever it takes, right? Mm-hmm. I mean, is that something that we'll see maybe a little more of?
20: Yeah. In the back half of the game, you do what it takes to win a third down set. But I do need to pick my spots. I think talking to older quarterbacks and coaches, like, you pick your spots. It's selfish to really get hit as hard as I get hit sometimes. Selfish to the team because it could hurt me, and the team needs their quarterback. And so that's some, you know, I think of it. In a split second, it's hard to, you know, think, oh, that's a long sentence, you know, even. We'll see. You know, we should have a good force that won't, you know, make me have to do it. But the plus one run game is like, duh.
19: Yeah.
20: You know, it makes, on paper, it makes sense. And in the real world, it makes sense. So I don't think we'll do zero of it.
19: People talking about your transition from Washington State to OU in the SEC, was that overrated? Was it underrated? I mean, you've gone through the SEC now. You don't have to answer that question again. But what was it like last year in your mind?
20: Yeah, I go back and forth, and I'm not going to make an excuse, but like, I don't want to say I don't know, but I didn't get to really, because I couldn't. You know, my thumb, I couldn't throw the, you know.
19: Right.
20: And I'm not going to be here. But, like, it was tough. You know, it was tough. And the crowds are something that you can't simulate the stimulation of a crowd. And so that was something that I was like, you know, your brain is just, whoa. But obviously, like, the first, like, Michigan at home, like, it's cool. Like, it's a little, you know, but you're fine. You can still perform. But then it's a long season. Like, you got game after game. You better be on your stuff every game, you know, and that's hard to mimic. So those couple things are, yeah, I'm very excited.
19: Tennessee at night, was that the most lit?
20: Yes.
19: I thought that was.
20: Yeah, 100%. Yeah, craziest game I ever played in.
19: Yeah.
20: It's, like, so much fun. I feel like I was dreaming. Yeah.
19: Good.
20: Yeah.
19: Good to see you, brother.
20: Yeah, you too.
19: Okay.
20: You too.
17: Great stuff from Mark Rogers earlier on today down in Tampa at SEC Media Days, talking to the starting quarterback of the Oklahoma Sooners, John Mateer. And I loved what I heard from John Mateer, not only in that interview, but also interviews on the SEC Network earlier on today. John Mateer taking accountability for the things that went wrong at times in the passing game last year, but also reminding people that he was not healthy for the majority of conference play last season. And I am a believer in John Mateer. I have been ever since I watched what he did at the end of the Michigan and the Auburn game. But let's not forget big plays that he made later on in the season. Don't forget the run that he made at Tuscaloosa. I mean, for instance, he talked a lot about how the film is tough to watch today about the interception that he threw against Alabama and Norman in the playoff game. But again, John Mateer can make big plays at big times. He's a gunslinger. You heard him call Venables an old head right there for wanting to run the ball. I expect OU to be slinging it around a little bit more this year with Trell Harris, the Virginia transfer. You also have better tight ends this year. You also have Livingstone from Texas coming in to go along with maybe the fastest receiver in all of college football, Isaiah Satania. So I am excited.

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2: It's been a debacle for over 3 years. 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They fumbled it at the beginning.
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3: Possibly get you beat. So even though with the offensive line, it still goes down to the basics, hands, eyes, and feet. And you always have to be willing to remember that each and every time. But with this game of football, we're playing in the SEC. There's a lot of good guys, a lot of good teams. So you got to play fast, but you still got to think, too. You got to think while you're on the run.
4: The first video I ever saw, you were running. You were running track. That's a pretty famous video, right?
3: Yes, sir.
4: I mean, yeah. You still motor that
3: Oh,
4: well?
3: Yeah, I can still move. Okay. We're still getting up.
4: Are you the fastest of the linemen?
3: Yes.
4: Okay.
3: Yes.
4: Close?
3: No. Nah.
4: Not close at all.
3: Nah.
4: Cale, you want to? I got a question, Matt.
5: Yeah, Eddie. What was the biggest emphasis, in your opinion, offensively going into spring ball? If there was one thing offensively that Coach Arbuckle or I know Coach Beanbo because I coach with him forever. But anyways, what's the one thing that you guys wanted to come out and from day one change from what you did last fall going into this spring and into the fall coming up?
3: Something that we wanted to change was the strain to finish. And what I mean by strain to finish is, yeah, you can have a guy locked in, a defensive lineman, but defensive linemen are good too. You got good guys. You're playing in the SEC. A lot of those good dudes make other moves, so staying attached to those blocks and straining to finish creates explosive runs. And that's something that we wanted to do as an offensive line group, and that still starts with me leading that first and leading that by example so those other guys can see that and they'd be like, okay, now I want to follow a part of this. I want to be a part of this. So, yeah, that's been the main thing, strain to finish. And going back to your details, like I was saying, hands, eyes, and feet, those are the main three things that you have as an offensive lineman and the things that you need to work on each and every time.
4: When did you feel comfortable stepping
6: Eddie,
4: into
6: really cool that your
4: role?
6: I'm family.
4: Sorry, Matt. We got a little bit of delay back there, but
6: all good.
4: Go ahead, Matt.
6: Go ahead.
4: I'll let you go.
6: Really cool that your family was able to come. What was your reaction when Brent told you you would be representing the team at Media Days? And what do you think it says about you that Coach Venables chose you to represent this year's team?
3: It was definitely a little emotional. A little emotional for me because. It's just been a long journey, definitely, from last season and the year before that. Us from coming like 6-7, from being 10-3. And now we're at a good starting point for where we want to be. And still for myself, I'm not where I want to be at right now, but we're on our way. And each and every day, you still got to progress. You can't be complacent in where you're at right now. You just got to keep going each and every day. And those little nuggets that you keep doing every day is going to add into bigger nuggets. So taking that into accountability, like, and also having that for my group, then choosing me to be here is a blessing. Like, seeing my guys pick me, definitely.
4: What about the defensive lineman that you have to go up against every day in practice? Because Coach Venables is a defensive guy, so sometimes he's probably giving them a little bit of an edge against you all. How much better has that made you to go up against Jackson Stone, Holton, all those guys that have played?
3: It's been great going against those guys because they all have something different about them that makes them elite at what they do. So that was just different, like, because you have different rushers. Grayson Holton was more of a speed guy. He's speed. Stone does it all. He's a longer guy, so you have to get your hands on him quicker. Jaden Jackson, he's a good dude, too. He's fast, explosive, and now he's coming back, too. So we have those guys that's coming back. This is a competitive depth. You need that competitive depth to create ourselves and keep bettering ourselves each and every day. And so having that and even having a defensive mastermind coach is really good, too, because now that tests your mental as well because, you know, sometimes practice might not be – for the offense, but you can still make it for the offense if you do what you need to do.
4: Cale?
5: Yeah, no, I'm excited to see him again. The Southeastern Conference, the game is won up front. Eddie knows that. It's won in the offensive line. It's won in the defensive line. And I think that's one of the big changes that they wanted to make going into the spring. Obviously, they kind of made they showed everybody, we're going to go out and get some tight ends, get some bigger

0: bodies to help us get on the edge, you know, for front side and backside cutoffs. And that'll end up, if you can run it better, then what happens if your quarterback with John Mateer, he didn't have to sit in the pocket and throw it all the time. You can have some play action. You have some one-on-one shots. And so talk a little bit about some of the tight ends that we got. Obviously, you guys got Hansen and Beers and the young man from Tennessee. Talk about how good those guys are going to be and help you guys in the run game.
1: Man, it's been good because I seen Hayden Hansen work, Rocky Beers, all those guys. And we also got a lot of dudes, Caden McIntyre, Jack Vander Ross. And we have a lot of younger guys as well. So having those guys with us on that tight end group and the way that we communicate has been the biggest thing. Communicating and knowing where our assignments are supposed to be has been the biggest thing. And also, they're a pretty close group as well. Like, they hang out outside of football. That's why I feel like they've been doing a lot better this year as a whole group.
2: I got two more questions and we'll let you go. What do you think of Taylor Wine's shoes and where did he get them?
1: Taylor Wine's shoes, I liked them.
0: Those are nice.
2: I don't know where you get those, but they're very impressive. I did two. Where should we eat? Not here. Give us someplace good.
1: You like
0: Where'd you go last night?
2: Yeah.
1: Oh, I went to Jerk Hut. It's on Hillsborough Avenue.
2: Okay.
1: It's like a little hut. But, man, you get the jerk platter.
2: Okay.
1: That's what you need.
2: Shrimp or chicken or what?
1: Oh, it's jerk chicken, jerk pork, fry. You got rice and peas. Then you got a little sauce on the top.
2: Is it okay?
1: You
2: put the sauce. Is it a little different than the jerk I get at Buffalo Wild Wings?
1: Yeah, that's pretty good. It's way different.
2: Okay.
1: It's authentic.
2: Okay.
0: It's a different jerk down there.
1: This is authentic.
3: Great stuff from Mark, always having to get the food insights, and obviously got him there from Eddie Pierre Louis, the hometown kid from Tampa, Florida, now in his second year at Oklahoma. And that's the thing, is it's experience. When you talk about this Oklahoma offensive line, it's much more experience than it was last year. You have not only Pierre Louis, who's a sophomore, you have Fasusi, who's a sophomore yet now, and you have Fasusi and Foje, who's a sophomore now, and you bring in Amarion Harris, who's the senior right tackle from Arkansas. So I think that that's huge in the one unit that has to work together. Those guys have been together for a year now, and two, if you include, you know, redshirt years and experience from Harris, obviously wasn't with these guys, but I mean, as a guy that played a Division I sport myself, golf, a lot different than football, but if you compare what I was as a redshirt freshman to what I was as a senior, I mean, I was a completely different player. It's like that in all sports, and I think these guys are only going to get better, and there's going to be more chemistry, more continuity, and I'm looking forward to watching this offensive line be able to push somebody off the ball, and like he talked about, there's no better practice than pushing at trying to push people off the ball than going up against guys like David Stone and Jaden Jackson and Taylor Wine on a daily basis in practice. And the OU defensive line is projected to be the top defensive line, maybe in all of college football, but certainly in the SEC, according to, you know, all of these preseason polls that you see. And let's not forget that OU defense was first in the SEC last year in points per game allowed. It was first in the SEC last year in yards per play allowed, and first in the SEC last year with 45 sacks. That was third in all of college football last year. If this offense can block and John Mateer is healthy, man, I think the sky's the limit for this OU team, and I'm not ruling out OU going to the SEC championship game. And I think that the expectations are high, but I think they're warranted this year for the Oklahoma Sooners. We need to hit a break. After the break, we're going to hear from Brent Venables. We're also going to hear from Roger Denny. We're going to hear from Jim Nagy. All after the break here on Oklahoma's Leader in Sports, Game Time with Sam Humphries on the Sports Animal.
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0: back on Game Time. Sam Humphries with you until 9 o'clock on this beautiful Monday. Hot Monday. It's cold in this studio, though. Who's balling? It's got to be Yaxel Lindeborg last night. Had 21-11 with 2 assists, 2 steals, and 4 offensive rebounds. Shot 50% from the field in the Summer League Championship to win Summer League MVP and beat the Memphis Grizzlies 94-90. Cam Boozer was pretty solid himself, had 19-8 in the championship game, but Cam Boozer missed a late 3 that could have tied the game. Yaxel Lindeborg went on a 7-0 run by himself to take the lead, and they kept it at the end of the game. Yaxel certainly looking like a steal for the Warriors at the 11th pick in the NBA draft. If you missed our first hour here on Inside Sports / Game Time with me filling in for Al this week, certainly go back on the podcast, either on the Inside Sports podcast, or I will also post the Inside Sports Hour on the Game Time podcast later on tonight. We talked a lot about Ryan Fox winning the British Open. We also talked a lot about Lou Dort getting traded to the Atlanta Hawks. A lot of thoughts on that. We had some good calls, good thoughts earlier on it, and we'll be able to talk about that throughout the week. Also, tomorrow, we will have Mark Rogers give us a live interview about his thoughts on what he's seen at SEC Media Days, and also we'll have Barry Trammell on the show talking about his thoughts on SEC Media Days so far. And that's what we're going to keep diving into today, because this was Oklahoma's day down in Tampa at SEC Media Days. And before the break, I said we're going to hear from Brent Venables. Let's go to what Brent Venables said. Here's a couple of interesting clips from Brent. The first one is Brent talking about the biggest questions going into fall camp for the Oklahoma Sooners and what areas he felt like they fell short last year. Let's take a listen to what Brent said earlier on today down at SEC Media Days. Man.
1: Well, I know the areas that, you know, we've really spent a lot of time. We look at every area, all the efficiency spaces, all the margins. You know, there's no area that shouldn't, the focus shouldn't be about getting better. How can we get better? And, you know, you go back, we've really looked at the areas where we fell short in the, certainly in your 3 losses. Let's start turnover margin. We're -5 in the turnover margin. 85th in the country. That puts a lot of stress and pressure on your football team, certainly when you're giving it to the other team, but also our ability to take it back is incredibly important. It can change a game, and it did impact some games when we were able to do that. And so turnover margin, running the football, of being closer to 175 yards a game than where we were, that's a vision for what we want to be, and create more balance and create more explosive plays as a byproduct of that. Take pressure, you know, off of a bunch of young offensive linemen a year ago. If we had the ability to run the ball, and certainly take pressure off the quarterback as well. But those are really, if we hit the target on those 2 spaces, and we have certainly lots of other efficiencies and spaces that we want to continue to build on and improve as well, we'll be a much better, you know, football team. And so that's kind of where our focus has been, you know. And I think returning, you know, we had 9 first-year starters on offense a year ago. It looked like it from a lack of cohesion and chemistry and, rhythm that you know any great unit's going to have. And so this year I think we have 7 or 8 returning starters there, with the addition of some of the most experienced players in college football, Terrell Harris and Marion Harris, right tackle from Arkansas as well. And then returning, you know, a year ago we didn't know a whole lot about our kicking game and where we were going to be, and certainly we had the Lou Groza Award winner and all SEC punter and Grayson Miller as well as Satenya, that really was outstanding in the return game. So taking care of the ball, running the football better, being a little better on third downs, you know, with our defense, and then, doing a better job complementing each other, just, you know, top to bottom.
0: As a defensive guy, I can certainly understand why Brent Venables is saying what he's saying. Take care of the ball, and our defense will win us games. We also need to be able to run the ball a little bit better. I like what he said about being closer to 175 yards per game than what they were. Certainly need to be able to run the ball to win big games. We talked about that last segment when Pierre-Louis was talking about the improved offensive line. As far as the turnover margin and winning games with their defense, I love that. And they proved that they can do that last year in big games at Alabama, at Tennessee. But I hope that Venables understands that his offense certainly looks at least better on paper than it was last year. And so let Ben Arbuckle and let a healthy John Mateer sling it around a little bit as well. And I think that this team has the potential to do some pretty special things. Okay, another clip from Brent earlier on today. Obviously, the start of the schedule is very tough for the Sooners. They have to get through the at Michigan game, at Georgia, and then the Texas game. And here was Brent Venables talking about going up to Ann Arbor for Michigan in week two.
1: Ever been to Michigan, and I know it's, what I know, I've never been to Michigan, and I know the challenge of it. I know they won the national championship just a few short years ago. They've recruited incredibly well. I know that. That's one of the, I'm really looking forward to, you know, that trip just as a longtime loyalist and traditionalist to the game of football. The history, the tradition there, takes a backseat, you know, to nobody. And so that part of it's cool, but it's not a nostalgic, trip. This is a business trip. And, you got a championship staff and in Michigan. And, what, coach has done there is, you know, again, second to none. And, again, they got a fantastic roster. We saw it up close and personal in Norman. Got tremendous challenge. They have some new coaches. So new, what changes that new schemes and, some probably some surprises along the way as well. And, but something we're really looking forward to.
0: Good stuff there from Brent talking about how it's a business trip, not a nostalgic trip when you go up to Michigan, even though it will be a great experience for the fans going up to the Big House for the first time. And speaking of Michigan, there was big news earlier on today that Ward Manuel will step down at the end of the calendar year, the school announced. And again, it's, I think, a little bit overdue, maybe, as far as the Connor Stallion situation and the John Harbaugh situation leading into the Sherrone Moore situation. And obviously then you lose Dusty May to the NBA. And I think that maybe he stuck around at Michigan as the athletic director, even maybe longer than a lot of people thought he should, because they were winning national championships, not only with the football team, but last year, like I said, with Yaxel and with Dusty May and the basketball team as well. And so, big news there that Ward Manuel will step down at the end of the year, and he will apparently help the search for the next athletic director at Michigan. But as far as the OU Michigan game, again, I mean, you have Bryce Underwood, who is an elite talent, and we'll see if he lives up to that five-star, what was it, $12 million NIL deal that he signed with Michigan. But he certainly has that talent. And it makes it a little bit of an interesting game for Brent defensively, trying to scheme against Whittingham, who obviously he knows from Utah, but at the same time with new, better, bigger talent at Michigan. So what is that going to look like for the first time seeing Michigan? A whole lot different probably than it did last year in Norman, but I still expect OU to be able to win that game. I'm kind of chalking up the Georgia game as a loss. Not many people go to Athens and win, but I do think that OU can win the OU-Texas game, even though Texas is one of the most impressive on-paper teams that we see in the SEC. Speaking of athletic directors, here is part of the interview that Mark Rogers did with Roger Denny. Roger Denny became the athletic director after Joe Castiglione in February. And here was Mark not only talking about the football team, but the baseball team winning the national championship as well. And also talking about Roger Denny becoming a Oklahoman and kind of ingratiating himself in the community for the first time as the new athletic director for the Sooners. Here's Mark and Roger.
2: First and most important question, as you're sitting here with two very avid St. Louis Cardinals fans.
3: Oh, let's go.
2: So I would assume that you are also a Cardinals fan.
3: I am.
2: Okay.
3: That's a matter of fact.
2: Things are looking better.
3: They are a much better year than I expected to have. I thought we were really going through a rebuilding year, but they've stuck with it. I've been fun to watch.
2: I don't think Steve Owens is a Cardinals fan, but is it a requisite to be the athletic director at the University of Oklahoma to be a Cardinals fan?
3: Certainly is also, for the last 30 years.
2: Yeah. Josie also a Cardinals fan. So just give us an update. You've been on the job now for 7 months.
3: Yeah.
2: Things are going pretty good. You got two national championships under your belt.
3: Yeah, we've got to get my ratio right, 2 and 5 months.
2: Right.
3: Yeah, man, it's been awesome. You don't get to come into a department like this very often, and so to be able to come in and really step in after Josie, he built an incredible shop. I'm so fortunate to be able to follow that guy.
2: My dad's an attorney, and my mom was still waiting on me to be an attorney for like 20 years when I was into sports, but I think I chose the right career path. And so how has that transition been from legal work into athletics?
3: Yeah, it took me 15 years to figure out that was the right move. So you're way ahead of me on that. It's been a good transition. I think there are a lot of ways that practice and the things you learn doing that have prepared me for this job. I think in that role, there's some technical stuff that certainly helps, right? We're talking a lot about private equity and collective bargaining and certainly on a regular basis, dealing with fairly complex executive compensation structures. And so technically and in subject matter, I think it helps. But more importantly, I think it helps just the way you think about things, the logic test that you go through on a day-to-day basis as an attorney with, you know, just constantly going through your, if we do this, then that is the likely outcome, and using that to really kind of drive how you build your pathway to success, I think certainly translates to this role.
2: Yeah, it seems like that is a perfect fit for you to be an athletic director now. How much of your role is what used to be an athletic director's role, a traditional athletic director? Is that 10% or 15%?
3: No, there's still a good chunk of it. You know, at the end of the day, a big part of my job is still to go out and work with our team to generate the resources that we need to be successful. That's been the role of an AD for a long, long time. That's not going to change. In fact, now perhaps more than ever, there's a lot of pressure to really resource our programs at the level they need to be to meet the expectations that we and our fans have. And certainly there's a part of this of just regularly speaking to our fans, telling them where we're headed and why we're headed there. And so those parts of the job remain. But now there's very much a focus on the business of athletics and not just the business today, but the business as we see it evolving. And so that part is changing. And that's part I feel particularly comfortable dealing in that part. And so I'm excited where we can take this thing.
2: You're going to get to be a part of your first football game a day early. That's something that we saw a few years back. I think the Friday night environment was really welcomed by the fans. Was that a difficult process for you to go through?
3: Yeah, it's a difficult process because you know the impact that folks are going to feel at the high school level, and that's something we certainly care a lot about. But ultimately, when you look at how the schedule shook out and that A&M game came across as an early game, you know, at that point, I look at our schedule, and we at Oklahoma, we only get 6 home games. And so to have a third of our season at that early kick didn't feel right to me. And we certainly didn't want to go late on Saturday night because now we're effectively cutting a full day out of our prep and recovery before we go on the road to Ann Arbor. So now I'm staring at a 2 o'clock window when it's going to be scorching hot and warm in Oklahoma on Labor Day weekend. And so, didn't really feel like there was much of a choice but to move the game. And so then it became a question of, are we moving it to a Thursday or a Friday? The Friday probably has less impact, less negative impact on the campus and the local schools. And so ultimately that's where we ended up. Hate the impact that has on high school football, but At the end of the day, that's the right answer for our program. And ultimately, I think if our program is as successful as we want it to be, the benefits to the community will be more than make up for whatever loss may occur out of that.
2: Yeah.
4: I love the Friday night start for the beginning of the season for the Oklahoma Sooners. Maybe that's selfishly. I get the weekend off. And also, like he said, you get an extra day of preparation as a team before you have to go up to Michigan. If you want to hear the full interview that Mark Rogers did with Roger Denny, check it out on the YouTube page, WWLS, the Sports Animal YouTube page, where you can hear from Taylor Wine, you can hear from Jim Nagy, who we're going to play a little bit of that interview after the break as well, but also John Mateer and Brent Venables, all on the WWLS YouTube page from SEC Media Days down in Tampa earlier on today. We need to hit a break. After the break, like I said, a little bit of Jim Nagy, and Will Stein had some cocky comments earlier on today, the new coach of the Kentucky Wildcats. We'll tell you what those were after the break here on Game Time with Sam Humphries, live and local until 9 p.m. on Oklahoma's leader in sports, the Sports Animal.
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15: Byron York, chief political correspondent at the Washington Examiner. The recent assassination attempt at the White House Correspondents' Dinner. 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
6: 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From the Loop to the Verbs, Guy Benson.
15: I would love to see how many of the leftists who are saying, oh, we need to cut off these defensive weapon systems to Israel would be horrified if we did the same thing vis-a-vis Ukraine. 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Square that circle for me without an egregious double standard being applied to the Jewish state. I don't think you can. In fact, I think it's the whole point.
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4: And we're back for one final segment here on Game Time. 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You can also find all of the great interviews that Mark Rogers did down at SEC Media Days on the Sports Animal YouTube page. And one more before we kind of wrap things up with the Oklahoma Sooners at Media Days today. Mark had the chance to talk to the general manager of the Oklahoma Sooners, Jim Nagy, and kind of just talking about what his job entails and talking about a lot of different things throughout this 11-minute interview. We're only going to play one question here because we're limited on time, but Mark did a great interview with Jim Nagy. Here is the GM of the Oklahoma Sooners.
2: First, I believe, as far as general managers for Power Four schools. And so how is that? How have you formulated it? Is it different than when you first took over? Are there more responsibilities that you have, or what's different from the day you took over to now?
25: Yeah, I think if you asked any of the GMs too, like everyone's got a GM now, but the structure is totally different everywhere you go. So I can only speak to what we do at Oklahoma. I mean, in terms of responsibilities, I mean, this is the job that they laid out, which is great. They gave me a pretty detailed job description of what it would look like, but there's certain things that pull away, take your time more than I maybe thought. You know, I probably watch less tape than I hoped I would watch, but I knew that. I've got enough, you know, friends in the NFL that are GMs, and that's the first thing they tell you is you're really going to have to prioritize your tape watching. So I got to be really organized when it comes to that. And I just spent all last week in the office catching up on 2028 recruiting. There's been no surprises. I'll say that. Everything's been what I expected.
2: Is there a
4: good stuff there from Jim Nagy talking about being a GM in college football, something that is very new to the fans, but certainly something that is very necessary considering all of the duties that the head coach had to do before. I mean, it's just not possible. You have to have someone in that position, and I think Nagy is doing a really good job creating this roster. And like he said, it's not just roster creation and dealing with NIL and all that stuff, but it's also scouting, and that's certainly a big part of his job, like he was talking about with the high school recruits. We'll have more from OU tomorrow. I'll ask Mark. Like I said, he's going to be on the show live with me tomorrow. So is Barry Trammell on Game Time tomorrow with live interviews from those guys from Tampa. Also, tomorrow you have Auburn, Georgia, South Carolina, and Vandy tomorrow at SEC Media Days. We'll get Mark and Barry's thoughts on that tomorrow. One other thing from SEC Media Days before we get out of here. Like I said, Kentucky was there today, and they have their new coach, Will Stein, who was the offensive coordinator at Oregon. And Will Stein had one of the more cocky things to say that I've ever heard from a new head coach, especially at a place where I don't know if it's that easy to win. I think that Mark Stoops is a darn good football coach, and Will Stein had some interesting thoughts here. Take a listen.
0: You said you came here because you can believe you can win here. Why is that? Kentucky historically has fought against the narrative, against perception. Why do you think you can win big here?
1: This is going to sound like really, I think because of me, to be honest. I think because of me. I think I know what it takes. I've seen it at the highest levels. I know what it takes to recruit at this level. And you just got to believe, man, you just got to put the ball down and play. There's not.
4: I think because of me, you know, I didn't get this job, not only because of how good Oregon was or Dante and DeCorian Moore or Dan Lanning's defense. I think it's because of me. Well, he has done a decent job recruiting. He has Kenny Minchie there. He also has CJ Baxter, who used to be at Texas. And he also has Nick Anderson. If Nick Anderson could ever get on the field healthy, then he might be a pretty darn good piece for that offense of Will Stein's. But I just found that interesting after taking a job at Kentucky, which is just, it's next to impossible to win big at Kentucky. They can win games and be around 500. They were 5-7 last year, but just ask Mark Stoops how tough it is to win games at Kentucky when you are kind of second fiddle to the basketball team. I'll be interested to see what Will Stein does the rest of the year. We are out of time. Like I said, tomorrow, Mark Rogers and Barry Trammell will be on the show with me. And then Wednesday, we'll have Humpman Hump Days with Craig Humphreys. So a lot of great things coming up this week on Game Time. Like I said, if you missed it, our British Open recap and talking about Lou Dort being traded to the Hawks. All of that will be on the podcast as well if you missed the first hour before the Thunder Full Court Press. I appreciate all the interaction. This has been Sam Humphreys on Oklahoma's Leader in Sports, Game Time with Sam Humphreys on the Sports Animal.
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18: And they're right.
19: And they were a playoff team last year.
18: Right. Yeah, so it's crazy. These, you know, back in my day, I'll sound antiquated in a second. If you were an expansion team, you were going to be bad for a while.
19: Mm-hmm.
18: Nah, not anymore, man. These expansion teams come in and start balling immediately.
19: Yeah, exactly. So, you know, Golden State, I know they'll get back to winning ways. That's just how they're built. Natalie Nicasi, their head coach, is a really good coach. The Washington Mystics, I'm glad to see them get a victory because they have so much talent on that team.
18: Yeah.
19: I thought that they were going to enter the year and really, you know, take the league by storm and be one of those that were looking

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1: The school making the announcement on Monday, releasing a summary of the independent investigation into the culture of the scandal-plagued athletic department at Michigan. It concluded that issues were not widespread. The 58-year-old Manuel has led the department at Michigan for over a decade. Will step down at the end of the year.

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1: Are the Bears actually going to move to Indiana? 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
12: It's been a debacle for over 3 years. 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
1: They want failure. 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
1: I try to be honest about these things and look with fresh eyes at each incident and not just buy one narrative or another. 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
13: Again, it concluded that issues were not widespread. The 58-year-old Manuel has led the department at Michigan for over a decade, will step down at the end of the year. ESPN's Heather Dinich.
14: It started, obviously, with the Sharon Moore incident, but this widespread investigation included looking into over 20,000 documents, interviewing hundreds of people, and at the end of the day, they found out that this culture review did not find that misconduct was widespread throughout Michigan's athletic department. But what it did find were weaknesses in accountability, organizational structure, oversight, and reporting.

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1: Governor Glenn Youngkin, the former governor of Virginia. 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
1: From the city of Chicago, our WLS audience aware of this. 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
13: Issues were not widespread. The 58-year-old Manuel has led the department at Michigan for over a decade. Will step down at the end of the year. ESPN's Heather Dinich.
14: It started, obviously, with the Sharon Moore incident, but this widespread investigation included looking into over 20,000 documents, interviewing hundreds of people, and at the end of the day, they found out that this culture review did not find that misconduct was widespread throughout Michigan's athletic department. But what it did find were weaknesses in accountability, organizational structure, oversight, and reporting, which created conditions which misconduct was not always addressed consistently. And the reality is, you look at the laundry list of issues here, this is something that was ongoing throughout Michigan's athletic department for a long time. So while the review did find that Ward Manuel was very supportive and a good leader in that athletic department, there were just too many of these other things that piled up.
15: What more can you just tell us about what the next steps might be for Michigan?
14: Well, one of the reasons Ward Manuel is staying

0: young mother who was stabbed to death at a bus stop in Virginia by a man who had more than 30 prior arrests, including for violent crimes, soft on crime policies, prosecutors who don't prosecute. 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This was an illegal immigrant.
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0: Are the Bears actually going to move to Indiana? 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
6: It's been a debacle for over 3 years. 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The governor should be primarily held responsible, but also the local mayor and the town of Arlington Heights trustee. They fumbled it at the beginning.
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7: But issues were not widespread. The 58-year-old Manuel has led the department at Michigan for over a decade, will step down at the end of the year. ESPN's Heather Dinich.
8: It started, obviously, with the Sharon Moore incident, but this widespread investigation included looking into over 20,000 documents, interviewing hundreds of people, and at the end of the day, they found out that this culture review did not find that misconduct was widespread throughout Michigan's athletic department. But what it did find were weaknesses in accountability, organizational structure, oversight, and reporting, which created conditions which misconduct was not always addressed consistently. And the reality is, you look at the laundry list of issues here, this is something that was ongoing throughout Michigan's athletic department for a long time. So while the review did find that Ward Manuel was very supportive and a good leader in that athletic department, there were just too many of these other things that piled up.
9: What more can you just tell us about what the next steps might be for Michigan?
8: Well, one of the reasons Ward Manuel is staying on through the rest of this calendar year is because the president would like him to implement these changes and recommendations that the investigation has come up with. But also, the president is going to conduct a national search for its next athletic director. And the reality is, this is still a very good job. Michigan's athletic department has a lot of resources. It has a lot of winning, a lot of tradition, history, and it's just hired Kyle Whittingham to lead the football team this year, which is also exactly what they need in terms of discipline. So

0: strikes. Chapman is ready. He throws. Swinging a liner to short. Caught by Chang. His 14 in a row for the Red Sox. Chapman walks the tightrope. The Sox cannot be stopped. 6-5 winner.
1: The Red Sox can match the franchise record. They go for number 15 straight tonight at Fenway. It's Tuesday, July 21st. Birthday of former pitcher CC Sabathia. NFL training camps opening up. Among the guests this morning with Evan, Canty, and Michelle, Packers fan Lil Wayne on Sportsmanlike is next. I'm Jay Reynolds. Back tomorrow with SportsCenter All Night at ESPN Radio.
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0: 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How you doing? 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Curtis, you sent me this piece, and I all of a sudden I forgot the guy's name again.
1: Are you, any of you guys wrestling people, like, you know, WWE style, like professional wrestling?
2: No, I like real wrestling.
0: I know this guy's affiliated with TNA Wrestling.
1: Right, which they, I guess, build themselves for a while as the rival to WWE. But again, not many people are real serious rivals. But I mean, I know a lot of people are wrestling fans out there. Well, Jeff Jarrett is the guy
3: I know
1: you're
3: that name
1: from.
3: I know that name. Yep.
1: I heard the name. You know how I heard the name is on the you know, we have Westwood One podcast promos.
0: He's got a podcast. Yeah.
1: There's one that Phil, you don't know.
0: You told me this off the air.
1: No, I've heard the commercial for like a year. It ran on our
3: station. Take the
1: station.
3: Info and claim it as your own, Phil.
0: That's
3: always
0: what
3: do that.
0: I do.
1: Well, I guess Jeff Jarrett was a big part of one of the founders, he and his brother, I believe, TNA Wrestling a long time ago. And there's a documentary out, and I don't know about what happened to this entity or what went wrong, but there's a documentary out that just dropped here in the last couple of days on Vice Network. And Phil, are you familiar with Vice?
0: That
1: Vice
0: I am.
1: TV?
0: Yeah, they used to have a show on HBO, and they're okay. they're like a really intense version of 60 Minutes.
1: Okay, and they produce documentaries and then distribute them, like you said, on platforms like HBO. This one is available on YouTube, and it's called Jeff Jarrett and the Battle for TNA, The Dark Side of the Ring, right? So that's and I guess Jeff, he's gone through some, you know, he's had his demons like a lot of us, and one was with, he drank a lot of beer, and he talks about what that did to him and his career. So I heard this audio, and I said, we got to play this audio.
0: Yeah.
1: This is very impactful
0: audio.
1: Well,
0: you know, as someone who struggles with weight, okay, I totally understand where he's... Losing weight is, like, the hardest thing to do. Now you can take a pill or get a shot, but back in the day, let's face it, man, Spinoza's been with me. I've been fat, skinny, fat, skinny, fat, skinny.
3: When you pay Phil, he will lose that weight.
0: Yes.
1: But this isn't just about weight. You hear people talk about, you know, battling their addictions, and alcohol is a big one.
0: Right.
1: And beer happens to be this guy's vice.
0: And
1: so
0: I'm glad
1: from Vice Network.
0: I'm always happy to hear when somebody works it out, when they figure it out. And this guy, I think, is on his way to figuring it out.
4: And, you know, I'll never forget that, I was at a pool party in my backyard, and I look down at my gut, and I go, not on my watch. I'm never going to have a beer gut. And that day, I switched to vodka.
3: He's like Billy Bob Thornton in Landman, who said, I quit drinking and I only drink beer. That's outstanding.
0: I was like, when Curtis sent this to me, all he sent was, OMG. And I'm like, and I'm listening to this going, wow, Curtis, that's very sensitive of you. And then it ends with, and then I switched to vodka.
3: Yep.
1: Can you hear that again, please?
0: And then the party really started.
3: I love the sensitive music that goes along with it. They lure you in, and then...
0: I was totally hosed by this clip, because I'm like, oh, man, I get it. I so get it.
1: I really thought it was just like, overall, like, yeah, his beer gut, or...
0: He's figuring his life out.
1: Like, he's going, getting sober.
3: Yeah.
1: So he's dropping the bottle.
3: Big moment.
4: And, you know, I'll never forget... That, man, I was at a pool party in my backyard, and I look down at my gut, and I go, not on my watch. I'm never going to have a beer gut. And that day, I switched to vodka.
3: Thank you. Hey, listen, I understand. I made the switch, too.
0: I did, too.
3: My body had finally decided, okay, you tried to kill yourself with pizza. We gave you a warning. You've tried to kill yourself with Jägermeister. We've warned you. I switched to vodka.
0: That's, you know what? Do you,
1: you
0: know
1: tackled
0: why?
1: Tackled your demons,
3: Spinozzi. That's exactly right. I removed one thing and I grabbed another.
0: Spinozzi, do you know why I switched from beer to vodka, and this is true? Because of gout. Because beer causes gout.
3: Wine does too, I think.
0: Well, wine hasn't affected me yet, and I, you know, I'm going for that.
3: And why? And I'm, I must tell you that vodka opened up a. Listen, no matter what you drink, it opens up a different part of your personality. It just does. Vodka makes me the most social, happy version of me I've ever seen.
0: It makes me forget where I parked. Thankfully,
3: really.
0: I've
3: not yet gotten to the point where I don't know if I paid my tab yet on vodka. Jägermeister was just like, okay, where's the receipt?
1: Rum makes me, like, I don't drink. Usually I'm beer and wine, but, like, on vacation, like, rum.
3: Oh, pool drinks.
1: It puts you in, like, yeah, it puts you in, like, a good mood, like a happy mood.
0: Right. Know? As long as you don't have too much rum.
1: Well, yeah.
0: Because rum can
1: heartburn.
0: Make you, yeah, especially spiced rum. The heartburn from that can be really, really dastardly.
1: Now, and from my experience, it seems like if there's one that makes you a little, could get you a little, from what I've witnessed from other people, tequila will do some dirty work on people.
2: I had a tequila incident when I was about 17 on a cruise ship in Mexico, and I haven't had tequila
0: since.
2: Will
0: you stop admitting to these things? Because it makes us,
3: man.
0: I don't know. Yeah.
3: Your first tequila puke
0: I feel like I
3: remember.
0: Gave it to
2: Wait until you hear my rum story when I was 16.
1: Oh gosh. I don't know. And Teabag faced his demons that day, Phil. And
0: yeah,
1: from
0: he
1: day
0: switched
1: on.
0: From beer to rum.
3: The end between
1: tequila is dangerous, man.
3: That's what I shoot now. Well, now that I put Jägermeister aside, tequila is my shot of choice. So if you see me out and about and you want to send me a shot, tequila, please. Chilled.
2: Tequila.
0: Vodka, literally. You know why I don't really drink a lot of vodka anymore? Because there were a couple of times where I'd wake up in the morning and I'd really have to say to myself, huh, I don't remember going to bed yet. Here I am. That's not a good feeling. And then I have to tiptoe around. What did I say to somebody? Was I a jerk? What happened? But
1: well, I've seen you all pilled up before.
0: Pilled up?
2: I
3: want to hear that.
1: I'm sorry. I'm sorry. It's when you didn't take your pills is when you had a reaction.
0: Oh, yeah.
1: That's what
0: all pilled up.
1: You know the most. It was I'm sorry.
0: He's
1: it was the lack
0: my,
1: of pills.
0: My anti-anxiety meds that I didn't take for like a month and a half.
1: And it just happened to coincide with a meeting we had at a restaurant and a whole staff meeting and whatnot.
0: Somebody had to yell at somebody else. Come on now. You were saying
1: pills to keep you from being like
0: crazy.
1: All that bravado, yeah.
0: Teabag, you were 17.
2: Yeah.
0: Your parents.
2: Oh, my parents had no idea until the deed was
0: weren't
2: done.
0: Weren't they on the cruise with you?
2: No, we had a stop in Cozumel. Or no, this was Honduras. Honduras, okay. On the ship. And me and I had a couple of friends from my school on the ship. And we were at a beach. And we decided to walk to the beach next door away from the parents. We said we're going to go do, you know, something and they'll, you know, go swimming or whatever. And they didn't decide to check IDs at this said beach. And so it was St. Patrick's Day and we decided to.
0: And you're in.
2: We decided
0: you're
2: to start off with some Irish car bombs and then that led to tequila shots. Next thing I think I've told you guys a story off air, maybe on air. I ended up getting wheelchaired back onto the cruise ship.
1: And guess what? From that day on, you said, not on my
2: No
1: watch.
2: More tequila
1: not,
2: after that. No more tequila.
0: Yeah, at my age, it's not fun.
2: I will never forget. I finally rallied at like 9 o'clock that night, and I saw my mom, and the look on her eye was, all right, go back to bed. Back to bed I go.
0: Good Lord,
3: he's
0: man.
3: An Adams now. Mm-hmm.
1: Teabag and Jeff Jarrett, Phil, could have been the same moment.
0: I'm just...
1: You know, when they faced their demons and it got real sentimental. Teabag, did you have music playing like in the clip we're going to play here behind you when you
5: and,
1: faced
5: you know, I'll never forget that, man. I was at a pool party in my backyard, and I looked down at my gut, and I go... Not on my watch. I'm never going to have a beer gut. And that day, I switched to vodka.
0: Wise choice.
3: I'm going to tell you something, and whoever it was, the idea was to start putting vodka in cans. and make putting fruit juice in there with them, you deserve a Nobel Prize and a place in hell simultaneously. Because I'm telling you, you've created the greatest thing that the world has ever known.
1: Aren't other they than cures just for adding diseases. Calories in a different way?
3: Oh my God, they're the so great. Yeah. They're so great.
1: That's what I'm saying. They're just adding more crap to it.
3: It's fantastic.
0: It does. Those drinks make lake days a lot of fun.
3: They're the new wine coolers.
0: Yeah, they are. They're like wine coolers on steroids.
3: Mm-hmm.
1: But Jeff Jarrett, hey, congrats to facing his demon.
3: All right.
0: Yeah, good for him. Yeah, wise man making wise choices. Always look out for number one.
1: I like how emotional he got.
0: Curtis, if he can't love himself, how can he love other people? Do you understand that?
1: I got to hear it one more time. The emotions, the passion, the...
5: And, you know, I'll never forget that, man. I was at a pool party in my backyard, and I look down at my gut, and I go, not on my watch. I'm never going to have a beer gut. And that day, I switched to vodka.
0: You know, it takes a brave man to admit stuff like that.
3: That music reminds me of someone's admission.
6: Hey, Ricky. It's me, Cal. There's something I want to get off my chest. And it's about that summer when you went away to community college.
3: Because of vodka.
6: I got an offer to do Playgirl magazine, and I did it.
3: I
6: did a full spread for Playgirl magazine. I mean spread, man. I pulled my butt apart and stuff, and I was totally nude, and it was weird. I mean, you probably didn't hear about it because I went under the name of Mike Honcho, but I just wanted you to know that. If you could hear me, if it got into your brain somehow, that I spread my butt cheeks as Mike Honcho.
5: And, you know, I'll never forget that, man, I was at a pool party in my backyard, and I look down at my gut, and I go, not on my watch. I'm never going to have a beer gut. And that day, I switched to vodka.
1: It does sound like an SNL parody.
0: It doesn't sound like it's real. Chase that vodka with a bag of lettuce, and you're going to be just fine. We are the Morning Animals. 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
7: 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Alexa, play the sports animal.
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3: The news that advanced the story, Phil, from over the weekend. A lot of back and forth.
4: Well, Taco Bell.
5: Nobody's serving the salads anywhere.
4: Well, here's what we know so far, okay? Taco Bell has actually, they tweeted out. They said, we want you to hear it from us. We take your health and safety seriously and have removed all affected Taylor Farms lettuce from Taco Bell stores. So go ahead. Enjoy your Taco Bell today.
3: They said, we're back, baby. You're back.
4: They said, you always got us. We always got you. See you in the drive-thru.
5: And we're strictly a frozen food guy right now.
4: U.S. officials linked a Taylor Farms plant in Mexico to cyclospora, the parasite that's been causing all the illness, including the vomiting, cramping, the explosive diarrhea, and what have you. Taylor Farms issued a recall notifying customers that lettuce shipped to 27 states, including Oklahoma, were contaminated.
3: We, Kerry, you missed it. We,
5: I don't think I did.
3: You did what?
5: I don't think I missed anything.
4: No, I feel like
3: you missed. Well, you missed the discussion that we have someone in our midst that was affected by this.
4: Yeah,
5: really.
4: Yep. How is your uncle cousin?
6: He's good. Okay. He had it in June. He had it in June.
3: T-Bag's uncle got it, and he was one of the affected in Oklahoma.
4: And you found out
5: patient zero.
4: You found out via group text from who? Your mom.
6: No, his wife.
4: Oh, his wife. Yes. Group texted. How many different people on the group text?
6: Oh, good. I don't know.
7: It just got this is the big diarrhea.
6: This is the big family group text. Cousins, so all of them.
4: So she,
6: everybody.
4: She texted out that your uncle cousin.
6: Yes.
4: Because you're not sure if
6: he's my cousin, but he's older than my parents. I call my uncle.
4: Okay.
6: That makes sense.
4: Uncle cousin.
6: Yes. He's like an uncle to me.
4: Tweeted out that he had the explosive diarrhea. His
3: he didn't
4: wife.
3: Tweet anything.
4: I meant texted.
3: That would have been something.
4: Texted out to, I don't know, let's say 25 people on the group text.
6: No, more like probably like 12.
4: Okay.
3: I just 13. Like that he was ratted out by other family members.
4: In a group text.
3: In a group text.
4: He's got, not only did he have it, but how many pounds did he lose?
6: 14.
4: Holy cow.
3: Gosh.
4: So she got real specific.
6: He went to the ER.
4: Oh, I know.
3: Yeah.
4: It's serious.
3: Yeah, it was bad. Yeah,
4: it is serious.
6: He said it was not fun.
3: Not a laughing matter at all.
6: Right, he lived. It's fine.
4: Well,
6: he's
4: here.
6: Fine.
3: But Phil, wasn't there a back and forth? So when Taco Bell was tweeting stuff out, didn't we have some other?
4: Oh, were they going? I didn't notice that they were going back and forth at each other. No, I just saw the initial tweet from Taco Bell and instantly felt safe again.
5: But it's usually Wendy's that goes after people.
3: No, Phil, the story I sent you was from Dude Wipes that said, we got your back as well. when Taco Bell, you didn't
4: no,
3: see
4: I didn't
3: any
4: see that
3: of that.
4: Part of it. Okay, no.
3: That was the main tweet I sent you. Anyway, Dude Wipes chimed in.
4: I love Dude Wipes, by the way. Dude Wipes are like a bidet in the box. They serve so many different purposes.
3: They said they've been extra busy here in the last couple of weeks, which is good. Good marketing.
4: Dude Wipes, we got you too. That is great. No, I don't think there's been any other. The other fast food places probably don't want to say anything about it because, they probably get their stuff from the same farm.
5: I'll be honest with you. Like, if I went to a drive-thru and I wasn't thinking and I got something with lettuce on it, I probably would need it.
4: I think you're okay now.
3: Yeah, I think you're in the clear. You're in the clear.
4: The company has said that none of their branded salads or kits are associated. What it was is the big bags of chopped salad that they'll send to, food markets or

0: to restaurants.
1: Not the customer bought, like the stuff that I had, that I took my life into my own hands and said, you know what, I bought it, I'm paying for it, I'm eating it.
2: Yeah, I went.
1: That stuff, you were fine.
2: You know how you kind of like, you build it up. Sometimes it'll be like more than a month where you're like, I want to go eat something from there. Like just a regular restaurant. I've been that way with like Olive Garden lately. I was like, man, I need to go to Olive Garden sometime. And
0: wow, somebody actually says that to themselves.
2: Yeah, it happens, Phil.
0: Okay.
2: So I went online. I was going to do pickup. And I started going through. I picked my entree. And then I realized it was like giving you the options of what to add with it. And they didn't have salad available. Like it just was. It was grayed out. You couldn't even get salad. And I thought, yeah, I might wait for Olive Garden, like until all this blows over.
1: You can't. If you're gonna break a long...
2: you can't go. You can't get Olive Garden without having their salad.
1: Exactly. And breadsticks. Right. So you might as well wait it out. Wait until all the scare is over, and then dive back in.
2: It's like going to Brahms and getting like a chicken sandwich. What good? I mean, I'm sure their chicken sandwiches are fine, but. Want a burger.
0: It's, you know, the problem is this is giving fat people the excuse not to eat salads. And that's just not right, man.
2: It's giving everyone an excuse not to eat salads.
0: But I think we're past it now. I think we're going to be okay. Yeah. Curtis, you think we're okay? I think we're okay.
1: Yeah, I'm going all in. I'm all in, baby.
0: All right. We're going to be all right. Everyone's going to be okay.
2: Okay, Phil, you go get the Olive Garden salad.
0: I'm not going to Olive Garden, though, because I refuse. I refuse to go to Olive Garden.
3: It's un-American.
0: Oh, please. We are the morning animals.
2: Oh, you're too good for Olive Garden. We get it, yeah.
0: Wait a minute.
2: Put those two and two
0: together. We are all. You, me, everybody.
2: Olive Garden is delicious.
0: We're too good for it. You're too good for that. We are the morning animals. 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
1: From the city of Chicago, our WLS audience aware of this. 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
1: So the New York Times has once again platformed Hassan Piker, being interviewed in very sort of polite terms about assassinations of business executives, including the CEO of a healthcare company gunned down in cold blood, allegedly at the hands of a young man who has something of a cult following among some on the dirtbag left.
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0: Tonight is not about the past, and it's not about the future. 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
1: On this team, we tear ourselves and everyone else around us to pieces for that inch. 1 inch at a time.
2: Fitzpatrick, Murdoch, Nzinga, Spinozzi, the Morning Animals. Let's kick this pig.
3: Certainly hope our fan base hasn't cooled off. So, whether it's the grocery stores being fully stocked with mustard, or our sports stores making sure that they got reinforcements on the golf balls. Hopefully, Knoxville's ready for his arrival.
4: And then the Texas game coming back 17 days after. Like, I'm glad I did it, because it showed me that, like, you can fight through a lot. Even though I obviously was not 100%. Like, it was a very difficult thing to do, but I'm glad I did. Even though I failed, like, I'm glad I put myself in a vulnerable position, because I've learned so much. And when I think about the Texas game, I think about how much I've changed and learned from the game as a person, because obviously it didn't go well.
5: The hunger of this football team is there. I think the motivation to put themselves in the conversation down the road, the willingness to do the work that it takes to put ourselves in that position down the road too. So we try to focus and be rooted in work, rooted in our preparation, rooted in our brotherhood, loyalty, the toughness that it takes to win and do the things that winning requires.
6: Welcome and a happy Tuesday, July 21st. We are the Morning Animals, and Nzinga, Spinozzi, Curtis Fitzpatrick, and Kerry Murdoch. This is going to be one hot day. Mostly clear, 103 for the high. Tomorrow, mostly clear, 96. Thursday, mostly clear, and 98. And then Friday, we have a chance of showers. Currently 76 at 98.1 FM WWLS, the Sports Animal. Good morning, Oklahoma City. Good morning, Tulsa. Good morning, Norman. Good morning, Stillwater. Good morning, world. Good morning, America. Good morning, and a very happy Tuesday, gentlemen.
7: Good morning, Philip and Nzinga.
6: How are things out there in Broken Arrow?
7: They're peachy, hot as you are.
6: Yeah. You're going to be just as warm.
7: We got triple digits. Yeah, do you have that weather forecast in front of me?
6: Yeah, I'll get Broken Arrow if you would like. Hold on.
7: Sure, yeah. I'm sure I'll be scorching fresh off my bag salad last night for dinner.
6: I saw what you had, and it was Taylor Farms. You're not afraid at all.
7: Hey, scared money don't make none, Phil.
6: Right on.
8: Darwinism.
6: Hang on.
7: You reach for what's in front of you, okay? That was Darwinism. What was in front of me.
6: Well, I hope you're feeling fine.
7: Well, we'll know here probably soon.
6: Let's see. Today in Broken Arrow, your high will be 101.
7: Ah, we're a lot cooler here then.
6: Yeah, you're a whole 2 degrees cooler. Yeah.
7: Paradise, baby.
6: By the way, that was a gold mine of audio that we got from SEC Media Days yesterday.
7: I detect a hint of unhappiness toward of audio you had to get.
6: No, I loved every minute of it. It was a lot, but I kind of expected that. I know yesterday was a very big day.
7: It was. And here's the truth is, it was day one of Media Days, which is always like the excitement's there. But also, it was OU's day.
6: Right.
7: And it was OU going first. And I was watching a lot of, I was listening to a lot of Mark Rogers' coverage, which was fantastic.
6: Mark always does such a great job.
7: Always, yep. I heard Mark on through much of the day, and then he will join us today again at 8:15 from SEC Media Days Day 2. But no, listen, I heard a lot. I saw the very biggest takeaway I had was Brent Venables, is always in a good mood. He is so full of energy.
6: Smiling always. Is his favorite.
7: Smiling. And then you could tell they loved being the first team in, because that means you're the first team out. And they were loving every minute of it. They got in. They did their deal. All the players he took with him. John Mateer. I thought Eddie Pierre-Louis was fantastic in his hometown of Tampa. How cool is that? He said he started crying when Brent called him and said, hey, you're going to represent our team at SEC Media Day. You know, they can only take three players. But he got to go back to his hometown. I mean, there are a lot of good veteran players on that OU football team that did not get the call. I mean, that's not a slight. It's just that he gave him the honor along with John Mateer and Taylor Wine. But you could tell, Phil, they love being in and love being out.
6: They got hooked up for dinner.
7: The night before for yeah. Baker Mayfield.
6: Yeah, we have that. Hold on.
8: Thanks to the great city of Tampa for hosting this event, putting on a first-class event. Baker Mayfield recommended to Mike Houck, our SID, to go to Charlie's last night for a good steak, and it was absolutely phenomenal. Our players really enjoyed it, and the butter cake is better than what they said it was going to be, and so I highly recommend that.
6: We're going to Charlie's next time we're in Tampa.
7: Phil, I don't know what butter cake is.
6: It sounds good.
7: I've never heard of it. It sounds like heaven. I mean, I'm sure it tastes just like it sounds.
6: Butter cake from Charlie's.
7: I'm sure they have a secret recipe. I've never been to Tampa.
6: Really? It's nice.
7: So did you spend much time there when you were living in South Florida?
6: No, but we would go on vacation to a place just, I believe, south of Tampa called Treasure Island. It's one of like a series of little islands you can go on right off. It's in the Gulf Coast. But Tampa's right there. So you'd fly into Tampa and then drive the rest of the way.
7: I would bet most people have not been to Tampa. Tampa's not normally a place like there are a lot of places in Florida you go to as a, you know, either a, it's like a, oh, that's a destination, or there's Disney World, or that's a port for a cruise. But you don't think of Tampa. Yeah, I mean, I think of Tampa with sports because I think of NFL and Major League Baseball, and they've had big, you know, events, basketball tournaments, stuff like that. But
6: a lot of cruise lines leave out of Tampa.
7: Really?
6: Yes.
7: I did not know that. Okay.
6: It's a decadent dessert priced at $20. It features a warm, buttery crunch cake paired with vanilla ice cream and has achieved local fame and is a fan favorite indulgence.
7: I would go there.
6: $20 though.
7: Phil, this ain't no fast food restaurant.
6: No, I get it, but $20 for a dessert?
7: Well, wait till you see the price on their steak. I'm sure it's a lot higher.
6: Oh, hold on. I'm going to the actual menu.
7: Did y'all end up hearing, baby?
9: Did y'all end up hearing Barry Trammell's story?
7: I did, T-Bag.
6: I missed
7: you.
6: I did hear it.
7: Well, that Phil, you'll just have to go back to the podcast. T-Bag and I will share thoughts off the air. We can find. I heard him telling it with Gideon. Is that when the first time he told it?
9: Okay. Whenever he came on.
7: Yeah, we could go back and get the audio. It was. Mark did not exaggerate on the. It's more of a shock and awe kind of story, Phil.
6: Well,
7: I did not see coming what he said he did.
6: I would really like to be shocked and awed.
9: My guess was that what happened, or that he just met some random other SEC media and they caravaned together.
7: Just hopped in a random van.
9: Yeah, he just hopped in a random van.
6: You could get a 20-ounce center-cut filet.
7: You're not
6: 20 ounces? That's ridiculous for a filet.
7: And I'm sure that is not. That's probably a little bit more than $20.
6: $132. Okay.
7: See,
9: think the OU athletic department can cover that, Phil?
6: I'm just saying, who needs a 20-ounce filet?
7: T-Bag, in this day and age of NIL. Eddie Pierre-Louis can cover that. The offensive linemen could cover. I mean, those guys can get paid, man. Stuff. They're professional players. So yeah, back in the day, if Baker Mayfield would have recommended a place for dinner, it'd have been like it'd have been like going to the Olive Garden because the school would have to. They don't care.
6: Golden Corral back in the old days. Look
7: money
6: at that.
7: Everywhere, baby.
6: Oh, the
7: money
6: ultimate everywhere. Surf and turf for two. It's only $250. Maybe I won't go here. This is very expensive.
7: Well, if you happen to find yourself in the greater Tampa, St. Pete area, I'm sure they would love to have you. Book a reservation in advance. Day two, SEC Media Day today. Here are your teams.
6: Right.
7: Ready?
6: Yes.
7: Georgia.
6: Okay.
7: Probably going to be the preseason favorite in the conference. Either them or Texas. Auburn, new coach, Alex Golish. South Kakalaki, Shane Beamer. Lenore Sellers. And then Vanderbilt's Clark Lee coming through. First time for Vanderbilt without Diego Pavia running the helm here in the last couple of years. So Mark will be along at 8:15.
6: Yeah.
7: He did do a great job yesterday. But they had all the OU contingent, all three of the OU players. They had Venables. They had Roger Denny, the athletic director.
9: Jim Nagy.
7: They had Jim Nagy. Yes, Jim Nagy. We can play some Jim Nagy audio.
9: All of this later. Is on the Sports Animal YouTube, sportsanimal.com.
7: Well, we should grab some more of that because Phil would love to go hunt for some more audio.
6: No, I'm good over here. I am good over here. I'm just trying. When does Texas go?
7: Last day.
6: Okay.
7: They are paired with. Mark was talking about this. That's the big day because you get Lane Kiffin and LSU, and then you get Texas, and then you have two teams that aren't going to bring a lot of attention: Mississippi State and Arkansas. But they did that intentionally. Pair the biggest draws on the very last day after people are tired and ready to go home, and then LSU will come through, Texas will come through, and everybody, you know, will be all hyped up again.
6: I give SEC Media Days high marks for pacing. They don't do too many in a day.
7: We talked about this yesterday with Mark. I don't like it as much because, I mean, well, I like it from when I'm on this side of it, when I'm not there.
6: Right.
7: Because it gives you more to stretch out during the week. But when you're there and you want to work and you want to get interviews and it's like, okay, wait a minute. At Big 12, I got people, I mean, they're throwing people in my face. I can't handle all the interviews I'm going to get with players and coaches. Here, you gotta
6: chase them down.
7: Got to sit and wait. No, you just got to wait. And there's so many media that they spread it all out. And then, like, you know, you're like Kerry said, you interview a lot of media interviewing media.
6: Right.
7: But here we are. Day two in Tampa. Here we go.
6: And is today the day he's talking to Feinbaum?
7: He said Thursday. I think Ryan McGee of ESPN is today, who's awesome. I love, if you ever listen to Marty McGee, Marty Smith and Ryan McGee, they're great. Big NASCAR guys. But Ryan McGee, I mean, he's a college football guy also, but he does some great pieces. Golf, there's a lot of golf. He's awesome, man, and he seems like a good dude. I've seen Ryan McGee on Phil, and you, I know you've seen this series on ESPN where they do like the what do they call it? The South, Deep South or whatever it is.
6: Oh yeah, I know the show.
7: He has been on or part of some of those, but they have another host. It's the SEC Network's like their travel like pieces where they go throughout the region and cover
6: right.
7: a certain part of town, talk about the history. It's really well done if you get a chance to see it.
6: We are the Morning Animals. It is Tuesday, July 21st. Again, Mark Rogers will join us live from SEC Media Days in Tampa. That'll be at 8:15 this morning. We'll have a lot to talk about. We got a lot of audio to share with you from yesterday's events. We'll have that all coming up on 98.1 FM, WWLS, the Sports Animal.
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18: Heads are exploding in Chicago Bears territory, in their fan base, and this is a story that deserves attention across the country. 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
18: Byron York, chief political correspondent at the Washington Examiner. 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
6: We are the morning animals. 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And like I said, we are the morning animals. Good morning, Curtis.
7: Good morning, Phil. Good morning, Tony, if you're out there listening.
6: Tony, I miss you.
7: He knows where the bodies are buried. That's
6: because he's the concrete guy.
7: If you're the concrete guy, you know exactly.
6: He's the best in the business when it comes to securing the pavement.
7: There's no doubt about that. Well, right. Thank you, Phil and Singa.
6: Thank you.
7: We are on day two of SEC Media Day. I feel like we're on day 223 of LeBron James waiting to figure out where he's going to go.
6: I got hosed by a fake Twitter account.
7: You did?
6: Yeah, I almost retweeted it. It said that he signed last night with the Philadelphia 76ers.
7: Oh yeah, I saw that one. Yeah. And it's always from like Pippinanies.
6: Right.
7: It's never. Yeah, you got to check the source. How did you figure out it was a catfish?
6: Because Twitter at the bottom said that this is a fake post. This is a parody account.
7: They got it noted.
6: Yeah, they noted it.
7: Community noted.
6: Yeah. So but I'm glad I didn't retweet it.
7: That clearly he doesn't care. I heard somebody say, listen, he was obviously he's trying to milk it, and then Rich Paul yesterday came out and said, No, that's not what we're doing, but he is gonna take his time. We're not looking for attention. Okay, whatever. But he had to wait until the World Cup was over. Well, now you're gonna have NFL training camps popping up here soon. Oh, so he's got a small window to get it done. So I think it's gonna happen probably this week. And then we can just get the stupid schedule and be on with our lives.
6: It's just there's people working, like little people, working for the NBA.
7: It's people that want to go on vacation.
6: They just want to go on vacation.
7: They just want.
6: Literally,
7: like,
6: there's
7: on,
6: a
7: brother.
6: Secretary who told her family, we are not going to Cancun until LeBron signs somewhere.
7: Because they have to make the schedules.
6: They're not highly paid executives.
7: No.
6: They're like regular people who are just sitting around, twiddling their thumbs, waiting for LeBron, and they're canceling vacations left and right.
7: Now I'm starting to give up on where he's going to go. The speculation, I can't handle.
6: Doesn't
7: just
6: even matter anymore.
7: Tell me where he's going.
6: Does it matter? Just go somewhere.
7: Just go so we can get it all over with and be done. All right, you want to hear the Barry Trammell thing?
6: Yeah, I do want to hear the Barry Trammell thing. We might even have some audio, it looks like.
7: Oh, we do. Okay.
6: Although I think he might be editing the Barry Trammell thing.
7: But, I got you.
6: But I'm very interested as to what happened.
7: Well, we'll get to that at the top of the hour. But, that's kind of where the sports world has taken us right now. We got SEC Media Days. Also smartly scheduled after the World Cup, perfect. And then next year they announced the dates already. They go back to that earlier week. There is no World Cup to mess with. But no, the SEC Media Days, day two today. Georgia definitely going to be, if not the favorite to win the league, the top two along with Texas.
6: Georgia's first up today?
7: They are in that group. I don't have the order, but I can tell you it is Auburn, Georgia, South Carolina, and Vanderbilt. And, and then Alabama, Florida, Ole Miss, A&M, the third day. Last day is going to be LSU and Lane Kiffin, Arkansas, Mississippi State, and Texas. And again, Mark Rogers did a great job. T-Bag mentioned all the stuff on our podcast page from yesterday with so many interviews from Oklahoma. I saw a lot of the stuff. We had Josh Heupel was in the montage there, taking some, I thought had a good exchange when asked about Lane Kiffin coming back again to Tennessee. And he said, I hope the fans have not forgotten. I love it when a coach tells the fans they better be ready for, you know, for their vitriol to be extended. I love that. He's like, hey, you get all your stuff stocked up at the grocery store. Because Lane Kiffin is still an enemy there. He coached 1 year in Knoxville, and it was so long ago, they still hate him. Basically, Josh Heupel was saying, keep hating him. There's no reason for you to like him. So, yeah, get ramped up. And when we play him in Knoxville this year against LSU, you better be ready for him.
6: We are the Morning Animals. It is Tuesday, July 21st, day two of SEC Media Days. We've got your coverage all day long. As far as your weather, it's going to be incredibly hot today, 103, and mostly clear. Mostly clear tomorrow, 96, and then Thursday, mostly clear at 98. 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
26: It did impact some games when we were able to do that. And so turnover margin, running the football, of being closer to 175 yards a game than where we were, that's a vision for what we want to be and create more balance and create more explosive plays as a byproduct of that, take pressure off of a bunch of young offensive linemen a year ago, if we had the ability to run the ball and certainly take pressure off the quarterback as well.
7: Brent Venables talking about the run game at Oklahoma and the need to have a better run game, and all thoughts and sentiments. Think that that is a very distinct possibility. Got a lot of things changing. The tight end room has changed. Tight end coach has changed. The running backs have changed. So a different mentality, or a hopeful mentality about OU's run game getting better this season. As Brent Venables in Oklahoma went through media day one yesterday, day two today. Mark Rogers will join us at 8:15. We are the Morning Animals.
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6: Welcome and a very happy Tuesday, July 21st. We are the Morning Animals. Nzinga, Spinozzi, Curtis Fitzpatrick and Kerry Murdoch. It will be very warm today. Mostly clear, 103 for the high. Tomorrow, mostly clear, 96. Thursday, mostly clear, 98. And then Friday is our first chance of showers or thunderstorms. Currently 76 at 98.1 FM, WWLS, the Sports Animal. Good morning, Oklahoma City. Good morning, Tulsa. Good morning, Norman. Good morning, Stillwater. Good morning, world. Good morning, America. Good morning and a very happy Tuesday, gentlemen.
7: Good morning, boys. A hot one today, Phil tells me.
6: Where you're at, it's actually going to be a lot cooler. 101.
12: Up north. Sweet.
6: Yeah, way up north there.
7: Winter's coming, Phil.
6: Broken
7: Winter's
6: Arrow.
7: Winter's coming. Yeah.
6: Enjoy your time.
7: Do you want to hear the Barry Trammell story?
6: I do want to hear the Barry Trammell
7: story.
6: All right,
7: let's go ahead. You want to, so, and we have the audio, right?
6: We do have the audio.
12: About 3 minutes.
7: Oh,
12: tells
7: that's
12: a whole story.
7: Lot.
6: Yeah,
7: that might be too much.
6: I think Curtis could tell the story in under 30 minutes.
7: I can tell it in 30 seconds. Barry Trammell was in Atlanta. And
6: big time layover city.
7: Well, he was actually in Atlanta, I guess, his granddaughter at a softball tournament. I mean, you can pick up the story wherever you want with the audio. But like his family was driving off to Tennessee. He was going to fly out of Atlanta's airport to get to Tampa. And there was a long layover. Well, the flight kept getting delayed and delayed and delayed and delayed and delayed. Bottom line is he ended up in Miami where he was going to connect. And all the flights, he was missing all the connection flights. So when he got to Tampa,
12: it was like 11 p.m. or past 11 p.m. Miami time when he got to Miami.
7: Okay. Do you want to play the audio from that point on, or where do you want to go with that?
6: That's a good question, Curtis. I say let's pick it up from here.
14: So I end up with a 7 p.m. flight to Miami, change planes. Get into Tampa about 11 o'clock, 11:15. Okay, that'd work. I can live with that. Well, they started delaying my flight about 5:30 last night, not because of weather, but just because of congestion at Hartsfield in Atlanta.
12: Okay.
14: Delay. I went to the counter and said, listen, I got to be in Tampa at 8 a.m. in the morning. This is not negotiable. So she got me on a later flight in Miami. She said, you'll make this one and get in. Well, delay the flight.
15: the Miami flight?
14: No, the Atlanta flight.
15: Oh, okay.
14: We leave Atlanta at 10:15 last night. I get to Miami at 11:45, go check out the last flight to Tampa really quick. Because a lot of flights leaving Miami on American. That's a hub.
15: Okay.
14: But the last Tampa flight was already in the air. And it's 11:45, by this time midnight. It's midnight in Tampa, in Miami. And I got to get to Tampa by 8 a.m. And they've got me booked on a morning flight this morning, which would have got me here in the middle of all the OU activities.
15: Right,
14: but,
15: yeah.
14: But after they had started, I reserved a car in Atlanta just in case the counter was still open and I could rent a car and drive. It's 278 miles from Miami to Tampa. Well, when I got there, I called and they were already closed. And the truth is, I didn't have any business driving because I was dead dog tired at midnight. So... how do you think I got to Tampa?
15: You didn't take a four-hour Uber, did you?
14: Gideon?
15: Yeah.
14: I Ubered to Tampa.
6: Holy crap. From Miami?
7: From Miami, which if you look at them, if you're geographically challenged, that is, okay, they're in the same state. That is not.
6: That's
7: they're
6: like,
7: not even further, close to each other.
12: It's further from here to Dallas.
7: Oh, yeah. It's like here to Waco.
0: That's insane. And that had to be... Okay, so now you're talking... It's late at night. I don't think there's surge pricing at that time.
7: It was overnight. Yeah, that's... He went on to say he got a... He said... the best part, he said... He goes, now... I love talking to Uber drivers. I love chatting, you know, and it reminds me of the new Progressive commercial, by the way. Have you seen Dr. Rick saying ride shares can be challenging? And it's the guy, he's like talking to the Uber driver the whole time, telling him, hey, you might want to switch over to the lane. You might want to do this in the back seat, telling him where to go. And then like kept talking, He goes, Barry was like, he's like, I like talking with Uber driver. He goes, but I was so tired. I needed some sleep. And the guy did not speak English. He goes, that was a blessing because I didn't have the urge to communicate. So he was able to get a couple hours of shut eye while driving to Tampa.
0: And it must have cost $500.
7: Phil?
0: Wouldn't it?
7: Phil? So when I heard the story, because I had the app going on the Sports Animal app up there here in Broken Arrow, and I texted Barry Trammell. I said, how expensive was that Uber? And you know what his response was?
0: If you have to ask,
7: no,
0: you can't afford it.
7: He said $500. You got it exactly. Phil, you win the Price is Right.
0: Holy crap, that's expensive.
7: You were dead on. I said, that is actually cheaper. I don't know about you, but that's cheaper than I thought it would
0: be. Yeah,
7: I really thought it would be more.
0: I thought a minimum of $500 without the tip. That's just insane.
7: Well, he said he was hoping for $400, but I don't know. Maybe we need to get a hold of Barry and see if he'll come on with us this morning. But
0: he's got to be sleeping. I mean, he's got to be exhausted.
7: But the events are going to get started here in a couple hours. I mean, it's Eastern time. They get going at 9 a.m. Eastern, so it'll be, 8 o'clock. Barry will be up and around, I promise you.
0: We are the Morning Animals. We'll have a lot more from SEC Media Days coming up. 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
9: 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That's Right Now Traffic, and I'm Tyler Adams.
10: We are the morning animals. It is Tuesday, July 21st, and it is time for the Tuesday edition of your birthdays.
11: That's right, because it's my birthday, my birthday.
10: Thank you, Phil. Today would be Tuesday, July 21st, 2026. If you're celebrating anything of any significance whatsoever, then a happy, happy to you. Gone, but not forgotten.
12: Good morning, Vietnam! Hey, this is not a test. This is rock and roll. Hey, is it a little too early for being that loud? Hey, too late. It's 0600. What's the O stand for? Oh, my God, it's early.
10: The greatness of Robin Williams would have been celebrating a birthday today. Too many great movies to mention. Everything from Dead Poets Society to Good Will Hunting to... What's the one where he dresses up as a woman? Suddenly my brain
13: Mrs.
10: just...
13: Doubtfire.
10: Mrs. Doubtfire. I mean, it just... So many great movies over the years.
13: Yeah, the Good Will Hunting, you kind of forget because it's always about Matt Damon and Ben Affleck. You forget right. He is a major part of that movie in a great, great movie.
10: He's
13: he
10: the
13: is
10: one
13: perfect
10: who,
13: for that role.
10: He won the acting Oscar in that, so...
13: Forgot about that. Yep.
10: Is
13: that his only Academy Award win? Was for Good Will Hunting?
10: I'd be lying if I said I knew for sure, but I think
13: it is. Mrs. Doubtfire, maybe?
10: No.
13: He was fantastic in that.
10: You would have think he would have won for Dead Poets Society, but I don't think he did.
13: I remember his greatness in the Popeye movie. I'm sorry.
10: Yeah, we forget the Popeye movie.
13: For good reason. It was a terrible movie.
10: He would like
13: but
10: it
13: he
10: that
13: was
10: way.
13: Good in that role.
10: Also no longer with us.
14: I say this calls for action, and now, nip it in the bud. Nip it in the bud. You got to nip it in the bud. Nip it in the bud. You got to nip it in the bud. Nip it in the bud.
10: I think we've had enough of that. Don Knotts would have been celebrating a birthday today. Of course, he was Deputy Barney Fife on the Andy Griffith Show, won a lot of Emmys for that.
13: Knotts felt when I was a kid like he was 100 years old, and then he lived a lot longer than that. So today he would have been celebrating his 200th birthday. Happy

0: 100th. It's a Don Knotts.
1: He's one of those guys who looks, who's always looked old.
0: Yes.
1: To me.
0: Yes.
1: Like Abe Vigoda, always looked old.
0: I don't know who Abe Vigoda is, but I'll go with it.
1: He was Fish. Anyway,
0: again, old reference you can't bring up on this show.
1: But Don Knotts, also Mr. Furley on Three's Company. He was in that movie that you can't stand that starts in black and white and slowly turns to color.
0: Which one?
1: Oh, it's the one where they're stuck in the TV show.
0: Pleasantville. Oh, screw that movie.
1: He was the TV repairman who started
0: Don
1: all the
0: trouble. Don Knotts was in that movie?
1: Yeah.
0: Good night.
1: He started all the trouble to begin with. Ernest Hemingway would be celebrating a birthday today, but he is also dead. He wrote the book For Whom the Bell Tolls. Alive and well, as far as we know, Teabag, who's the soccer player I was supposed to mention?
2: Erling Haaland.
1: Yes.
0: He just made a much bigger name than the guy from Fish.
1: Yes.
2: Turning 26 years old today.
1: Also.
0: Would you say Teabag, like, where would you rank him on the, like, oh, let's say Messi's out of the picture. He's going to retire soon at some point. Let's say, so take him out. Like, right now, current best player in the world, where is he in the ranking?
2: Top five?
0: Okay. Mbappe,
2: Rodri, Lamine Yamal.
0: But he's there.
2: Yeah, he's up there.
0: He's the guy, Phil, if you want. He looks,
2: and he's a huge personality, too. His personality makes
0: him,
2: like,
0: 6'5", like, yeah, right?
1: He looks like a Lannister.
0: He looks like a Norseman.
2: No, he looks like Targaryen.
1: A Targaryen.
0: Yeah, he's got the long, blonde hair. Huge. I mean, he very much looks like a Game of Thrones character. And he made a huge, huge impact on the fandom of the World Cup. He was like, he would go to, like, when they were in Dallas, Phil, he would go to, like, the country and western store and buy a cowboy hat and,
1: sure, you know,
2: he brought home a taxidermied raccoon.
1: I remember that. Isn't the raccoon doing something?
2: I have no idea.
1: Okay,
0: but I saw that taxidermied raccoon from that store. It's a company that makes them, and the western store in Dallas sold a bunch of them. So you can't even find them right now because he was just walking off the airport or off the airplane with the taxidermied raccoon, and there he was.
1: Your boy Rory Culkin celebrating a birthday today. He's 37. He was Mel Gibson's son in Signs, one of the killers in Scream 4, and of course you know him from the HBO series Succession.
0: Like a major part of that, and he won the Academy Award for Kyle. It was a great movie. It was with Social Network guy, Jesse Eisenberg.
1: Is that where they go back to
0: the homeland?
1: Germany and they visit the death camps and everything.
0: Yeah, they're cousins, I believe. They're cousins, Rory Culkin and Jesse Eisenberg. It's a great movie, Phil.
1: Terrific. I heard it mostly is him antagonizing Jesse Eisenberg.
0: Yes, it's very much kind of like his character in Succession.
1: Okay.
0: He's really good in that movie, and Succession, that's one show I am shocked that you did not get into. Phil, it's right up your alley. It's about media and TV moguls.
1: And it's funny. And
0: Park, you know, it's like a Disney or it's a Rupert Murdoch. It's like they own theme parks. I mean, it's not even funny. It's just smart. They're all terrible people. I mean, they're all terrible people. And it's like every show that you love. How have you not watched that show?
1: I've watched one episode and I loved it, and I don't know why I didn't continue.
0: I'm telling you, you should dedicate yourself to watching Succession. Teabag, if you haven't seen it, it's so full of bad people, and
1: you'll
0: the storylines are incredible, and some of the most uncomfortable scenes I've ever seen in movies, which you would love, Phil.
1: Justin Bartha is 48. He was Doug in the Hangover movies. They even wrote a song about him.

0: back to Tyson and your cozy tiger bed. And then we're gonna find our best friend Doug, and then we're gonna give him our best friend hug. Been murdered by crystal meth drinkers. Well, then we're out of luck.
1: He was also Nicolas Cage's sidekick, Riley, in the National Treasure movies. People forget about that.
2: Yeah. Which we said the other day, they need to bring those. They need to have the third one.
1: We want a third one because those were so much fun.
2: Wasn't the cliffhanger in part two had to do with Riley, like something he had discovered, like where you could have easily taken off and made a movie over that?
1: And then they never did.
2: They never did.
1: Emerson Hart is 57. He's the lead singer for this band. Hold on. I'm like Spinoza. I'm lost. If you keep

0: John Lovitz is 69. We loved him in A League of Their Own.
1: Okay, girls, this is it. Harvey Field. Tryouts. Get out there, show them what you got, don't embarrass me. It's been a thin slice of heaven. Goodbye.
2: Wait, you're going?
1: Ah, dry your eyes. Yeah, I'm just going home, grab a shower and a shave, give the wife a little pickle tickle, and I'm on my way. I'll see you.
0: So that was him in A League of Their Own. Also celebrating a birthday today, Cat Stevens is 78.

0: birthday hotness, we got it. Juno Temple is 37. Keeley on Ted Lasso, I absolutely loved her.
1: Well, you'll get a chance to love her again because that show's coming back.
0: When does it come back?
1: Soon.
0: Okay.
1: Right, Teabag? August, maybe?
0: He's not sure.
2: I'm not sure. I think it is August, Curtis.
1: Did you say they had Ted Lasso and Coach Beard at the halftime show?
2: We never talked about that halftime show.
1: That was my thought,
2: and this is maybe weird, I had this thought, but my thought was like somewhere out there in the world, someone's tripping like acid or mushrooms and is having the worst time of their life.
1: It was really bad.
2: Because
1: really
2: I felt bad. Like I was tripping. Like I was like, what the hell is this?
1: Well, they had the Muppets and then Justin Bieber with Ted Lasso and Justin Bieber singing a slow, sad. I felt like Teabag picked the song.
2: Hallelujah.
1: It was slow and
2: we are the morning animals.
1: Sad.
2: Hallelujah. Ted Lasso's coming out August 5th. Hallelujah.
1: August 5th. There you go. August 5th. Phil, you should be rocking and rolling, man.
0: I'm excited. Allie Landry is 53, Miss USA 1996, star of the old Doritos commercials, and she once kicked Mario Lopez to the curb just 2 weeks into their marriage after she found out he cheated on her at his bachelor party, which happened to be the night before their wedding, which is a classy guy thing.
1: Allie Landry was married to Mario Lopez?
0: For 2 weeks.
1: I did not know that.
0: And she found...
1: But yeah, it is, when you say that name, you think... Doritos commercial.
0: Yes.
1: Like that's the one you always think of. Was she in anything like as an actress that you would know?
0: More than likely, but I don't know. I don't have an answer.
1: Terrible. Thanks for that answer.
0: You're welcome. Brandi Chastain is 58. Of course, she became famous when she ripped off her shirt after scoring the winning goal in the 1999 Women's Soccer World Cup. The very sexy Janet Reno. Actually, she's long gone. She's dead. Janet Reno. First woman to serve as Attorney General. Some mostly useless trivia for you. In 1961, Captain Virgil Gus Grissom became the second American to rocket into a suborbital pattern around Earth. I cannot talk today. And 39 years ago today, in 1987, Guns N' Roses released Appetite for Destruction, and it was good. You know what?

0: I think you get the gist of it. Had they just stopped at this album, I would have been satisfied.
1: But they got better after that album.
0: They had to go on to do Use Your Illusion 1 and 2 and ruin their own legacy.
1: You'll never win this argument, Phil.
0: And that's it for me. Did I miss anything?
1: The teabag, unless you're seeing something. I think DeAndre Jordan is the only one I saw that you missed. Basketball player who is still somehow in the league. Just got another new contract. I mean, he's got to be close to 40. But former Texas A&M player, started with the Clippers, played with Blake Griffin. DeAndre Jordan with a birthday today.
0: Here is our question for today for 29 seconds of your favorite song, 29 Seconds in Paradise, with the Morning Animals. 57 years ago today, two people blasted off from the moon after spending 21 and a half hours on the surface of the moon. All I need to know is, what are the names of those two people? Again, 57 years ago, two people blasted off from the moon after 21 and a half hours on the surface. Who were those two people? 405-900-WWLS. If you know the answer, you need to call right now.
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14: I'll be better for it. Like, it sucked. It really did. I'll be honest. And then the Texas game coming back 17 days after, like, I'm glad I did it because it showed me that, like, hey, you know, you can fight through a lot. Even though I obviously was not 100%, like, it was a very difficult thing to do. But I'm glad I did, even though I failed. Like, I'm glad I put myself in a vulnerable position because I've learned so much. And when I think about the Texas game, I think about how much I've changed and learned from the game as a person. Because, I mean, obviously it didn't go well.
1: John Mateer talking about what he learned from that Texas game when he came back from the surgery sooner than most people thought. And, oh, you lost the game, but... interesting stuff hearing John Mateer talk about what happened to him after the surgery in his season. But he's back. OU is back. They went through media days yesterday. Much more to discuss there. Day two today. Mark Rogers will join us at 8:15 from Tampa, Florida. We are the Morning Animals.
0: Good morning. Before the break, I asked a trivia question for 29 seconds of your favorite song, 29 Seconds in Paradise with the Morning Animals. The question was, 57 years ago in 1969, two people blasted off from the moon after a 21-and-a-half-hour stay on the surface. Who were those two men? And I have to say congratulations to Josh from Moore, who said it was Neil Armstrong and Buzz Aldrin. In 1969, 57 years ago today, they blasted off to come home from the moon. Curtis?
1: I was told there would be no history to talk about here, but I do like that trivia note. Thank you, Phil.
0: It's a great piece of history, and for getting it right, our man wanted to hear some Chris Stapleton, and I'm all about that.

0: That's good, man.
1: That there is not a bad Chris Stapleton song.
0: He's so good. Like, I'm telling you, he is the guy. We talked about this. I can't remember who the artist was, but we said everybody collaborates with Chris Stapleton now, and there's a reason why.
1: Because his voice.
0: He's a great songwriter, and he can sing the crap out of everything, and he appears to be a really good guy that everybody loves working with.
1: Well, that is an awesome song, so thank you for that.
0: You know what I like about Chris Stapleton also? He just seems like he's having a good time every single song.
1: Yeah.
0: Every song.
1: Yeah, absolutely.
0: When you see him live, you see him playing live,
1: and
0: that's
1: got
0: the kind of guy you're like, yeah, that's my guy. I want to hear him more.
1: He's got that killer beard, which I think is cool. Hey, coming up next in Hollywood Sleaze, I have Tom Brady news.
0: Tom Brady is making the rounds, isn't he?
1: Yes. There's rumors, well, they're more than rumors, that Tom Brady is in talks with the WWE. We'll give you all the details coming up next in Hollywood Sleaze.
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12: Oh, sorry.
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12: 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A sub above.
1: Welcome. We are the Morning Animals. Nzinga, Spinozzi, Curtis Fitzpatrick, and Kerry Murdoch. Time once again for Hollywood Sleaze, sponsored by David Stanley Chrysler Jeep Dodge in Midwest City, across from Tinker. That's where the big birds fly. Tom Brady has been flirting lately with the idea of doing a match in the WWE. And on Friday, it seemed like he was setting that up when he slapped Logan Paul at an event called Fanatics Fest in New York City.
0: That's the same place where LeBron had his, you know, we talked about it last week. It's become a huge event every single year for sports figures. And
1: Fanatics Fest.
0: And Fanatics is, they're the biggest, basically, online place to buy sporting apparel, jerseys and whatnot.
1: Right. Well, then on Sunday at the World Cup Final, Tom Brady and Logan Paul flipped each other off. They've been trading verbal shots for months, going back to the Fanatics Flag Football Classic in March, where they both played in. And as you probably know, Paul has become a very successful WWE superstar, and apparently he's very, very good. TMZ says there are indeed ongoing talks between Brady and the WWE, which means these two guys could end up in the ring together.
17: This is so sad.
1: You know what? You know who agrees with you?
17: Who?
1: Dave Portnoy of Barstool Sports.
0: I did see Dave Portnoy chime in. Here's the problem,
17: Me and Preston Poole talked about this Saturday after the slap. I mean, what are we doing, Tom Brady?
0: Okay, well, let me ask you this. When I saw the Dave Portnoy follow-up, and this is the problem with our society today, Phil. You want to know what's wrong with our society? You don't know what to believe. Yeah. So I don't know, like...
17: Oh, this isn't real, Curtis.
0: Well... Hold on, T-Bag. I know the Tom Brady stuff, that's a bit, but is the Dave Portnoy follow-up?
1: Yeah, I think the Portnoy stuff is real.
17: No. Patriot fans are mad at Brady right now. Very mad at Brady.
0: Yes, Portnoy's a huge Boston guy.
17: Boston fans are mad at Brady because, number one, Tom Brady just hasn't been very supportive of the Patriots in the last couple years. And then there's also the rumor going around that Tom Brady helped the Seahawks game plan against the Patriots because Tom Brady knows Mike McDaniel so well and what he was going to do. Or Josh McDaniels.
1: Well, Dave Portnoy...
0: That's a rumor, though, right? I mean, nobody knows.
17: That's a rumor, but I don't think Patriot fans are all too happy with Tom Brady at the moment.
1: Portnoy says, what is happening with Tom Brady post-retirement? This is one of the great downfalls of an icon. This is a legacy that is being lamified. Everything about him is cringy right now to me. So, yeah, and he's a huge Patriots fan, so.
0: There aren't a lot of guys, by the way, that would have the means, the cachet, to clap back at Tom Brady. Portnoy's one of them because he has a lot of money.
1: He's got
0: a lot
1: FU money, you know?
0: He does, yeah.
1: Kelly Clarkson just kicked off her Las Vegas residency, so if you needed another reason to go to Vegas. apparently she had some major tummy troubles. She was worried that she caught the explosive diarrhea parasite that's been spreading. She got on stage and talked about it openly, joking that she compared her experience to that scene in Bridesmaids where all the ladies experience volcanic stomach issues. So next time you go see Kelly Clarkson and you're sitting in the first five rows, you might want to bring like a raincoat or something like that.
0: Well, I think, I mean, she's probably going to be over that, right? I mean,
1: oh, by now, I'm sure she is. Yeah. And then finally, a young man at a Cubs game who refused to stand for the national anthem got slapped in the back of the head by the older guy behind him. And yes, it was caught on video. Go look for it. It is hysterical. Don't ask me why I thought it was so funny. It just was. So,
0: well, I'm glad you told us about it.
1: Yes.
0: It's a very visual thing. Hey, Phil.
1: Yeah.
0: We have a special guest coming up.
1: Oh, who would that be?
0: At 7:30, Barry Trammell.
1: Awesome!
0: He of many travel adventures will join us from Tampa. Tulsa World's own Trammell.
1: Will he be ripping on any major airlines that you're aware of?
0: He was very...
1: He's such a gentleman.
0: He was very much a gentleman in his disgust toward an airline. He did not mention any names. He just said it was one with a very patriotic name, and it wasn't United. So
1: we're going to get him to talk.
0: Reasonable deduction would tell you there was a certain airline he had in mind.
1: All right, awesome. So 7:30, Barry Trammell joins us right here on 98.1 FM, WWLS, the Sports Animal. 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
10: It did impact some games when we were able to do that. And so turnover margin, running the football, being, closer to 175 yards a game than where we were. That's a vision for what we want to be and create more balance and create more explosive plays as a byproduct of that. Take pressure, off of, a bunch of young offensive linemen a year ago. If we had the ability to run the ball and certainly take pressure off the quarterback as well.
11: Brett Venables talking about the OU run game, which was not good last year. That obviously was a point of emphasis for the team in the offseason. Talked about the running back room, the offensive line getting better, more experience, the tight end room, helping that out, tight end coach, Jason Witten, all the things as OU was the one of the headliners yesterday at day one at SEC Media Day. Barry Trammell will join us at 7:30, Mark Rogers at 8:15. We are the Morning Animals.
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13: Certainly hope our fan base hasn't cooled off. So,
0: whether it's the grocery stores being fully stocked with mustard, or our sports stores making sure that they got reinforcements on the golf balls. Hopefully, Knoxville's ready for his arrival.
13: And then the Texas game coming back 17 days after. Like, I'm glad I did it because it showed me that, like, hey, you know, you can fight through a lot. Even though I obviously was not 100%. Like, it was a very difficult thing to do, but I'm glad I did, even though I failed. Like, I'm glad I put myself in a vulnerable position because I've learned so much. And when I think about the Texas game, I think about how much I've changed and learned from the game as a person, because, I mean, obviously it didn't go well.
14: The hunger of this football team is there. I think the motivation to put themselves in the conversation down the road, the willingness to do the work that it takes to put ourselves in that position down the road too. So we try to focus and be rooted in work, rooted in our preparation, rooted in our brotherhood, loyalty, the toughness that it takes to win and do the things that winning requires.
15: Welcome. It is Tuesday, July 21st. We are the Morning Animals, Nzinga, Spinozzi, Curtis Fitzpatrick, and Carrie Murdoch. Really warm today, 103 for the high, mostly clear. Mostly clear tomorrow as well, 96 for a high. Clear on Thursday, 98 for the high. And then Friday, we've got a chance of rain showers and thunderstorms. 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
10: Listen, I like a challenge. You know, we've got tremendous challenge this league, top to bottom. We know that. I don't need to stand out in front and be a solvent for the league. It speaks for itself. We're a great example of, look, man, just focus and control what you can control. You know, last year we needed to. I think going into November, I think the ESPN statistic, we know it's not really right, but at the end of the day, I think there was a less than 2% chance that Oklahoma was going to go 4-0. At Tennessee, at Alabama, and then with Missouri and LSU to finish things up.
11: All right, there's a little Brent Venables from yesterday. One of the things that stood out to me, and I got to tell you, I love when coaches take this approach. Like Brent Venables asked about the added SEC conference game, the ninth game. And his response is like, hey, we're going to love every challenge we have. Like, and it's all going to be a challenge, and we're going to embrace it. Like, that is the type of attitude you want from your coach. The opposite approach of that was Missouri's Eli Drinkwitz, who it seemed like every time I looked up, he was doing an interview, and he was complaining about the Big Ten scheduling. And that's fine if you have an opinion, but when you're talking about, but we got to go to these stadiums that are, and he's mentioning all the SEC stadiums and the crowds, and we have to do this. And he was already complaining about the fact that they added another game. And yes, it is a great conference. It's tough. Great teams all, it doesn't matter what your schedule is, you're going to play a tough team. And then to add another one of those games, basically saying it's not fair and the Big Ten doesn't have to do that. You know what? Brent Venables is the guy you want as your talking point guy. He's the guy you want to say, you know what? It's awesome. We're adding another game in this league, which is already a fun league. It's why we signed up for this league, to play games like this. So you're playing another one. And I promise you, I don't know, because the committee is the committee, and they're always weird when you have committees. But at some point, that's going to matter if you're playing more tough games and you're not playing as many rum-dums, as Barry Trammell would like to say. And for Eli Drinkwitz to say the reason why the Big Ten has won the last three national titles is because of scheduling. Listen, when you get to a playoff game, it didn't look like to me Indiana was scared of Alabama when they blew their doors open in the Rose Bowl. I don't think they were worried about the scheduling at that point. Alabama just got their butt kicked. I mean, Indiana was really good last year. They had the best player in the country. Their coach is awesome. Ohio State's been really good. Michigan's been really good. So give them a little credit. Yeah, Does the SEC have deeper a deeper roster of teams? Sure, but I love Brent Venables' attitude. Hey, they say we got to play another conference game. Let's go. Suit them up. So sign me up for that kind of mentality versus a guy like Eli Drinkwitz, who's just already, before he's even played it, complaining about the SEC adding another conference game.
16: We joked yesterday that Eli Drinkwitz was going to come out and say some weird stuff or some stupid stuff, and sure enough, he did. The way Brent Venables handled that question compared to Eli Drinkwitz is it's night and day. Look, I think everyone in the college football world understands that, you know, the Big Ten, they've won the national championships the last 3 years. They might be the top heavy conference, but top to bottom, you know, going to Starkville, Mississippi isn't the same as going to Pocatosa or whatever it is, New Jersey. What is it, Curtis, where Rutgers is?
11: Piscataway,
16: thank you. Piscataway, New Jersey. We understand that those are two different beasts right there, but everyone's playing nine games now. That's just the way that college football is, and especially in the day and age of we're going to have a 2014 playoff before we know it, and big out-of-conference games are slowly dying. Going to nine games by the SEC is the right move, and look, we can all acknowledge that nine games in the SEC is different than nine games in the other three major conferences. But to go out there and just complain the way Eli Drinkwitz did is embarrassing, in my opinion. It goes to show that you're already admitting defeat before training camp even starts. And then the way Brent Venables handles that, you know, that's the reason that OU ended up making the playoff last year, is because their backs were against the wall. They had to go and win four very tough games in November to make the playoff last year. And sure enough, they did. Why? Because the mentality that Brent Venables has goes to show that, you know, you can win if you have the belief and you don't care and you say, hey, next game, next play mentality. That goes a long way in a football locker room.
11: Teabag, very much like I think very much like myself eating that bag salad last night. Brent Venables taking on the challenge.
16: Scared
11: money don't make none.
16: Yeah.
11: Scared money don't make none. No, listen, his answer was perfect. And that's exactly what you want out of your coach. The SEC, they've had plenty of bad scheduling games and philosophies for years, and it's not like you're not playing, like Missouri. I'm looking at their schedule. They got their rivalry game with Kansas. They're playing good for them. But they also got Arkansas, Pine Bluff, and Troy, all right? And I get it. You're adding another tough game. You can't schedule a win. Go play. You're in the SEC. Quit complaining about something you haven't even experienced yet. It's good for the fans, too. That's the other thing. It's great for the fans that you get these games.
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16: We're going to have more coaches on the Eli Drinkwitz side than Brent Venables side, I feel like, the next 3 days.
11: Well, I mean, can we play out the season first before you're already complaining? I mean, you're setting yourself up for an excuse.
16: Not how college football coaches work.
11: It bothers me. But no, listen, Brent Venables, hey, the fact that he's the coach in this state, OU fans should love that guy. Plus, if you're an OU season ticket holder, you love the fact that you got all these games, man. I mean, I know, yeah, it's going to be tough, but why not? You signed up for this league. You should be playing nine conference games.
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11: Day two of SEC Media Days today. Georgia, the headliner, no doubt. We'll talk to Barry Trammell at 7:30. Mark Rogers at 8:15. Mark doing a great job yesterday. I believe Ryan McGee from ESPN is going to be one of his featured guests today. But
15: yeah,
11: Kirby Smart and company coming through. They'll be one of the two. I think it's going to be them in Texas, probably getting most of the preseason votes for SEC honors.
15: Yeah, Barry Trammell will join us at 7:30. Nightmare travel stories, SEC talk. It'll be a lot of fun. We are the Morning Animals. 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
0: 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That's Right Now Traffic, and I'm Tyler Adams.
15: We are the Morning Animals. It is Tuesday, July 21st. Barry Trammell will be joining us at 7:30 this morning, live from SEC Media Days. He had a heck of a day yesterday, and we'll talk to him about that.
11: Couple interesting days.
15: Yeah, old Barry getting stuck in airports and what have you. So we'll talk to him at 7:30. I have a question, Teabag, and I'm glad that you're here in studio, because this is, I think this is a question for the youngs. But are e-bikes taking over the world? What is going on?
16: Well, we live in Oklahoma City, where public transportation and things like that are non-existent.
15: But have you seen some of these?
16: Yeah, I have. It looks like it. Like, whenever you see, you know, like, vloggers or whatever in any of these big cities, especially like in New York, a northeastern city, or like a Chicago, they seem to be all over.
15: Because Curtis, have you seen this? Little kids riding e-bikes that look like dirt bikes.
11: Yep.
15: With full helmets on.
11: So in Broken Arrow, in the Rose District where we are staying, there seems to be a bike gang going around, and a gang of teenagers.
15: E-bikes,
11: and they are running these streets, man.

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1: Heads are exploding in Chicago Bears territory and their fan base. 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
2: Isn't it? So an e-bike works kind of like a regular bicycle.
3: I've never been on one.
2: I've seen
3: Shag Nasty's.
2: I've seen Shags. And it
4: again, Shag Nasty is the dark overlord who runs the radio stations we work
2: at
4: overnight.
2: Night. Yes.
4: Yes.
2: They could not have picked a more perfect person because
4: when he rides away on those things, he looks like Batman because his trench coat flies up like a cape.
2: I'm not ruling out
3: that he's a vampire.
2: Listen,
4: he might be. Yeah,
2: he sleeps during the day, like because I think he has to sleep during the day, and then at night he's on that e-bike just roaming the city. I don't know if he's solving crime or what.
4: It's his only mode of transportation too. But those things, man, they fly. They are flying down the streets.
2: So here's what I don't know: like, how do you charge it, by pedaling, or do you have to, like, plug it in? There's so many things I don't know about e-bikes.
3: If only we could.
2: Don't look it up.
4: Yeah, if you could only find that answer, Phil.
2: But
3: plug the manufacturer's charger into a standard wall outlet and connect it to the bike's charging port.
4: Like most things these days, Phil, you can plug it in.
2: So you don't even have to. So the pedaling doesn't help charge it?
3: What does the pedaling do?
2: Like, why pedal at all? They're cheaters. Ride a real bike.
4: They seem to be fun, but man, they are. Yeah, there is a bike gang going around here, and they've got a little attitude. But hey, I'm not going to get in their way.
2: You never know
4: what they're thinking.
2: This is hysterical. Everyone's chiming in on the Johnny's Charcoal Broiler Text Nation.
4: Are they for or against these things?
2: So far, it seems like they're against them. E-bike equals methocycle.
4: Okay, I could see where they're going with that, yeah.
2: Reminds me of the South Park episode where all the e-bikes taking over the town during Halloween and all the kids use them for trick-or-treating. Never saw that one. They're just calling them lazy. All our listeners are calling them lazy.
4: Because they don't pedal, yeah. Well, that's modern technology.
3: Place I've seen these really popular is like New York City. They have like... You can just you know the scooters, like the Lime scooters.
2: Yeah, the Lime scooters.
3: They have those for like e-bikes.
2: Really?
3: Yeah. That's why at first I thought that's what you're asking about was like the ones you can just pay by
2: the
3: mile.
2: No, I'm just people own these things. They're not renting them. I'm talking about they actually own them. Most of them have pedals, but a few of them don't. Like I've seen them where it's just a battery, and the kid's riding it like it's a dirt bike.
3: A dirt bike.
2: By the way, they're saying e-bikes are if Portland, Oregon was a bike. It actually helps kids learn balance.
3: Uncle Bob got an e-bike?
2: No. It actually helps kids learn balance easier than pedals, which that doesn't...
3: Makes no sense.
2: No. Well, I'm just trying...
3: I think pedaling would be better for balance, because you're kind of like moving to the side a little when you pedal.
4: Yeah, you would think, yeah.
2: Your kids don't have that stuff, right?
4: No. They had normal bikes. I mean, you get to the point where they don't ride them as much because they get a little older, you know? Like, my daughter, like, driving a car will be soon in her future. So, yeah, we're past the bike stage. But, yeah, e-bikes, no. But they're everywhere. I mean, I've seen them, and they are a thing. They're definitely a thing.
2: Let's see. Was just in Paris. They're everywhere. My friend who lives there lost his battery. $700 to replace the battery in the e-bike. My stepkid has an e-bike. You still pedal, but the bike does like 65% of the work. See, it's fat people biking. That's what this is. I would use it to go uphill. That's the only reason I would think that would come in handy.
3: This is your kind of bike, Phil.
2: No, my kind of bike is the kind that's in a car.
4: So they were taking over your streets in your neighborhood?
2: They're all over the place now. I mean, it's not just like...
4: But you had a specific moment that inspired
2: you. Yeah, well, I was driving home yesterday, and on 164...

0: north, there's the, and it was so hot. And I'm like, that kid's wearing a full helmet and he's on his bike. And then I see it's not really a bicycle. It's an e-bike. And he's just riding around town.
1: Oh, I'm sure they're riding and I don't even know now, too. When they get to school, they'll be riding those things to school.
0: Do they
1: locking them up?
0: Like, you obviously, you don't need a license for them. E-bikes have three settings, regular pedaling, half and half, like a stationary bike, and then full electric.
2: Have you seen the electric, like, skateboards?
0: No.
2: Those are pretty cool.
1: No.
2: Those were around when I was... People had those thing. When I was in college.
0: That's another thing that'll just kill me. It's just like those hoverboards.
2: I bet these e-bikes are very popular on college campuses.
0: They probably are.
2: Because when I was in college, there could have been e-bikes, but I never saw them. But there was people that had the electric skateboards where you hold a remote, just get on a skateboard, and you don't have to do anything. It just rides for you.
0: So there's a difference between e-bikes and battery-powered dirt bikes that the kids are riding around. So it's not an e-bike. So I don't know. I don't know what kind of license you need for, like, the dirt bike one, but clearly the 10-year-old kid by my house doesn't have one.
1: Maybe that was the backup plan for Barry Trammell getting from Miami to Tampa. if the car thing fell through, the Uber didn't work out. Yeah.
0: And he couldn't take the... They have a high-speed rail, but at the middle of the night, it wouldn't have helped him. Plus, I'm not even
1: on that side of Florida.
0: No, it doesn't go. It doesn't go to Tampa, does it?
1: So that does not apply in this situation.
0: My stepkid is actually too lazy for an e-bike. Okay.
1: Good thing he's not naming names.
2: That involves going outside.
0: Then we've got people are saying the dirt bike e-bike is completely illegal. You cannot have a license for it. So, well, thank you very much. Barry Trammell had one heck of a time getting to SEC Media Days, but he did indeed make it. He'll tell us the story of his journey, plus what he learned yesterday at SEC Media Days. That's coming up next on WWLS, The Sports Animal. I'm Phil Nzinga. 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
17: 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Baker Mayfield recommended to Mike Houck, our SID, to go to Charlie's last night for a good steak, and it was absolutely phenomenal. Our players really enjoyed it, and the butter cake is better than what they said it was going to be, and so I highly recommend that.
1: That's the most informative update audio I think we've ever had.
0: Try the butter cake.
1: Try the butter cake at Charlie's in Tampa. Phil was not interested in any of the offensive line stuff or run game and scheduling. No. That one definitely hit your soft spot.
0: Well, you got Barry on next. You guys can talk about that.
1: Yeah, we'll get into some, you know, sporty type stuff with Barry. Anyway, Brett Venables, OU went through media days yesterday. Day 2 coming up today. We are the Morning Animals.

0: own Barry Trammell. Barry, how are you?
1: I'm on my road to recovery, shall we say.
2: Did you get proper rest? Because when I heard your story yesterday, when you were telling Gideon, I thought, boy, Barry is going to be, if he's not already, just wiped out.
1: I was pretty wiped out. I slept pretty good. You know, I never sleep more than 4 or 5 hours a night anymore. But I probably got myself 6 or 7 good hours of sleep. So I'm
2: very
1: in not
2: nice.
1: Too bad a shape. And I need another one. I think I need another night like that, and maybe I'll be recovered. Physically, emotionally, and psychologically, it's possible I've been forever scarred by the airlines.
0: For those who don't know, Barry, you were flying from Atlanta to, you were supposed to fly to Tampa, but then your flight got canceled or delayed, and then they rerouted you to Miami. But even that flight was late getting in, and ultimately you ended up having to take an Uber, which I, knowing how far this is, I'm just blown away, an Uber from Miami to Tampa. Those two cities aren't what I would say are close together.
1: 278 miles, Phil. 278.
2: Exactly.
0: And what was it? What was the Uber bill? $500?
1: Yes, $500. But it's about the best $500 I ever spent. I got to be honest with you.
0: It got you
1: there. You guys
0: there.
1: Know what? It got me there, and it got me here in plenty of time. I mean, I checked into my hotel at 4:55 a.m.
0: Oh, God.
1: And I needed to be downtown or down at the place about 8. So it worked out from that end pretty well. You know how freeing it is to step into an Uber after you've been in the clutches of the airlines? You know the euphoria you feel? It's amazing. I got in that car and I thought, those people do not have control over my life anymore.
0: That's right.
2: So Barry,
1: they do not control my life.
2: So you were supposed to, you were in Atlanta, your family was there. There was a softball tournament in Tennessee, from what I remembered here, and you tell the story. And you guys, listen, you had planned it out. It sounded like a great plan. Stop off in Atlanta, a nice major airline or major hub for airlines. You'll be able to catch a flight. Your family can go on to the softball tournament, and you'll get to your destination in time. But so when did you realize, okay, and at what point did you think, I'm going to see if I could Uber? I wouldn't have even thought I could Uber that far.
1: Well, there were two connectors in Miami. And I remember thinking, you know, one was like 9:30, 10 o'clock, and the other one was 11:15. When I realized I wasn't going to make the 11:15, I just looked up an Uber, and it was 400 and something. So I just put that in my back pocket. You know, maybe you can reserve a Uber. You guys who are smarter than me might know that. I don't know if you can or not. So I did.
0: You can.
1: Well, I did reserve a car, though. So I was thinking, I'll just drive a car. I'll rent a car and go drive myself over there. So I got a budget or somebody, but I was not looking forward to that because I was dead dog tired to start with.
2: Yeah.
1: You know, and getting the car at midnight or 1 a.m. and drive across the state of Florida, I figured I had about a 65% chance of surviving that.
0: God!
1: And, you know, I'm serious. I was thinking maybe I'll make it or maybe I'll stop. You know, if you stop every 10 minutes, you know, you'll probably be safe, but you also might not get to Tampa until Thursday. So it was a big mess. So I got there and I Ubered, and I hooked up Uber, and it was going to be about $500, which was a total bummer. Sorry, I got a bunch of big trucks right here by me.
0: That's all right.
1: But then comes, you know, they put me on a flight to Tampa for in the morning, and I was going to get here like mid-morning. But that's after the Sooners that started.
2: Right.
1: And here's the other thing. These people had just messed up my schedule and total rearranged everything. And now I'm going to trust them that the next flight's going to work out just fine. I mean, what kind of a nonsense is that? Way under 65%, I can tell you that.
0: When do you fly back? When do you fly back?
1: The next airplane I get on, I will be going to Detroit for the OU-Michigan game. I am renting a car.
0: I'm driving back to Chattanooga
1: to meet up with my family, and then we will drive home from there after the softball tournament.
3: When Mark Rogers was on with us yesterday, and he teased that you guys or that you were having flight issues. I know this about you, Barry. I've heard you talk about it 1,000 times. You prefer to drive if you can drive.
1: If I can drive, I'm up for driving, especially if I got people with me, you know?
0: Sure.
1: If I get a road trip, I'm all for it. You get to see the country. If you're around good people, you have a great time. And the best, and of course, number one on that list is the airlines do not control your life. You do not give up your freedom.
0: You are free now, Barry Trammell. You're a free man.
1: Well, I am a free man. Have you guys ever figured out why we put up with the airlines?
0: Because we can't drive.
1: It's a legitimate question.
0: We can't drive to places like Hawaii or the Caribbean.
1: Yeah, but you can drive to Tampa.
0: You can.
1: So why didn't I do that? Hey, listen, if we go to Johnny's and we order a Theta burger and it comes out and it's got mustard on it, you know what we do? We take it back and they apologize. Oh, I apologize. That's not what you ordered. Here you go. But, you know, if I contract with the airlines to land at Tampa at 10 o'clock on a Sunday night, and they drop me off in Miami at 1 a.m. in the morning and say, we'll get you there tomorrow, there's no apology. There's no say, let's make this right. There's not any. They just say, well,
0: they don't care.
1: Try us again in the morning. See how you like that. It's nuts.
0: Well, I give you credit for making it. Just making it there and making it there on time. That's impressive. That's dedication to the job.
1: Well, there was, you know, I like coming down here even for all the non-Sooner stuff. But if it wasn't for the Sooners, I wouldn't have been here in the first place. Seemed like a fool's mission to come down here and not even make it for the Sooners, so...
2: Well, it did not disappoint Mark Tease that you had an all-time story, because he basically, Mark was like, yeah, our travels were boring and non-threatening. So he teased your story, and it was well worth hearing about it. So when you got there and you did see the Sooners run through, what was your number one takeaway from hearing OU talk yesterday, Barry?
1: I enjoyed John Mateer's accountability. I mean, he basically said, I got to be better. I wasn't all that great last year. And, you know, my theory, I came up with a theory while I was, not getting anywhere on Sunday. I realized last year, the Sooners quarterback had a lot of height, right, Mateer? The team did not. Nobody was thinking, oh, this team's going to be great. And then this year, this year, it's the opposite. The team is very high. People are saying, this is a really good team. Line's going to be better on offense, more receivers, defense going to be great. But it's the quarterback we don't know about. Can this guy pick up his game? So that's what I wrote about. And I offered my theory to Mateer, and he said, well, why should I be more hyped? He said, I didn't do enough last year. So I took that as a very good sign that he sort of realizes what he's got to do. He's got to be better.
2: Yeah, that's a great assessment. And one thing, and I loved hearing him talk about that. And that is, it's fact. He was not very good after the injury. And he even talked about the Texas game. He goes, yeah, I was not very good there either, Barry, but I did learn a lot. And You know, I think that was a major story for OU. I think the run game is a big story. I love Brent's answer, Barry, and I think you feel this way about the scheduling. He said, hey, it's great. Let's go. You add another conference game, I'm all for it. Whereas a guy like Eli Drinkwitz, not in favor of adding the extra game. As a football fan, and I think you're in this camp, you love seeing great games. So the more you get to play, the better for us.
0: We have a special...
2: Phil. Okay.
0: We have a special guest joining us now. Kerry Murdoch would like to talk to Barry.
2: You didn't want Barry to answer my question?
4: I just Ubered here. I'm sorry.
0: Sorry. Go ahead and answer the question, and then
2: thanks,
0: Kerry.
2: Phil. Sorry. You can wait. Yeah.
0: Sorry.
2: Barry, the question I had.
1: Yes.
4: Not Kerry, but Barry, I think.
0: Barry.
1: Oh, you want me to answer that question?
2: I was hoping to until Phil so rudely interrupted. Yes, thank you. Okay, Barry,
1: let me give you some basic math. I mean everybody. We sometimes lose sight of the basic math. The SEC is going to play fewer games this year. They're going to play 120 football games involving an SEC team this year. Last year, they played 128. And yet, the SEC is going to play more good games this year. They're going to play, let's see, 64 and 6. They're going to play 80, what I would call competitive games this year. And last year, they played, whatever it was. And it's a wonderful thing. What if the NFL... every team played one or two games against United Football League members? How excited would anybody be? Not at all. And yet, like the airlines, we just let them do it. We just pretend, here's Western Carolina. Let's get the band and sell tickets for $150 and everybody have a great time. It's just nonsense. So this is great. I like Brent because Brent basically says, I'm not into this business stuff. I'm not into this administration stuff. Tell me when the games are and my team will be ready. So I like that out of Brent, but we gotta get rid of these exhibition games in college sports, and they're just everywhere, and they're in some ways they're killing the sport.
4: Well, yeah, and it's also, you talk about what Brent had to say, it's like, I think Brent's kind of one of those guys, Barry's like, I'm going to get fired if I don't win. I'm going to get fired, if we lose these amount of games. Like, he understands, this is about winning football games. It's not, people don't care who you're playing. Like, if they look up at the end of the year and you've won six games, it doesn't matter whether you played the College of the Mines or if you played Alabama. Like, it's just... go out and win your games. Like, maybe Eli Drinkwitz comes out and says, I want to play the odds. Like, I want to win eight games. But I don't care if two of those are against, or three of those are against, or four of those are against people that nobody cared to see. Like, at the end of the day, this is a win-loss situation for my job, and I want my job to be easier. And Brent's just kind of like, our jobs are hard. It's not easy to do what we do. It's not easy to win, this many games. It's not easy to go to the playoffs. Like, it's a bunch of guys with a different perspective about, how many good teams you play, how many bad. And with the SEC, yes, you have a point. Like, playing more games against SEC competitions, probably the toughest thing to do in football right now, in college football. Whereas, we were talking about this the other day, Barry. It's like the Big Ten, there's a lot more teams, a lot more, as you use your words, a lot more rum-dums in the Big Ten than there are in the SEC.
1: Yeah, no, that's right. The SEC has, there's a couple of automatic victories. If you're playing this year, Kentucky or Arkansas or somebody at home, then that's pretty close to an automatic victory, but there's not many when you go on the road. Like OU at Starkville this year. Sooners have to go down and play Jeff Lebby. They ought to go win. They'll be favored to win. They probably will win, but it's not for sure. Texas went there last year and needed overtime to win.
4: Yeah.
1: So most SEC games are losable.
4: Texas-Kentucky was close last year, too.
1: That's right. Another overtime. Listen, coaches love games that they cannot lose. That's what they think is that. That's an idea of a good Saturday. We cannot lose to this team. And that's not what fans need. It's not what the sport needs. We need competitive games.
2: Agree. And I just love the way Brett Venables handled that. He wasn't – Eli Drinkwitz is already making excuses. Like, just stop. Shut up. Play the games. Enjoy it. Let the fans enjoy it. It's great. It's great for college football. Barry, we look forward to your coverage today from the Tulsa World. You'll be on later tonight as well. And man, that is a bold move, taking a $500 Uber. I wouldn't have thought about it, but I'm impressed with your travel awareness.
0: I would have quit and given up. So
1: I mean, I don't think. Did I tell you guys the best part? My driver did not speak English. My driver did not speak English.
2: So you got to sleep.
0: So did he?
1: I was free. He used an app. He used one of those apps.
0: That is awesome.
1: And the first thing I told him, and he translated into his phone, is,
4: Are you willing to go to Tampa? What type of car was it, Barry?
1: Good Ford Explorer. Very nice.
4: Oh, nice.
0: Good seats in the back.
1: Superb. I was free to conk out.
2: I want to hear what you said. So you asked him through the app, are you willing to go to Tampa? And he said, let's go.
1: He went and looked at his computer screen to see what the time was, and he nodded his head and put his thumb up. That's what he did.
0: Oh, man. So, that was a good money day for him. Well,
1: yeah, I was, I had a gal once wouldn't take me from Purcell to Ada on Uber.
3: Now, were you nervous about the Uber driver falling asleep?
1: I figure he's a professional.
0: Yeah.
1: And I figure if he's working the midnight shift, he's not going, you know, he's
2: probably
1: rested
2: used to
1: up.
2: That, yeah. He's caffeined up. Yeah, he's ready to go.
1: Well, he's no more interested in that 65% success rate than I am. So
0: Barry,
1: I trusted him.
0: Barry, I love that I hope you continue to slam the airlines for the rest of the week. You take care and enjoy yourself.
1: Okay, see you guys.
0: Take care. 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We are the Morning Animals. 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
0: We are the Morning Animals on this Tuesday, July 21st. 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
2: Hi, Phil. Carrie, how are you?
4: I'm hanging in there. It's been a rough 24 hours.
2: A lot
4: Everybody
2: of stuff
4: in one
2: yesterday
4: piece. Going on.
2: Everybody in one piece after yesterday's OU day?
4: I think so. I think the guys were flying out about 5:30 this morning. One of them was headed toward Orlando, which is never a good thing, if you know me.
0: Mm-hmm.
4: Worst place on earth. No, it was a long day yesterday. And I apologize for my lateness this morning. My best friend since I was 11 years old which is crazy to think how long that relationship is. He is not like me. He's in very good shape. He is having a pacemaker installed this morning.
2: What?
4: Yeah. Oh. And so we were on the phone until about 2 a.m. last night just talking. He's not real happy about it.
0: I would imagine not.
4: No.
2: He
4: went on a cruise, Phil. And it's the craziest thing. Like, he had this thing where he was having problems swallowing food, and something happened in his esophagus, and I went out there for that Kings Leon concert,
0: yeah,
4: not too long ago, and he had told me about like what had just happened. Like he was eating something, and it had a hard. He's been having this hard time swallowing things, and he just woke up. He had passed out after he ate something because it got lodged in his throat and cut off his airway. It was in his house though, and so he woke up. He's like, "Well, that's strange." Of course,
0: what am I doing on the floor?
4: Yeah, what do I do on the floor? And then they went on a cruise, and the same thing happened, except he was, like, sitting in his bed, except when he passed out, he fell forward and, like, onto the floor, but head first, and, like, damaged his spine. Like, his head hit first and
0: Holy
4: snapped back.
0: Moly.
4: And so then when they got back to land, which was in Miami, from the cruise that they were on, he went to the doctors and they did all these tests, and he like, it was a bad deal when it happened on the cruise because he was like partially paralyzed when he came to.
0: Oh my God.
4: And so he went and did all these tests, and they were like, yeah, you died like four times last night
0: in
4: our sleep study. And then you came back to life, so they're like, something's wrong with your heart as well as your esophagus. So yeah, he's going to get a pacemaker installed today. It's the most bizarre thing, and it's like, you know, it's one of those things. It's like, he's your best friend. I was the best man at his wedding. Like, it's just, it's one of those things, and we'd been trying to connect, but then I had Big 12 media days and all that stuff, and so. Yeah, it was. We stayed up.
2: I would have fired him, Kerry. I would have fired my travel agent.
0: Hey!
4: I was fine, and then you sent me on this cruise, and all of a sudden I'm paralyzed,
0: and I have a pacemaker.
2: Team Nzinga Travel. You got insurance for that, buddy?
0: That is, you know what? This is another reason when you get on the boat, always get the insurance. Always get the insurance. Always, always, always. My God. I'm so sorry.
2: Thing.
0: And he takes care of himself. He's
4: yeah, he
0: in good
4: was like,
0: shape.
4: Well, the other weird thing is, before I went out there, he had a heart attack. Like, before he had a heart attack, he was doing like Navy SEALs training.
0: Yeah.
4: So it's like,
0: oh,
4: I think we've
0: God.
4: All known some of these guys, like, you know, they're marathoners or they're like really big runners, and like all of a sudden you know, and they've always been in great shape, and all of a sudden they have a heart. It's just like a genetics thing.
0: Jim Fix, the big runner guy. He was always like preaching, running.
4: Well, our boss, our big boss, Bruce. Bruce, like
0: he's in great shape.
4: He was one of those guys that was a runner and had a heart attack.
0: Yeah, stop running, people. We are the morning animals. Oh, thank you, Kerry. I'm very sad now. We are the morning animals. This is 98.1 FM, WWLS, the sports animal.
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27: It did impact some games when we were able to do that. And so turnover margin, running the football, of being closer to 175 yards a game than where we were, that's a vision for what we want to be, and create more balance and create more explosive plays as a byproduct of that, take pressure off of a bunch of young offensive linemen a year ago, if we had the ability to run the ball, and certainly take pressure off the quarterback as well.
2: Brett Venables, yesterday, amongst the topics discussed with OU, the run game, and how can they improve. Lots to discuss there as OU went through day one of SEC Media Days. Mark Rogers will join us at 8:15, doing a great job down there in Tampa, providing all the coverage yesterday. Back for day two today. We heard from Barry Trammell as well about OU and his travels getting there. We are the Morning Animals. It is 8:06 right now on this Tuesday.
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0: Welcome and a very happy Tuesday, July 21st, day two of SEC Media Days. We are the Morning Animals, and Nzinga, Spinozzi, Curtis Fitzpatrick, and Kerry Murdoch. Very warm today, 103 for the high. Tomorrow mostly clear and 96. Thursday clear and 98, and then Friday we have a chance of storms and showers, high around 98. 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
2: Carrie, I did like what Barry was talking about. I don't know if you heard the part when he was talking about his biggest takeaway being how John Mateer kind of took ownership of how he played after the surgery and just, you know, needing to get better, which I thought was an interesting
4: question. Yeah, I mean, here's the thing. Those questions were all coming from Texas people who wanted to try and say, basically, it was one of those accusatory questions, which was, it's just that dumbass thing that Texas media does, which is they're trying to build up their fan base by asking questions like, I think what they wanted to do was they wanted John Mateer to say, like, you know, make excuses for why OU lost to Texas last year, but he didn't give it to him. Like, he was like, you know, that was awesome. And it's just one of those, you know that, Curtis. It's just one of those stupid things that the stupid Texas media does. And I think the SEC kind of has seen through that pretty quickly. A lot of people that are, you know, longtime media members in the SEC, they're just like, what's up with these Texas people? Why are they like this? And it's Monday. Like Texas isn't even there, but they still show up to ask OU people questions about Texas. Like they're like, you know, I don't even want to start naming names because I like some of those people, but still,
2: there was one guy asked him about that. You're gonna have the hard to kill mantra. What's your new slogan for this year? Something like that. I don't know. But listen,
4: Jim Nagy brought that up in some of our interviews with him. It's kind of one of those things. It's just like every year is a new team, and like the hard to kill thing was great for last year, but you know they're a different team now. I mean,
2: now you had the T-shirt made, you had the 50 Cent, you get all that. Now it's time to move on. Yeah, different team, different year.
4: It's kind of exhausting just dealing with some of the stupidity that exists at this stuff. But it's just like the Big 12 media days. It's like, that essentially is what these things are about, is, you know, people coming in. There's going to be dumb questions today. There were dumb questions yesterday, but you're just kind of, it's a spectacle. It really is.
2: Yeah.
4: I think the biggest thing that came out of yesterday was probably, not that it's gone under the radar, but, you know, Greg Sankey basically coming out saying, you know, you want us to split from the NCAA? We're ready.
2: Yeah, I think we have. Then we have Phil. Do we have Greg Sankey talking about that? Which I mean, I'm sorry, Carrie.
4: It's all posturing about this bill that's trying to go through. I mean, they're basically, that's his way of saying, we want some things changed in this bill, and if you don't do it, it's going to cause, you know, chaos, and we're ready to cause it.
2: Yeah, and listen, I mean, it's great to talk about and flex. I mean, nobody wants to see just the SEC in its own conference. Like, that's stupid. What?
1: I mean, I'm sure there's some fans out there that wouldn't mind it just being the SEC. Not saying like OU fans.
2: Just celebrate themselves.
1: Like LSU fans or Tennessee fans.
2: That's great. Yeah, that's great. Just celebrate with yourself. And
4: I mean, what was ridiculous yesterday is like Lane Kiffin wasn't even there yet. He was still a part of things too. That's a great thing.
2: Everybody's talking about Lane Kiffin. Yeah, no doubt. We have Josh Heupel talking about Lane Kiffin.
4: Well, that's what I'm talking about.
2: Yeah. Yeah. We had that in the montage.
4: Josh Heupel's just like, oh, you think Tennessee's still not mad at Lane Kiffin?
2: Yeah.
4: Be mad.
2: Roll that, Phil.
3: Certainly hope our fan base hasn't cooled off. So, you know, whether it's the grocery stores being fully stocked with mustard, or you know, our sports stores making sure that they got reinforcements on the golf balls. Hopefully, Knoxville's ready for his arrival.
4: Throw stuff at him.
2: That and Carrie, did you hear? And Phil, I know we have this Will Stein, the new Kentucky coach.
4: Oh my God,
2: Teabag, I know, would love this guy since he was part of the very very confident Oregon coaching staff who Teabag did not experience.
1: Douchebag rubs off.
2: He did not have a pleasant experience with this guy and the coaching staff. Will Stein was
4: this guy outgunned Mike Gundy, I think.
2: He kind of did. Here was Will Stein yesterday with his question right off the bat at Kentucky.
5: You said you came here because you can believe you can win here. Why is that? Kentucky historically has fought against a narrative, against perception. Why do you think you can win big here?
6: This is going to sound like really, I think because of me, to be honest. I think I know what it takes. I've seen it at the highest levels. I know what it takes to recruit at this level. And you just got to believe, man. You just got to put the ball down and play. There's not really else to be said. Is it going to happen overnight? I don't know. I really don't. If I had a crystal ball, everybody in this room would be really, really rich right now. I don't. And so the best determination of if what you're doing is working is putting the ball down and playing football. And so there's going to be bumps in the road. I mentioned it in the speech. Like, I'm prepared for tough moments and tough times. I've succumbed to that in our process, right? I already do self-talk myself about, all right, how can I stay neutral? When stuff's bad, I can stay as neutral as possible and be very diplomatic in my approach. So that's why. I mean, growing up a fan is great. It is one thing, but I know the players that we can get here. I know that we can recruit north, south, and east. People come to Lexington and love it. I mean, the longer I live there, the longer I'm like, wow, this place is incredible. It's got everything that you want. Great food, great nightlife, great community, great university. It's safe. You got Big Blue Nation. It takes some TLC. And you got to go attack. You can't sit back and wait. That's one thing I refuse to do at Kentucky is the wait. And so I'm really excited about our administration, the direction that it's going. Again, I said I was so fired up that Mitch brought me here. I'm also excited about what the future holds.
2: We're good. We're good.
4: Here,
2: we're good.
4: I got two things here. First off, we'll see how good he is as far as acquiring talent because one of the best tight ends in the country resides in Kentucky. His name's Seneca Driver. He is committed to Oklahoma and Jason Witten. Number two, all you needed to do was replace that clip with Ricky Bobby.
2: Yes.
4: I'll tell you, Dick, I'm the best it's ever been.
2: Kerry, play. Yeah, Phil, if you could play the beginning of when he says, because of me, followed by Ricky Bobby, it is exactly what I thought.
6: It's going to sound like really. I think because of me.
4: I'll tell you what, Dick, I'm the best it's ever been.
2: Phil, can you grab the Ricky Bobby?
0: Let me look for it. Oh, my God.
2: While you're doing that, here's the deal on this now. That Kentucky has money. It's just a matter of whether they want to give it to football, Kerry, because they spend a crap ton
4: and
2: of
4: they
2: money
4: just bought out,
2: on basketball.
4: Their coach. So, that money is thinned out a little bit.
2: Hey, listen, and I would say this. I don't know if he's going to get the job done. And I don't know if it's because of him. You can envision a scenario, having seen what Indiana has done, a basketball school that prioritized football with their money, you can make a turnaround happen. I mean, we've seen Vanderbilt, for crying out loud, is pushing to get into the playoffs the last couple of years. You couldn't tell me that Kentucky, under the right circumstance, with the right allocated resources, couldn't fall into a playoff and maybe go for a run. I mean, I don't think it's going to happen this year. But at some point, you could see something like that developing.
6: This is going to sound like really, I think, because of me.
7: Well, Dak, here's the deal. I'm the best there is, plain and simple. I mean, I wake up in the morning, I excellence, and nobody can hang with my stuff. I'm just a big, hairy American winning machine. If you ain't first, you're last.
2: Hey, he comes from that Dan Lanning cloth, man.
0: We are the Morning Animals. It is Tuesday, July 21st, day two of SEC Media Days. 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
5: Now, traffic, slow traffic at I-35 northbound between I-240 and I-40, mile marker 126. And in northwest Oklahoma City, road construction at I-44 eastbound between Northwest Expressway exit 125 and Western Avenue exit 126. Please make sure you buckle up and drive safe. That's Right Now Traffic, and I'm Tyler Adams.
6: The Morning Animals.
7: The Michigan game was on the other day, and it seemed like you were running a lot more in that game early on in the season. And, yeah. And I know that there was an injury in between there. Is that something that you – I mean, you're going to do whatever it takes, right? I mean, is that something that we'll see maybe a little more of?
8: Yeah. In the back half of the game, you do what it takes to win the third downs. But I do need to pick my spots. I think talking to older quarterbacks and coaches, like, you pick your spots. It's selfish to really get hit as hard as I get hit sometimes. Selfish to the team because it could hurt me, and the team needs their quarterback. And so that's some, you know, I think of it in a split second. It's hard to, you know, think, oh, that's a long sentence, you know, even. We'll see. You know, we should have a good force that won't, you know, make me have to do it. But the plus one run game is like, duh.
7: Yeah.
8: You know, it makes, on paper it makes sense, and in the real world it makes sense. So I don't think we'll do zero of it.

0: Thank you for your service. Thank you to your families as well. Because when you've got someone deployed, you don't always know where they're at. There's a lot of worry that goes along with it. And before that, Mark Rogers talking to John Mateer. In fact, we're live with Mark Rogers right now, live from Tampa, day two of SEC Media Days. Good morning.
1: Good morning.
2: Phil, I need to just get in here and say, Mark, awesome job as always. Day one sounded great. I thought OU, I mean, you talked to all those guys. I thought they were awesome yesterday.
1: I did too, man. I thought it was one of the best, most smoothly run appearances from them that I can remember. So everything kind of lined up for Brent yesterday.

0: So I got to listen to him and the media availability that he had. I didn't hear him on the podium. We were busy out here, but I think he's become a lot more polished with the media as he's gone along in his tenure at OU.
1: I have a question mark because I only saw it in pictures.
0: Yes.
1: I thought this was the weirdest thing about yesterday, and it's maybe a quirky thing in my mind, but I've seen him in person plenty, but it was like, you could tell like John Mateer was bigger through a suit, which is a very awkward thing to say. But did you notice that in person? Like, was he just like, you're like, dude, you're like bursting out of your suit.
0: I thought Taylor Wine looked a little bit bigger than I remember seeing him. And he's listed at 6'4", 275 or something like that right now. And so I think Mateer is trimmed up a little bit. I do. I heard you guys discussing earlier about the, you know, looking for some excuse mongering and things like that. I mean, what happened is definitely rushed his way back from that injury. I mean, we remember how much
1: 17 days after surgery.
0: We spent discussing it was a 4 to 6 week injury. And like you said, it came back 17 weeks and it really kind of just persisted all season long of not being able to grip the football. So I didn't really want to get into the mechanics issue because people have talked all about it.
1: Yeah.
0: And I've talked to Mateer a few times since then. We've had some interactions with him doing some different things with Coach's Cabana. But I think that, he's worked pretty hard to pick up the level of his game. And then I did ask him yesterday about, well, now it's a lot different. I mean, there's not any uncertainty of what playing on the road in the SEC is like, you know. But I like talking to him, man. I mean, he's a tad goofy. I mean, he's kind of in his own world all the time. And I mean, that is a compliment. And he's not afraid to say it, you know, how he feels. And I think give you some honesty into, what he's thinking.
2: All right. I was impressed, Mark, from Eddie Pierre-Louis. You know, didn't really know what to expect. But hearing him talk to you guys in the media circles and in the breakouts, I was really impressed with him. And I mean, I don't know, you have a BS meter. I mean, it seemed like they are really high on this offensive line, having now spent some time together and developing, like they feel like it's going to be a good group. Is that the way you took it?
0: I think they will be really good as long as they can stay healthy. You know, they don't want to have to start moving guys from one position to another position. They do have a lot more experience this year, and I do think, I mean, Brent gave us a glimpse of what Eddie Pierre-Louis was going to be like when we interviewed him. He talked about his leadership and how he had kind of taken it upon himself to lead the workouts with the offensive linemen in that room. And you know, he made a pretty funny comparison in there talking about Fasusi. He said Fasusi came out of the womb as a left tackle. I mean, and he said Eddie Pierre-Louis had to kind of work his way into becoming a good offensive lineman. He had a lot of natural skills, but you know, his hard work has kind of got him into a position where he's going to start for this team. So I think the offensive line and the defensive line for OU, not as deep on the defensive line this year, but much better and more skilled on the offensive line than they've been, which does give them a chance, I think, to make some noise.
1: Yeah, I think the one thing, like you said, the health is an issue, but I think OU's biggest issue going into the season is they probably don't have those swing guys in the middle that, you know, a guy that could play center if Jake Michaela gets hurt, which, you know, he missed some of last year. Here's the other thing, like just not being there. Mark, you've been to Big 12, you've been to the SEC. Can you tell, like, that the NIL is flowing a little bit better in the SEC than the Big 12 by what people were wearing and how they looked?
3: Oh, my God.
0: I think the one...
1: Teabag, shut your mouth. Just let me ask my questions. This is not directed at you. Don't make this about you. Shut up. Mark, go.
0: As far as what the suits were and the bling and all that kind of stuff, I would rate it a push. I mean, I really would. I think that all these guys are really tailored pretty well to the point that everybody has got a nice suit game that's coming to these deals. So I did notice that.
1: Teabag, are you really going to sit here and try and argue that there's more money in NIL in the Big 12?
3: That's not what I'm trying to argue at all. It's just I felt like that. It's a weird question to ask.
2: It was a leading question, Your Honor. Is that what you're saying?
0: That seemed hostile.
3: It happens.
1: Teabag needs to be put in his place every once in a while. You know, he's a big podcaster now. He's doing Jones Assembly, bingo. I mean, he's feeling himself, Mark.
2: We heard Brent started his press conference. I know you were on the air, but he was talking about giving Baker Mayfield a shout-out for the Charlie's Steakhouse recommendation. Did you happen to pop in there last night?
0: Preston, where did we go yesterday? We went to Harry Harpoon's Crab House of Crabs.
4: And we were the only people in there.
3: Harry Harpoon's House of Crabs?
0: If I'm lying, I'm dying. That's where we went. But we will try to find EPL's Jerk Hut that he told us. There's a Jerk Hut food truck that doesn't look the same as the Jerk Hut on Hillsborough Avenue that he told us about. And then last night when we were on our way to the big SEC soiree over here at Harbor Island, we ran into a guy named Michael Johnson on the trolley it basically was a chamber of commerce for Tampa. We discussed USF and UCF and a lot of college football. He told us he almost ran over Tim Tebow one time on a scooter.
2: Oh,
0: I said,
2: wow.
0: Man, you dodged a bullet there. That would have, that would have been one of the great crimes against humanity. But he gave us a couple of places to go in Ybor City where we are, where Preston is going to get his Cuban sandwich.
3: Good. You got to have a good Cuban sandwich.
0: And cigars, allegedly. But still, the Roosters, they were crowing this morning big time. I don't know if they build up throughout the week, but all those free-range
1: chickens
0: in the neighborhood.
1: Around, yeah.
3: How many Michelob Ultras yesterday?
0: Oh, man. Between the two of us?
3: Sure.
0: 12.
3: It's pretty good.
2: That's
3: pretty
2: respectable.
3: Good night. I guess, after the first full day.
0: We did fraternize with some of the other local Oklahoma City media, which was fun. But, and most of those ultras were free, so that's good news.
3: There we go.
5: Very nice. That's even better.
2: And, Mark, you did not undersell the Barry Trammell travel story. Well done. It was appropriately sold.
3: That's commitment.
0: We also saw a Waymo car today, just cruising along, nobody driving. That's what Barry needed from Miami.
2: That would have been awesome.
3: I've been in one.
2: I don't know if I could have pulled that off. I don't think I could get in a Waymo right now.
1: Oh, no, I've been in one. It's fantastic.
3: You've got to get Barry in one.
1: There's so many sensors on that thing, you don't worry.
2: But Waymos can't go on the highway, right, Kerry? They're not allowed?
1: I was in San Francisco, so I wasn't near a highway on those. I don't know.
2: Okay. Well, Mark, day two today.
3: Yes, they can.
2: What's that, T-Bag?
3: They can get on a highway. Waymos can.
2: Okay. Never mind. Day two, Mark. Georgia, obviously the biggest story today. Anything else you're looking at?
0: Auburn is here. I think that we saw Alex Golish stride across the radio row here today with like a purpose. He looked like he was in a power walk. Like if his walk would like equate to wins, I'm going to pick Auburn to win 9 this year. I mean, he was confidently striding down radio row.
1: Any pleasantries with Josh Heupel yesterday?
0: I did not see Josh to say hi. I did listen to some of his time on the podium. I think that really, you know, for him, he's won 45 games in the last 5 years. That's a pretty good amount. That's 2 less than Sark. And he had to fire his entire defensive staff last year. I mean, that's the school that I think has some money that could be dangerous if they can just figure it out. I mean, he was getting the business about starting a young quarterback next year, and he kind of defended himself and saying, we've started a lot of young quarterbacks, but they haven't had very much luck at that position. But if you want to look at a school that is pretty good on defense and has been able to run the football, that's one of them. And their schedule is not that tough this year. So I think that's a team to keep an eye on. Now,
1: I think
0: J-Mo has money on every college football team over or under this year, but he's on the over on Tennessee.
3: J-Mo has pushed me and Spinoza to the side as a sports animal degenerate.
1: I think there's two teams, Mark, that, you know, I would love to see their coaches have success because their fan bases, like most fan bases in the SEC, are very rabid. But I think Josh Heupel and I think Shane Beamer could be one of those guys that ends up having a really good turnaround season this year.
0: Yeah, he's here today. Terry Ford, we're going to talk with him a little bit about South Carolina, a team that OU never played before 3 years ago and now will play for the third straight year. You know, if you could, I think if you could give Josh 50% of Joey McGuire's charisma, I mean, I think he'd be one of the top three or four coaches in college football.
2: That's a great way to put it.
0: I think he's going to have to overcome. So that doesn't mean that he's not still really good, but in order to, you have to have that relationship with the fan base where they have some confidence in you. And I don't know that he necessarily inspires that, you know, to be going 8-5 every year. Gary Gibbs is a little bit the same way, right? I mean,
1: hell, you give him some of Shane Beamer's, you know, charisma.
0: Yeah, I think you need 75% of Shane Beamer, just 20% of Joey McGuire.
1: That high on Joey McGuire, huh?
2: He is a lightning rod personality. I think
1: he kind of comes
2: McGuire.
1: Off as a rube myself.
0: You do?
1: Yeah.
0: Wow.
5: Mark will be with us all day long, reporting from SEC Media Days. How was lunch yesterday?
0: We didn't have lunch. They did have a nice snack spread yesterday where Sonic was debuting something new, Phil. I should have sent this to you immediately. My apologies.
5: No, that's all right. We can forgive you.
1: Come with a side of explosive diarrhea.
0: I'll do better today. We've stayed away from the lettuce. All right, come on, phone. Do your thing here. They were tot route twists, or like tot root twists.
5: Okay.
0: Some kind of combination of a pretzel and a tater tot.
5: I mean,
0: they're trying way too hard there. I mean, a tater tot is...
1: Yeah, how about start with a good cheeseburger? Like, just start there, all right?
0: You don't improve on a tater tot. There's nothing you can do to it. But drip some cheese on it or put ketchup on it, that's fine.
5: I don't know. I like that idea of what they're pushing there. If it's got a little pretzel in
2: Mark.
5: It with some cheese.
2: There's only so much you can do with a tot. Let the tot be the tot. They're fine as it is.
5: You and your rules.
0: I love the Will Stein stuff. I mean, at least he gave the qualifier. It's kind of like the ultimate saying, with all due respect. When he was saying that, he stopped himself because then he did know how it was going to come across.
2: Yeah, he will give it up to himself.
1: Ever been.
2: He will give it up to himself at times this year. There's no doubt.
0: But what Curtis, what you're saying is, it's not improbable for Kentucky to win some games. They're not at the bottom of this conference. If you line up Kentucky against Arkansas, that resume, they've been better in a 10-year run.
2: Mark, we're in a new world, man.
1: I will say this.
2: We're in a new world. Money can – it helps so much. And if you have it allocated, carried to the right place, football, you can turn it around.
1: I don't think Kentucky's ever going to allocate more.
2: Said the guy that said that about Indiana.
1: I never said anything about Indiana. Mm-hmm.
0: Can Will Stein be Lincoln Riley? Is his pedigree close to that? I mean, I know Lincoln was calling plays in a bowl game when he was like 14, but is it possible?
2: Sure.
1: Who's a bigger douchebag, Lincoln Riley or Lane Kiffin?
3: Lane Kiffin.
5: Lane Kiffin's a jerk.
1: Man, Lincoln
0: got to be. It's got to be Lane Kiffin.
3: Lincoln's only done it once. Lane's done it like four times.
1: Yeah, that's true. Lane has ripped multiple fan bases' hearts out.
5: Mark, enjoy your stay in Tampa, and if you're available, we'll talk again tomorrow.
0: Oh, I'm available. We're not going anywhere. We'll be here. So, yeah, I'd love to talk to you guys.
5: All right. Mark Rogers live from SEC Media Days. We are the Morning Animals. 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
2: All right, day two of SEC Media Days underway. We heard Mark Rogers talking about today's activity. Georgia, the headliner today. You got Auburn, you got South Carolina, you got Vanderbilt. And then eight more teams the next 2 days. OU going through yesterday. Much more on that. It is 8:43. We are the Morning Animals.
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1: There's some shocking news out there in the media world.
2: I think I know where you're going with this, Kerry. I was looking for further confirmation on this that I don't know if I like this news. I don't like the news if it's true, but
1: He was terrible in the College World Series, but that's not what he specializes in. I mean, they just make him do that. But apparently, according to Front Office Sports, who's become a kind of a media giant, Andrew Marchand was the first reported. Carl Ravich will be laid off by ESPN today. After over
2: 33 years. Wow.
5: Sheesh.
2: I didn't have a problem with Carl Ravich he's been doing the World Series for a long time.
1: Well, my problem was that he kept using all of George's stories but giving no credit to Sooner Scoop or George himself.
2: Okay, well, I didn't see.
1: He was literally
2: that's more of a production thing, but yeah, they should have done that. But him as a talent, he's a legend.
1: He's fine.
2: Legend at ESPN.
1: He's been their ultimate utility guy. I mean,
2: oh yeah,
1: everything.
2: He used to be the host of Baseball Tonight every single night. You know, that is shocking. And yesterday, Phil, we had the story about Ryan Clark being told from NFL Live
1: in the middle of his segment, basically.
5: There's many different ways that could have been handled.
2: Yeah, Phil, do you have, he was on and they went to a commercial break and they polled him and
5: was
2: then
5: it
2: he came
5: the,
2: back. And
5: was it him breaking down Dallas or was it the other clip? Because there's two different clips and I'm not
1: Dallas,
5: sure which.
1: No, the one breaking down center. Dallas was just him being a douchebag.
5: Okay.
1: Should play that just to show what a douchebag he was.
2: No, you're thinking of a different clip, Kerry. He was the one about Dallas is just they were just asking if they were a contender and he said yes.
5: Here he is talking about Isaiah Likely.
8: Be very patient with Malik Nabers, and I believe Isaiah Likely could be a huge reason why you can be patient. When you think about the way he was paired with Mark Andrews in Baltimore, he was the guy that gave you the explosive play that could stretch you down the seam. And now with Jackson Dart, to give him an outlet that's closer to the line of scrimmage, closer to the tackle box, I believe Matt Nagy understands how to utilize a tight end, and he could have a young Travis Kelce effect for this New York Giants offense. I believe he is just waiting to be unleashed. And you add Theo Johnson to that, who was already in New York, who we've seen make some athletic plays on the outside, but it could also be an inline blocking tight end. Along with the 21 personnel Mina mentioned, we could see some of that 12 and then also incorporating Patrick Ricard so we could get those big packages along with Cam Scatterboo that were huge in Baltimore.
2: All right, so they did that. They went to break. They came back, and he was not on
5: the panel
2: anymore. Yeah, that was those are his last words.
5: So you can't fire a guy before or after his shift. You have to do it during. That makes no sense. There's no reason for it. I guess they were afraid that he would find out before they told him.
1: Yeah, I can see that. Yeah.
2: We do have the Ryan Clark being D-bagged Peter Schrager a year ago.
1: Yes, that's what I was thinking of, yeah.
2: Would you like to play that, Phil? This is when was basically telling Peter Schrager, I played the game, you didn't. I think it was after a Cowboys-Eagles game.
1: And Peter Schrager, to his own defense, he clapped back pretty good.
16: Okay, RC, you heard the question. Are the Super Bowl expectations realistic for the Cowboys this year?
17: You know what? They are realistic this year. You go get Christian Parker from the Philadelphia.
2: That's a different one. He was on SportsCenter yesterday, but this is one from a year ago, where he was, and people are saying this would have been the reason why he was fired. I don't believe.
1: Well, one of the reasons they were like, yeah, I mean,
2: I don't believe any of it. They were just making cuts because if that was a fireable offense, they would have done it already a year ago.
5: They would have done it right away
2: or right after the season. I mean, they obviously are just going through a big
1: layoff.
2: Well,
1: and here's the thing that people I used to work for, a company that was, I'm trying to think of the right word. Like, the funny thing is, like, one of my bosses used to be, like, I say bosses, he was someone that was in charge of things, but Jimmy Pitaro was once the head of Yahoo Sports, which rivals used to be under their flagship, you know, or used to be one of their companies. And, like, I remember meeting Jimmy Pitaro, and, but, like, when you work for a big, like, global company like Disney, like, they have a bunch of bean counters that just say, you know, they go in and indiscriminately just get rid of people sometimes. Well, like, we lost people at Rivals over the years, and we're just like, what the hell are they thinking? Well, like, getting rid of that guy. Like, he's a big part of what we do. But it's just some bean counters in a room that are like, this guy goes, this guy goes, this guy's making this much, we can get rid of him. Like, so some of this stuff is not always because of performance. It's just bean counters, you
2: know, plucking most people off. Most of it carries not because of performance. And it's because, you mentioned Jimmy Pitaro, he loves big names. And they got to pay Stephen A. Smith, and they got to pay Pat McAfee. And McAfee's getting ready to, I think, get a big new deal. And most of what you're seeing from, like, Andrew Marchand, the media guy, talking about, like, Ryan Clark, Carl Ravitch, there are going to be others today. It's because they're basically just going to be paying those two guys and in whatever else, you know, big shows or big names they have. I mean, they're not necessarily cutting salary. They're just putting that money somewhere else.
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4: Animals.
7: So this morning, are you feeling, okay, you look at A.J. Brown, which is this number one wide receiver who got one target all night, and then you got CeeDee Lamb.
18: But it, that's the, when was the one target?
7: That's the target,
18: but
7: though.
18: But I'm saying.
7: When like, was the one target?
18: I'm saying, you could
7: one
18: have it both ways.
25: 54 seconds left in the game on 2nd and 11. It was the one target. He runs the out route.
7: You wake up this morning saying A.J. Brown has had a better day than CeeDee Lamb?
18: Wait, but, no, you know what you wake up saying, though? A.J. Brown's team is 1-0.
7: Of course.
18: Right, like, I mean, like that's what
7: I get it.
18: But the thing is this, though, and we shouldn't do this on TV, and so I apologize if people think this is rude. That's the non-player.
7: Oh, view. Stop. That's no. That CeeDee Lamb is.
18: Let me tell you why. I'm not saying.
7: I'm not looking at fantasy football. Ryan, I'm not. Don't belittle me like that. I could come in and say, as 3X players are saying one thing and give an alternative perspective, that maybe CeeDee Lamb did play well. And
18: Peter, what I need for you to do is not get mad and let me finish for once.
7: Okay, go on.
18: It wasn't about you. It was going to be about me.
7: Okay.
5: He sucks. We are the Morning Animals.
2: That was last year.
5: Yeah.
2: Ryan Clark on the Get Up. With Peter Schrager at the time.
5: Ryan Clark no longer with ESPN.
1: For good reason.
5: Got fired during... Yeah, but firing that. A guy during his shift, that's
2: although,
5: cold.
2: Yeah, that
1: it,
2: is
1: wasn't,
2: not,
1: it wasn't
2: that
1: about
2: is
1: his opinion.
2: Good.
1: It was the whole thing about, like, he had to have his own, like, logo on his clothing and stuff.
5: That he does, RC that circle. Yeah, that CR like, thing.
1: You do less, please.
2: I don't right? like... I hate the people who are like, I played the game, you didn't. I don't like that mentality. That's the part that bothered me.
1: But it's the worst.
5: Can we all agree?
1: Like, he was like...
5: Can we all agree, though, that he didn't deserve to get fired during his shift?
2: Nobody deserves that. That's, like, during a commercial break.
5: Yeah, that's brutal.
1: That's what you sign up for when you work for ESPN, though.
5: I suppose...
1: Look, Ryan Clark got paid a lot of money to do what he did for as long
2: he
1: as
2: did. He did. He did.
5: Well, gentlemen, that wraps it up for us. Continue to stay tuned for SEC Media Days. Mark Rogers will be checking in all day long.
1: T-Bag doesn't care.
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5: We'll be back tomorrow morning, bright and early, starting at 5 a.m., whether you like it or not. 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
12: Traffic, slow traffic at I-35 northbound between I-240 and I-40, mile marker 126. And in northwest Oklahoma City, road construction at I-44 eastbound between Northwest Expressway exit 125 and Western Avenue exit 126. Please make sure you buckle up and drive safe. That's Right Now Traffic, and I'm Tyler Adams.
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28: Day numero dos of SEC Media Days is commencing with Coach Kirby Smart in the Georgia Bulldogs. Alex Golish, brand new coach of the Auburn Tigers. Clark Lee is doing a great job making Vanderbilt nationally relevant in Coach Shane Beamer rounding out today the Gamecocks of South Carolina. Be able to hear from guys like Lenora Sellers today. Be able to hear from the quarterback for the Georgia Bulldogs, Gunnar Stockton. Byron Brown, the brand new quarterback transfer who followed Alex Golish over to Auburn, and some other great players and coaches as well. So looking forward to that. Mark is down in Tampa still. Countdown to the NFL is still on, as well as college football. The Thunder continue ahead in their offseason, and now that Lou Dort domino has fallen, what's next? Cason Wallace extension, perhaps? We will find out. I'm still on LeBron watch. I said I think he will sign on Monday. Maybe there's a chance that he signs on Tuesday. So we only got a little bit of time before I'm completely incorrect on that thing. So lots to talk about here on The Drive on the Sports Animal here in studio today alongside Matt Meyer. Matt, I don't know if there's been some new budgetary resources come down. I don't know if we're just like aware of the way we need to look heading forward into this digital era, but it seems like you got a new strobe light effect in there.
8: Yeah, I was
28: missing some pyrotechnics too. You got one light up there that's just kind of going boom, boom, boom, boom, boom.
8: I noticed that. I was trying to, you know, maybe I didn't flip the switch on all the way, but
28: makes it feel like it's Halloween in here, kind of.
8: Well, mood lighting, I guess. Yeah, there it goes, right there.
28: Or like I'm at a Metallica concert.
8: Well, there's worse places to be. Yeah, you mentioned Mark and Preston in Tampa. I have texted back and forth with both of them this morning. Neither one of them made any mention of getting a free night stay somewhere. So I'm hoping that both those guys were able to stay out of trouble last night.
28: I think so. I think that's a reasonable expectation. It doesn't mean they can't make fun choices. They just got to make good decisions.
8: That's right. I asked Teabag on Saturday. I said, I got a question for you. Who is more likely to get in a wee bit of trouble in Tampa, Mark Rogers or Preston Poole? And Mr. Bag's answer was Preston Poole via Mark Rogers. In other words, Mark would be kind of the one that would steer young Preston in maybe a questionable direction.
28: So Preston under the auspices of what Mark Rogers could be influenced in such a way that could lead him towards a bad path is what we're saying.
8: I think, oh golly, what show was it? I forget now. But the line that comes to mind, both those guys are up and at them this morning. We can only hope they're sober. Both those guys doing fantastic job down in Tampa.
28: That's never been a prerequisite in radio. That's just always been a hope in radio,
8: yeah,
28: and in broadcasting,
8: right,
28: in general. Like Harry Carey, one of the best of all time. I mean, you were hoping that he was a little buzz. You were hoping he was riding the line there.
8: Actually,
28: you didn't want him sober. You didn't want him dead drunk either.
8: Speaking of the Cubs and their television and drinking, did you see who made a cameo? I think it was in the top of the fifth last night on Marquee. One George Kittle.
28: Oh, nice.
8: Was there, and George appeared just fine on television. Now, I do think it's probably a fair assumption to make that George had enjoyed a Kool-Aid or two. He had one of those T-shirts. I mean, there's a million of them you can buy right around Wrigley Field, but his T-shirt, it was like the Budweiser logo, but it said Cubweiser. It was a really nice looking T-shirt, to be honest with you.
28: Cubweiser.
8: But okay. Anyway, George Kittle, that was cool. Fun to hear. He was at Wrigley last night.
28: That is cool. Anytime I think of Harry Carey, I think of the one story that my dad told me where there it's like a blowout. It's like top of the seventh inning or something. It's like a 9-2 game or something, and middle of the summertime, ballpark is full, and they show this young couple, and Harry goes, "I can tell those are newlyweds." His partner goes, "How could you tell?" And he goes, "He kisses her on the strikes. She kisses him on the balls." And that's how we knew that they were newly
8: one of the all timers.
28: That's one of my
8: absolutely
28: favorite. Absolutely
8: one of the all-timers.
28: All time.
8: Yep.
28: So since we had the Harry Carey mention, had to get that in there. This is the Drive of the Sports Animal. I had some good news that I could bring to the table. Is that allowed? Some personal.
8: What's your show?
28: Good news or something?
8: I would imagine.
28: There's so much going on in the sporting world. At times, I feel almost like a little guilty bringing in like, hey, but what about me? What about my life? But I didn't mention any of this yesterday. First of all, on Sunday, it was our first wedding anniversary. Rachel and I's first wedding anniversary. Which, my goodness, if the next infinity go as quickly as that one did, then going to go by in a blink. So we got to appreciate it while it's going. But we had breakfast at the spot that we dined at the morning of our wedding. We went to lunch and went to the pool at Ocana, at the resort there.
8: Oh, right on.
28: You check that out. That place is cool.
8: I haven't been there
28: They've
8: yet.
28: They've got like
8: everything I've seen looks awesome.
28: It's like they imported like beach sand to the resort. And so if you can kind of like close your eyes and look up at the sun, you can imagine you're at the beach. And that's a cool scenario. And there's like seashells and stuff in there. I really feel like they got like actual beach sand. Then rounded it out at Mott, M-A-H-T, which is a really trendy steakhouse.
8: So that was awesome. I've heard about that place too. I've heard that's really good. I had some buddies that went there. I have not been, but I've heard good things about
28: Chef,
8: it.
28: Yeah, Chef Kevin Lee, he does birdies as well. Does an awesome job. And that place was really, really good. Yesterday though, we had a big appointment. And people, if you've listened, you may have heard me say this, you may have not, but technically Rachel is what we call a high risk pregnancy. She's technically a high risk pregnancy because of this complication where the umbilical cord is not inserted where it needs to be inserted. It's outside of the, sorry to get too medical here or graphic or whatever, but it's just the plainest way I can say it, outside of the placenta rather than like in the placenta. And so it's got a further way to travel, you know, for like the nutrients and the blood and stuff to get to him. So you might imagine the concern is like growth. You know, him growing as he needs to be growing. So the first appointment we went to before we learned about this complication, Matt, he was in the 77th percentile of weight. We were like, dang, big boy. Then we get this news. We're kind of wondering, okay, what, you know, we're advised that this could affect the way that he grows and all that. The next appointment, Matt, he plummeted down from 77% all the way to 32 percentile.
8: I mean, that can be concerning, I would think.
28: Anything above 10% is quote unquote normal. I didn't know that. It's quote unquote normal if you're above 10%. So we still had some wiggle room for it to be all right. And in our doctors, our staff, everybody's awesome. Like even if it wasn't quote unquote all right, they would make it as all right as it could possibly be. Those people at Lakeside Women's Hospital and then the perinatal center where we've been going, they're tremendous. And so we're pretty nervous about this appointment yesterday. You know, how big is he going to be? What do we expect? And all this stuff. Because at this point, it's like, we're so far along that there's only so much more growing he's going to do anyway. So this was the big appointment. We get there, Matt. They measure his belly. You want to know how big his belly was?
8: I'd love to know.
28: 89th percentile.
8: How about that?
28: This boy's been putting him away. Speaking of Harry Carey and drinking, he's been putting him away. Overall, he is in the 62nd percentile of growth. So all things considered, that's pretty good. She was like, he beat the odds. Like, she was incredible. Attaboy. She was like, he beat the odds. He literally beat the odds on this deal. So proud of not only him, but of her, too, for doing a good job with that. But that was, I can't tell you how much of a relief that was yesterday.
8: That's great news. That's awesome to hear, for certain. Anytime I would think that you hear the words high risk surrounding a pregnancy, that's always cause for concern.
28: It's not a great feeling, you know?
8: No, it's not ideal.
28: And I'm the kind of person who kind of thinks anxiously about a lot of things. I go worst case scenario. I think best case scenario. I think all these sort of things. But I, you know, you start to spiral. You start to think about what could happen. We have to deliver this baby early. And there's people out there who have had to deal with far, far, far, far, far worse than anything that we were going to have to deal with. So, you know, you always like try to keep that perspective in mind that you're really still lucky no matter what to be in this situation, but you still get anxious and you still worry. And these appointments that we have at this perinatal center, they're like once a month. You know, when you go in there and you get, they call it a level 2 ultrasound, which is like really, really next level, to where we saw his face yesterday. We saw his nose.
8: Oh,
28: we saw
8: right
28: his
8: on.
28: Little cheeks.
8: Yeah.
28: Dude will not uncover his face, though.
8: Like, he will with his hands?
28: Yeah.
8: He always really?
28: His hands over his face. So
8: sounds like he's going to be a boxer, keeping those hands up then.
28: I guess so. Good form already. Not getting that from his dad or his mom, for that matter. I don't know where he gets that from. But overall, just needed to share the good news yesterday, because that can weigh on you a little bit. You know, when you're thinking of that, and I'm sitting here talking about Lou Dort, sitting here talking to OU participants at Media Day and trying to do a good job, but really I'm thinking of, man, I really hope this goes well later today. And it did. So Dante, very strong. He's got an 89th percentile belly. I don't know where he got that from. Definitely not from his mom. Definitely not from me either. So
8: has Rachel, like, has she been putting away the steaks? Or what do we attribute this to anything?
28: I don't know. I mean, she's done a great job, and I feel like I've done a decent job of cooking for her and making sure she's fed and snacked up and ice cream and all that stuff. And that couldn't have hurt, you know.
8: Sure.
28: That couldn't have hurt. But I attribute all that to her and to, you know, and for people who are praying and thinking about us and stuff. I definitely give them a lot of credit, too. So feeling very, very lucky today. Feeling very blessed.
8: Things will
28: feeling
8: be
28: very,
8: long now, partner.
28: Very grateful today. And now we are, about five weeks away. And then I'll take probably, just depends on what happens, but I'll be off for a little bit. And then by the time I come back, we'll be in the midst of college football season. It will be about ready to go for Thunder season. So that period of life is going to fly by in just a jiffy. So thanks for indulging me on the baby talk. Just the most important thing going on in my life right now. So really, really excited about that. This is the Drive on the Sports Animal. I want to talk a little bit more with you, Matt, about this Lou Dort deal.
8: Yes.
28: I've thought about this. I've sat with it a little bit more. And I think two things can simultaneously be true about this. The first thing is that, in my opinion, this trade is a good move for Oklahoma City if you are wanting to extend your window to contend. This is a good deal long-term for Oklahoma City because it gets you out of the second apron. You're not going to have to deal with the repeater tax. Assuming the Thunder will go into the second apron as soon as next season, I think this was a good move because, in theory, this is going to allow you to extend Cason Wallace, extend A.J. Mitchell. And so, again, good move, I think, based on that. And this is the first of, I think, a number of moves that you're going to see, both what we've seen in the past with Aaron Wiggins and Isaiah Joe and now Lou Dort, and in the future. You know, there's going to be more trades like this to try to maneuver around the second apron. But there's also something about this deal that doesn't 100% sit right with me. And it all goes back to this deal that Sam Presti did yesterday, or a couple of days ago, speaking to the Oklahoman and talking about how we were assured, we were promised that if we had savings this season, they would be used on future teams. Sam Presti said we were comfortable going into the second apron. And so what that tells me is he wanted to keep Lou Dort around. Is there another way that I can interpret that? I mean, I guess he could be saying that to save some face with Lou. We really didn't want to trade you. We just had to do it for financial reasons. You know, could he be trying to appease Shea with that? You know, we didn't want to trade your friend, but it just had to be done.
8: I think based on that comment and some of the other things you read, I do think it's fair to say that Presti would have preferred not to get rid of Lou Dort. If everything could have been worked out financially or if other philosophies, decisions were in place, I think Sam more than likely would have. Well, I think he'd like to keep everybody, but I mean, especially Lou Dort, a guy that, you know, he found and has really developed into a nice NBA player. So, yeah, I don't think that's a stretch.
28: That's the part that doesn't sit right with me is that he immediately went to the Oklahoma and said, that's the only way that I can interpret that. We wanted to go into the second apron.
8: Okay, so what do you mean by it does not sit right with you? What specifically? You mean Sam making those comments or the fact that the circumstances happened that caused Sam to make the comments? What exactly do you mean
28: by
8: that?
28: Not the cop out, but I think it's both. I think it's both the fact that he felt like he needed to make those comments, which is like really the first time that I can remember in Oklahoma City where management and ownership were not like 100% aligned. And this is a new era. You know, this is kind of unprecedented territory. This is like landing on an alien planet for Oklahoma City, winning a championship, the second apron. Like we've not been to this planet before. And so you're still trying to kind of survey and navigate the landscape. But, you know, the fact that he went out there and kind of not in so many words, but told us that ownership and management are not necessarily aligned. Management was fine going into the second apron. This was clearly an ownership decision, but also the circumstances that led to that as well. So that's the part that doesn't sit right with me. It's just that it seems like he is trying to send a message right now to the team, to the ownership of the team. And that could mean, you know, a lot of things. That could mean he's going to get his way. You know, maybe they are going to continue. They are going to fulfill that promise and pay in the future. But what happens if like there's any friction moving forward here? You know, then I start to think about Sam Presti and his role here in Oklahoma City and his tenure and his longevity here in Oklahoma City. Not that basketball would ever disappear if Sam Presti were to ever go away. They would hire a new GM. But good luck finding one as successful as he is. I don't think you want to give him any reasons to think about this is not the best place for me to build a team. And I think in a lot of ways it is. But if you start to deal with an ownership group that you feel like is not going to give you what you want, you know, that there could be a little friction there. So it's just, you know, I'm trying my best to explain, Matt, why the entire thing just gives me a little bit of unease, even though if you listen to us, I think the day after Game 7 of the Western Conference Finals, we told you, all right, Isaiah Joe is going to get traded. and Aaron Wiggins is going to get traded. And more than likely, Lu Dort is going to get traded. All of this stuff was very forecastable, but the way that this has gone down, and then in that article, that interview he granted the Oklahoman, that's what's kind of sticking out in my mind right now.
8: The comments certainly seem of a different tone than what we're used to hearing from

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2: Used to cut cost and cut taxes. And hey, if you could save $300 million by trading Isaiah Joe and Aaron Wiggins and Lou Dort, I can understand at least how that would be important to ownership, because that's coming out of their pocket. But at the same time, this is a championship team. This is a team that is contending right now, that is ready to go. And it's hard to sit here and be like, yeah, they got better this offseason. You know, if anything, they got marginally worse this offseason, mm-hmm. to a little bit worse this offseason. And we understand why that is, but it's still tough to kind of wrap your head around. So I think a couple of these draft picks hitting this year, next year, going to be incredibly important. And this team's identity too. That's the other thing that I would really, really like to hammer home, is this team's identity is going to change. Like, even though you still have Cason Wallace, even though you still have Alex Caruso, those guys are different defenders than Lou Dort. It's also the fact that you could throw all three of those guys at any given time on the floor, at least in a rotation to where two of those guys at all times were on the floor. Now it's to the point where you're not going to have that same depth. Mara and Sturts may not make a difference this year. I don't think that's going to be the difference in the Thunder winning a title or not. But if they don't make a difference right away, if they're not ready to step in and play some good minutes for the Thunder, then that is an aspect of this team that is going to change. You used to be able to lean in on that depth. That used to be a great luxury for this team that you ended up kind of taking for granted. It's not going to be that way moving forward. I think defensively, they're going to change. Maybe they won't be as physical moving forward, especially without Lou Dort. I think Cason can force a million turnovers. And I think he's better offensively than Lou Dort, where that won't hurt you as much. So that's another give and take, where I think the defense may take a bit of a fall based on the depth there that is gone, based on a player that is gone. I think your offense might be better for that. So you just have to realize that this team moving forward here is not going to be, it's not going to resemble in a lot of ways the team that we have watched these last couple of years in Oklahoma City. All right, this is the Drive on the Sports Animal. We will take your text messages, 405-900-9957. We were asked yesterday to explain what a trade exception was. We never did that, so we can do that as well. But we're going to talk to you when we return here on the Drive on the Sports Animal.
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10: So far, quiet night for Caleb. Swinging a high fly ball left field. This is deep. Back it goes. Yes, sir. It's out of here. Home run.
11: More Fenway magic. Caleb Durbin puts the Red Sox ahead. 6-5.
10: The Durbinator touches them all. The Red Sox on top again.
12: I don't know what to say anymore, Obi.
10: This is unbelievable. Unbelievable.
12: You hear those pipes? That could have been any TV call. That was a radio call. That was WEI radio. Caleb Durbin, go ahead. Game winner home run in the bottom of the eighth inning. And now is it 14 in a row? Do we need to go
6: 14
12: streaking?
6: 14 in a row. I think the team record, I believe, is 15 for Boston. They're on a heater. Boston, remember, they're another team that let go of their manager at the beginning of the year, them in Philadelphia. Now, Philadelphia responded much more sooner to firing their manager, but the Red Sox are just on fire right now.
12: Longest
6: absolutely on fire.
12: Win streak in Major League Baseball this year. Our Cubs have had a pair of two-game win streaks. They've also had some epic losing streaks as well.
6: Yes.
12: It's been interesting. The last team who won 14 in a row, Matt, was the Brewers. They did that last August.
6: I believe it.
12: If the Red Sox win one more, they will match the Cardinals, at least as a team who won 15 in a row. They did that in September 2021. They got that win streak all the way up, actually, to 17. But no team has won 15 in a row
6: since that
12: streak. And I remember that when Mark was getting all excited about that. But, I mean, Matt, when you're playing good baseball, it always seems to go back down to the fundamentals. Pitching well, supporting the pitcher with good defense, good at-bats, all those things. It seems like that's what is leading to this win streak. So it sometimes can seem so simple. But baseball is not a game that is very simple. So making it look easy, the Red Sox are.
6: The Durbinator.
12: Pretty good.
6: That's a name. Caleb Durbin's last name is one that lends itself to adding the Ader to. Like, I could shorten your last name to, I could shorten it and then add it, like, Ravenator. That's not bad. My last name, it really doesn't work. Meyer-nator, it doesn't really work. But Ravenator, Durbinator. Durbinator,
12: that works a lot
6: that's
12: better.
6: That's pretty good.
12: The Durbinator works a lot better than either of our names. Well, good for them. Good for the Red Sox. I've got some homework for you, Matt. Coming up at 10 o'clock, since we are coming up on this NFL season, I want to ask you and ask our listeners, who do you think has the most to prove in the NFL this year? Just from a player perspective, not a team perspective, just like individual players who have the most to prove in the NFL this season. I imagine we'll probably get mostly offensive players, and that's okay. But if you got a defensive player as well, we'd love to hear you. 405-900-9957. That's 405-900-WWLS. We'll do that at 10 o'clock, but just wanted to put that into the atmosphere. I also want to say this, I think that Sam Presti, Matt, I want to be very clear on this. If he had his way, Lou Dort would be on this team right now.
6: Oh, I think so.
12: I think that is the only way that I can interpret what
6: his
12: statement said. Yeah, exactly. So I think that's as good as it gets. Was that actually the TV call? Might have been the TV call.
6: It might have been. Whatever.
12: Might have been. We want to get
6: NESN,
12: WEEI, one of those, and we'll touch all the bases just like the Durbinator did right there. This is The Drive on the Sports Animal. Want to get to a couple of texts here on the Johnny's text line. Somebody was pushing back on us a little bit on the Sam Presti thing, saying that this is not Sam Presti attacking ownership. He is dogging the NBA rules. And I want to be very clear. I don't think Sam was attacking ownership. That's not his. When has Sam Presti ever attacked anybody? You know, that's not his. His way is whenever he wants to get something across, he will say it. And he will say it in a very tactful way in which he can get his point across, and then it might be up to you to kind of read between the lines or figure out the subtext. I also think this, when Sam Presti says something, he usually doesn't have just one objective at hand.
6: There's usually a reason.
12: This is a guy who's always working on multiple levels, right?
6: Yeah.
12: Is that fair to say?
6: Yes.
12: I mean, we always talk about how smart
6: 100%.
12: He is and how he uses his words. I think he does that very intentionally and very strategically. So I think that very well could be true, and I think we both could be right at the same time. Like, he may not be real happy with the second apron, but he had a part in that. You know, I mean, the owners were part of who came up with that whole deal. And next time around, he's going to have a say in that as well. So he very well could be railing against the second apron rules. That might be opening up some conversation or something like that, but I don't think that was his only objective. That's just my opinion. Out of the 405, are there roster penalties down the line for going into the second apron? So there's penalties for just going over there one time. There's penalties for being a repeater, where if you're in the tax, I think it's like 3 out of 4 seasons, the penalties become increasingly harsh. You can't sign somebody to a mid-level exception. Your draft picks get frozen, and beyond that, they get moved to the end of the first round. And it becomes impossible to combine salaries to make a trade, where any trade you're going to have to make is like a one-to-one type of deal. So in other words, it is wildly restrictive, if not impossible, to build a competitive roster unless you're just drafting incredibly, incredibly well. And most teams are not going to be able to withstand that sort of restriction on their salary. So that's why if you can delay the second apron as long as possible, I think that was the objective. And that makes some sense to me, but it also raised the antennas on what Sam Presti said. Out of the 405, at a minimum, I think this should give pause to Thunder fans. This is the first time that any possible dissension has been shown publicly. He's a smart guy. What he did was unorthodox, so that is telling to me. Out of the 405, can you talk about Joe Musato's article in the Oklahoman about the Thunder in this whole situation? Did you read that, Matt? Joe's column?
6: I have not seen it, no.
12: OKC Thunder ownership on watch after salary dumping Lou Dort. And, you know, he starts to talk about how this ownership group has, like, remember when the Thunder won a championship? Who do they always talk to first? It's the last person that you want to hear from as a fan. It's the owner. That's always right. Who they talk to first. Clay Bennett never spoke up there. This is not an ownership group we hear from very often. And so now that they're kind of being forefronted in this way, it's interesting. And Joe in this article said the same thing that we did. If it was Sam Presti's way, Lou Dort would still be in a Thunder uniform. And so he says, Joe Musato does, that their ownership is officially on watch, not because of the Dort dump necessarily, but because of what it might portend. You know, now we're watching, does this Cason Wallace extension get done? What about A.J. Mitchell? What does that mean moving forward? And then overall, Joe asks, how committed is Thunder ownership in keeping a championship core intact? Or is it content with one title in tow? If now is not the time to go all in, then when? And I think Joe is asking some pretty good questions there. I think it is so difficult to build a contending roster, a roster that can possibly win a title in the NBA, that you are doing the fans a little bit of a disservice if you're not going to let that play out. And I understand there's extreme financial investment in the short term, but we all know what these franchises are worth. We all know what the Thunder are going to get sold for. And it's billions with a B that you're going to make up on the back end. And it's not as if they're not making any money on this deal whatsoever. You know, you would like to see them continue to put a contending roster in place. And as long as they have Shea, as long as Dub is healthy, as long as Chet is healthy, they're going to have a good chance to. But we also know it's much, much more than that. I think that every team that has won an NBA title in the last half decade, certainly in this parity era of the NBA, they've been able to have depth. They've been able to have guys who can come in off the bench and make a difference for them. And you just don't want to see that impacted. And it is a little bit of a raw deal that you get punished for drafting really, really well. Like, I think in a perfect world, you would like to have teams be able to keep their homegrown vet talent and develop them. But I also look at the NFL, where teams have to make those decisions every single offseason. Doesn't matter if you drafted a guy, doesn't matter how you get, you might just be priced out of him. And that allows for incredible parity. And I think that's not a bad thing for the NBA. So that's just sort of where things are right now. And that's what Jansen says. This is going to create unreal parity in the NBA, and it will. That kind of stinks if you're somebody who likes dynasties, or if you're rooting for a team that wants to go on a dynastic run. But if you're somebody who likes to see different people win it, that's what this is going to allow you to do. Also say this, Matt. Lou Dort is not going to be the difference in the Thunder winning a championship or not. Shouldn't be. Would you agree with that?
6: Probably.
12: They can win a title without Lou Dort.
6: When you phrase it like that, the answer is yes. Now, I don't want to take away from what he did in Game 5 against Denver last year, and he certainly makes a huge impact when the matchup is right defensively. I will agree, and you know me, I'm kind of picky with my words.
12: Yeah, that's fine.
6: Probably too much so, but
12: I'm a little loose, so I need you to rein me in.
6: I'm going to agree with the second part that you said. Can the Thunder win a championship without Lou Dort? The answer to that is yes. Now, that's also not to say that not having Lou Dort is not going to be felt, or they're still going to, that's still a loss.
12: No, that's not what I'm trying to say at all.
6: Yeah. Right.
12: Yeah, I mean, having that guy, you're just like, he's guarding the other team's best player. You know, that's a really good luxury to have. But I think also perimeter defenders are just that. Like, you love to have as many perimeter defenders as possible, but I think rim protection is really where things are at. And so based on his position, based on that, he really plays more like a forward, even though he is a guard. He's not contributing in a lot of different areas. It makes sense, but it will be felt, and this team's identity will change and will morph. Somebody asking about a new Thunder TV deal now that FanDuel Sports is bankrupt. I don't know on that, but I wouldn't worry about it. They've got dozens of avenues that they could go down, and they will be able to do something there. So I would stay tuned, but that's not going to be necessarily an issue. This is The Drive on Sports Animal. You see, Matt, the cuts that ESPN are making right now. I really shouldn't laugh because people are losing their jobs.
6: I heard the Morning Animals mention Carl Ravitch.
12: Carl Ravitch now. Ryan Clark last night.
6: I heard about Ryan Clark.
12: I'm a big Ryan Clark fan. But if we were to go through the list of all of the people who have been let go from ESPN in the last decade, it would be quite the incredible list.
6: It would be. It sure would be. It's tough to see.
12: It is tough to see.
6: So, I mean, Ravitch was just on the call for OU's national championship in baseball, and he's been a fixture on their Major League Baseball coverage for a long time, and was co-hosting SportsCenter 30 years ago or more. I mean, he's one of the more tenured guys up there, for certain.
12: Tom Pelissero is one of NFL Network's top insiders. Mm-hmm. He is expected to be let go as well.
6: Wow.
12: And so,
6: and ESPN now owns that, correct?
12: That's right.
6: NFL
12: That's right.
6: Network.
12: And this morning there was a memo sent out from Jimmy Pitaro, who is ESPN's chairman. He said, they've made significant progress integrating the NFL assets that we acquired into ESPN. And so there's some other people, David Lloyd, Stefania Bell, Charles Davis, that are going to be be let go as well.
6: Yeah, David Lloyd, a SportsCenter anchor, Stefania Bell, their injury
12: person. Yeah.
6: Yeah, right. That's tough to see. That's too bad.
12: No, that it's not good at all, but it's all just looking at a spreadsheet. You know, it's also the fact that you've got some real whales at that network.
6: Yep.
12: I think about
6: that are at the top of that spreadsheet.
12: Stephen A, and they're not
6: McAfee.
12: Letting him go, are they?
6: They're not letting
12: McAfee go, are they? What does Scott Van Pelt make? Do you know?
6: I don't have any idea.
12: He makes as much as like a Kirk Herbstreit, for example, or somebody like that, but it's not nothing.
6: What I am reading here, Scott Van Pelt's salary at ESPN is $6 million per year. Now, this was back November 17, signed a multi-year deal.
12: That's probably down the ladder a little bit when you compare him to Herbstreit and Aikman.
6: Yes,
12: and
6: Joe Buck,
12: guys like that. Buck is making probably a little bit less than Aikman is, I would imagine, but not an insignificant amount. And so when you start to add those up, their strategy has been clearly to go after these big whales. And if they have to let actual quality reporters go and journalists go, they've over the last decade have not been afraid to do that whatsoever. I'm not a big Ryan Clark fan, to be clear with you.
6: Oh, really? I like Ryan Clark. I think he's pretty good.
12: Where he really lost me was where he was going after Peter Schrager about the, you didn't play. That's exactly what you would say if you didn't play.
6: I didn't
12: hear
6: that.
12: Thing, which could have been handled. I understand that sentiment, and I don't think he's necessarily incorrect to point out the difference in the way that they think. But to belittle somebody, you know, to dismiss somebody's opinion who you're sharing the pulpit with, I think only diminishes what you are saying.
6: Yeah, it hurts the product.
12: Yeah.
6: I mean, you know.
12: I think that's you're only hurting your own team whenever you do that. And that wasn't a very good teammate move right there. And that was where he kinda lost me. So kinda crazy what's going on. If there's any big ESPN layoff, we can certainly report so, but not good when people are losing their jobs. A lot of people affected by those. All right, we'll be right back to talk to you. 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
12: Welcome back. It's the Drive on Sports Animal. Well, we left out the most important part about Ryan Clark being fired. Again, I probably shouldn't laugh about this, but it's just so absurd that he was on one segment on NFL Live and then just was gone the next.
6: Okay, so that's who the morning animals were talking about.
12: There's got to be a better way to hire to do that. And I know how it goes in this business.
6: Like in the middle of the show?
12: A lot of times what will happen is you'll go in, you'll do your show, and then boom, after
6: they will. Yeah, right.
12: During the show is a little bit different. I don't know if like maybe that leaked out, you know, and that was reported, and they were really going to do it tomorrow, and they're like, all right, let's just get him.
6: Wow.
12: Before anybody gets to him. But that was not handled very well by any measure. Not good.
6: No, that doesn't sound good at all. That's too bad. Now, I didn't hear Ryan's exchange with Schrager.
12: And that's not why he got fired, by the way, because that was last year.
6: No, I understand. Yeah, right, yeah. I understand.
12: Just to be clear for anybody listening.
6: Yeah, that had nothing to do with him being fired. Chances are I wouldn't have liked that particular exchange. Other than that, I've always thought Ryan was pretty good. That's too bad. Hopefully he'll hook on somewhere. Hey, Mark Rogers tipped me off to something here, and I know Mark is going to talk about this later in his show, but Mark kind of gave us permission to go and talk about it here. Kirby Smart at the podium today mentioned that he was a big fan of the Oklahoma City Thunder, and that
12: really?
6: He had kind of studied the organization and the way they do things and such, and so Barry Trammell, who is down there from the Total Dominance Hour in the Tulsa World, Barry couldn't pass this up. So Trammell wanted to ask Kirby just exactly, you know, how did you become a fan of the way the Thunder does? So let's go ahead and hear this. And I know Mark's going to talk about it later, but since we're talking about the Thunder, we can get the thoughts of all people of Kirby Smart on the way that the Thunder does business.
0: They'll have my hide in Oklahoma if I don't expand on the Thunder stuff. Two questions. How does a football coach at Georgia have time to even know what somebody like the Thunder's doing? Number two, are there similarities in that you had a powerhouse going, sort of the college football was hit with a rampant change 3 or 4 years ago? You've stayed great, but your dominance has slipped just because of so much parity. How difficult is it to maintain what you want to do with the changing landscape of what's going on with parity, Vanderbilt, Ole Miss, Texas Tech, all kinds of new, Indiana, all kinds of new people are able to compete at a very high level?
1: I think it's great for the sport. You know, I think having everybody competitive and having everybody to have more guys can be invited to the party and get to the party mainly through the portal in a lot of ways. Because, I mean, let's be honest, there's some footprints in some states that don't support their program through their own state. They have to go find other ways to do it, right? They've got to be great in the portal. They've got to be able to recruit nationally. And we're very fortunate in our state that we can still stay within our footprint. But each team that finds a way, it seems to be, okay, they did it through age. Okay, they did it through quarterback play. They did it. Everybody finds a way to what's their niche. And that makes the stories more interesting for you guys, right? It's not a one-team dominant program. It's really everybody. And then to your question about the Oklahoma City Thunder and the ability to, we study successful programs all the time. So if you're not studying how other people are doing it and you're just fixated on your own team and your own roster, I think you're missing out. You know, we're always trying to grow in our program. We don't want to stay the same. So you need to study how other people are doing it and maybe the ways they're doing it and creating roles for players. It's very unique what the Thunder was doing, especially when they won the championship, in terms of leading in so many categories, but most importantly, selflessness. And that's what we try to emulate.
12: Interesting perspective. I would have never guessed in a million years that Kirby Smart was even holding any space in the hard drive of his brain for the Oklahoma City Thunder at all.
6: I wouldn't have thought so either.
12: Never would have thought.
6: I've definitely heard of coaches and players from one sport, you know, studying successful coaches and players from another.
12: You know, an example of that is Mark Daigneault and Mike Gundy. They struck up a little friendship.
6: Is that right?
12: I think Mark might have been out at a practice or two for Oklahoma State.
6: Well, I've definitely heard of that, but at the same time, when I knew that Kirby Smart was addressing the media today, I did not think the Thunder was going to come up in conversation. So
12: the things he's talking about, though, role definition, does that not apply? I mean, that is cross. That transcends sport.
6: Yes.
12: You know, knowing your role in life and performing that.
6: It's that way in business.
12: Not
6: or
12: getting
6: anything.
12: Outside.
6: Yeah.
12: any job, if you're a dishwasher, you know, if you're digging ditches, you got to know what your role is. If you're a nurse, you got to know what your role is. If you're an accountant, you know, anything in the, in everybody is that way. And everybody wears multiple hats too. And I think that the team element, yeah, that's, that'd probably be pretty smart to study that. Just because it's not necessarily your discipline doesn't mean you can't take anything from that. So, pretty cool perspective there. Shout out to Mark for thinking of that. And then, for Barry for asking a good question, because when he's talking about trying to keep your identity as the landscape changes around you and there becomes more and more parity, that also sounds like a similar conversation that we're having to the NBA as well. It's not just something that's happening in college football. So, I don't know if he's working on a story there or if he was going down that road, but I noted that similarity just listening to that. Good stuff. When we come back, we're going to talk about some NFL, and we posed the question, got a couple of responses. If you'd like to join in, absolutely do so. Which player or players, doesn't have to just be one, you can mention a couple, which player or players have the most to prove in the National Football League this year? I've got my list. Interested to see how it compares with Matt Myers and with yours and the Johnny's text line. We've had a couple of texters respond with some of the names on my list that we can talk about. So most approve the National Football League next year. 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
12: Matt, as we speak, I am trying to put a deposit down for some OKC United season.
6: Oh, right on.
12: Really excited about
6: that. Didn't know those were available yet. That's cool.
12: You can put a deposit down, and then I think buy them later. So we'll see what that looks like. Fingers crossed. It is SEC Media Day 2, where Georgia, Auburn, Vanderbilt, and South Carolina, I think a quadrangle, if we can call them that.
6: I like it.
12: Quartet would probably be the better word.
6: I like quadrangle better.
12: Interesting teams. Interesting verbiage there. Countdown to the NFL is on. That's what we're going to be discussing here. Of course, we're going to continue to discuss the Thunder offseason. What did the Lou Dort trade mean? What does that mean moving forward? Cason Wallace's number, A.J. Mitchell's number, all these things are kind of on watch for right now. But we're going to talk some NFL. And the question was, which player or players, don't just have to be one. You can make a list. A couple of our listeners made lists, and we love those, of who has the most to prove in the NFL this year, be it contractual, be it legacy related, be it whatever. They're standing with their in their own team. I think there's a lot of guys with a lot of things to prove. Mostly offensive players so far, which is expected. If anybody has any defensive players, though, would love to see those too. Kyler Murray so far has been the number one most common response for us so far. And that makes sense, not only because of his proximity to Oklahoma, but because he is in a place in his career where he has a ton to prove. And so he's in this battle, quote unquote, with JJ McCarthy. If he can't beat out JJ McCarthy, Matt, then we are wasting our time talking about Kyler Murray.
6: Yes,
12: right now.
6: Agreed.
12: So he needs to beat out JJ McCarthy, who I think in some ways has a lot to prove this year too, but not as much as Kyler Murray. This is a chance, Matt, this season to change the talk around his career, to change his own narrative. And the Vikings are a team that have they had the most postseason success of all time? No. But they are one of the most winningest regular season teams in the NFL and have won a bunch of games, and I think they will. I think Kevin O'Connell, Matt, is a that seems like a really good partnership. I think that Kyler Murray is smart enough to fit in into that system, and he's got a chance to really kind of rewrite the next step of his career. Matt, Kyler Murray does in Minnesota.
15: I think Kyler Murray is a really good choice. Somebody that has made a lot of money in the NFL, and I think has only been in the playoffs once, and that was a wild card round loss to the Rams. I definitely think so. And everything you hear about O'Connell in Minnesota is that he's really, really good with quarterbacks, and so we'll see if he can be really, really good with Kyler Murray. And you're right, if he can't beat out J.J. McCarthy, I don't know what would be left for him, just to be perfectly blunt about it. I've always been a big fan of Murray.
12: Yeah, what's that
15: look
12: like? Yeah.
15: Yeah, I mean, I've always been a big fan of his. I think that, I don't think it's a matter of talent. I just think it's a matter of consistency and making good decisions and things of that nature.
12: Any worry about his preparation and his approach to the game off of the field, or is that stuff that's kind of left behind? Because he's now, what, 20? Is Kyler 28 now? He is 28 years old.
15: Is that right?
12: That is old enough to where you should be able to leave that stuff behind.
15: Well, I know at one point it was. Otherwise, the Cardinals would not have put that language in his contract. I don't know if it still is, but I know at one point the Cardinals thought that those types of concerns were such that they needed to put something into his contract about studying film or whatever. I remember you and I talking about just how odd that was and just, you know, what are the Cardinals doing and how does that become public and all that sort of thing.
12: Was that 3 years ago or 4 years ago? It was somewhere in that
15: somewhere
12: range,
15: in
12: right?
15: Yeah.
12: So he was probably 24, 25. Now he's 28. An independent study clause in your contract, yeah, at the very least, that is that's a bad look. That's a bad look for the organization, and it's a bad look for you that they're worried about that. So haven't heard anything in that regard, but this is very much a guy who I think, Matt, my theory is correct here on Kyler Murray, obviously incredibly athletically excellent from a young age to where he did not lose a game at a very, very high level of high school football in Texas and came from an extremely, extremely proud and successful program. You could see a guy like that using his extraordinary gifts and his talents to get him that far. And the other portions of the game may not be up to snuff, may not be in the same hemisphere or same atmosphere because they didn't have to be.
15: Yeah, right.
12: And so, you know, it was kind of like in high school, Matt, I'd never really need to study for a test or anything like that. First time I didn't study for a test in college, I failed it.
15: Sure.
12: Because I didn't learn study skills in high school because I didn't need to. That humbled me. That made it to where I was like, okay, I do need to study. And then I was able, not acting like my academic career was rosy or anything like that, but just a real life example to where sometimes you do need to be humbled. That can change things. So haven't heard anything about that. So maybe not even fair to bring that up. Big, big year for Kyler Murray. One of our texters, Matt, said George Pickens. It is literally, I mean, we're talking about contract. It is a prove it year for George Pickens.
15: Well, and really not so much what his abilities are, but more so can he continue to show a lot more maturity on the field, which he did a lot better job of that last year. There was a game or two where things weren't going his way, and at times you might have seen a little bit of a lack of effort. Like, for example, in that Thursday night game against Detroit, there was a couple of times where it didn't seem like he really kind of ran out routes and things of that nature. But for the most part, George Pickens, a lot of the things that gave the Steelers reason to trade him did not pop up last year in Dallas. If he can have a second year of that, of just letting his play doing the talking, because his play is far and away good enough to indicate that he's one of the better receivers in the NFL, one of the best in the NFL, if he's on the straight and narrow and the other stuff. From that standpoint, yes. I do think it's not a prove it year when it comes to how good this guy is. I think we know how talented he is.
12: Sure.
15: Just a matter of the other stuff and kind of, you know, remaining on the the right path in the maturity aspect of things.
12: What are the odds, no matter what, he gets paid decently next season? I would say pretty good.
15: I would think one way or another he's going to command
12: it's Dallas
15: pretty good,
12: or elsewhere. The worst thing that could happen to him is some serious injury.
15: Yes.
12: That would be that's what you don't want to happen.
15: That's right.
12: Or an injury that's bad enough to where he is worried about his future and the team wants, like, that wouldn't be a good situation. I could see that. I have a different Dallas Cowboy on my prove it list, Matt. I don't know about you.
15: Okay.
12: I think Tyler Guyton needs to show me something this year.
15: I 100% agree.
12: Based on his draft capital, he did not prove to me that he's a starting level NFL tackle.
15: No, he is not. I do think injuries have had a little bit to do with that, but at the same time, whether it's fair or not, I'm not big on criticizing guys for getting injured, but what do we always say? Your best ability is your availability. And Tyler Guyton has not always been available. So the ability to stay healthy, I realize this is the NFL we're talking about, but the ability to stay on the field and to produce, I 100% agree with you. If he does not show that he can be the kind of left tackle that a team needs, it's probably going to be time for the Cowboys to move on at that position.
12: Which would be a shame. That would be a shame.
15: Yeah.
12: He needs to prove a lot this year. I think, does he have one more year on his contract after this?
15: I believe so.
12: It's probably not a quote-unquote prove-it year for him, but I need to see something from him this year, and I would think that they would want to as well. We had a couple of defensive submissions on our Johnny's text line. Nick Bosa was one of them, who was coming off of his third knee surgery and his second ACL surgery operating on the same knee. And, you know, they had a retirement with Bryce Huff. They do have some of their biggest names on that team returning from injury. Bosa, Fred Warner, George Kittle. This team has the star power. This team, even with injuries, has been able to withstand that and be competitive. But he is on the he signed a 5-year deal in 2023. He's got such a big cap hit next season that more than likely his deal is going to get reworked or he could, you know, they could somehow find some way out of that and give him another deal. But it's a big year for him in terms of probably one last payday. So Nick Bosa, there's never been any question about his talent, just been about his ability to stay on the field.
15: Two guys that people are texting a lot about and two guys that were high on my list. There's no question that either one of these guys are MVP level players because they have been such, but can they lead a team to a Super Bowl? And that's Josh Allen, Lamar Jackson. And again, we talk about it all the time. Sometimes, Matt, I feel like quarterbacks get a little bit too much of the credit and a little bit too much of the blame. But when you play that position, that's just kind of the territory that it comes with. And I would put it this way. I think it's more prove it years for the Bills and the Ravens. I've talked a lot about how for years and years and years and years, we've been waiting for the Bills to finally get over the hump. They have not been able to do it. And I can't be a hypocrite and not include the Ravens in that discussion as well, because I've been waiting for this version of the Ravens to finally get over the hump, and they've not been able to do it yet.
12: That's a good call, because there's levels to this.
15: Yeah, right.
12: What do Lamar Jackson and Josh Allen have to prove as individual? As individual players, I think very little.
15: Oh no, I agree.
12: You know,
15: no,
12: those guys are MVPs. They're of a historic nature with their numbers.
15: Yes.
12: They've been in the top tier, division titles, postseason runs, all
15: of
12: that, passing, rushing. No doubt about it. Josh Allen's never played in a Super Bowl.
15: Right.
12: You know, Lamar Jackson, same thing.
15: Yeah.
12: There's nothing that either of those teams can do in the regular season that can change anybody's mind about the Bills and the Ravens. It's all going to be in the postseason. And fortunately or unfortunately, the quarterback gets a lion's share of the credit and a lion's share of the blame. So it is in a sense an individual thing, but it's more of a team thing too. But those guys absolutely have a lot to prove.
15: So, by the way, Guyton's deal, he has another year in 27, 28's a club option.
12: So it's not literally prove it or you're gone.
15: No.
12: But it's close to, in my opinion.
15: But it's getting time for him to prove that he can be a left tackle the Cowboys can use as an anchor.
12: I
15: do think that's fair. Somebody texted in, and this is interesting because, again, another player that I don't think we really have questions about how talented he is, but where does A.J. Brown kind of fit in on the prove-it scale? Does he have things to prove in terms of, like, if he goes out in New England and not only has an incredible year, but there isn't all the drama surrounding him like it seemed like there was in Philadelphia. Is there a little bit there for him to prove that he's not somebody that drama's always going to follow?
12: I think
15: that's fair.
12: Yeah, that's another player who you're like, okay, you can't question your physicality, your athletic traits, your production has been tremendous, you won a Super Bowl ring, but you wanted out of that team. You did not want to be there. You did not want to be a part of that. And if it does not go well in New England this year, a team that just made the Super Bowl, I think a lot of people, rightly or wrongly, are gonna blame him. So I think he's got a lot to prove this year. Absolutely.
15: And you know what?
12: And how old is AJ Brown? Is he 29, 28?
15: Oh, I was thinking 29. He's older than that. Is that what he is, 29?
12: So it's just about getting to the point where, you know, I mean, he still has some to give, but it's also to the point where once you cross that 30 line, then you start to wonder.
15: Okay, so another guy that I'm a big fan of, and I think I'm a bigger fan of than a lot of people out there, but somebody that I think people will talk about having something to prove, even though he's won a Super Bowl as a starting quarterback, is Jalen Hurts. I feel like, Matt, I've got a pretty good read on what Hurts is. I think he's a very good quarterback who's capable of playing terrific football. I do think, though, that there is, in some aspects, he might have something to prove in terms of some of the things you hear out of Philadelphia is that, you know, his teammates, I don't know that it's that they don't like him. I don't know. Matt, sometimes I wonder if some of his teammates identify with him because of his
12: nature.
15: That's
12: probably a good way to say it.
15: Because of his, you know, how stoic he can be and how level he can be, which frankly, I think a lot of that stuff is positive.
12: I agree.
15: I personally don't want my quarterback necessarily, you know, going from A to Z and everywhere in between. I mean, I don't know.
12: No, the roller coaster ride is not, that doesn't serve you very well.
15: Especially at that position.
12: No,
15: I wouldn't.
12: Especially in the NFL. Yeah, 100%.
15: But I also think it's fair to, now remember, this is a guy that in 2022, I personally believe, could have, maybe should have, nothing against Patrick Mahomes, but could have won the MVP very easily in 2022, the year that he got the Eagles to the Super Bowl and they lost to the Chiefs. 2 years later, they beat the Chiefs in the Super Bowl, and I think he was the MVP of that game. But at the same time, it seems like there's still questions around Hurts in terms of his relationship with teammates in the locker room. If I wanted to poke holes in the Jalen Hurts bubble, I could do that by saying, you know, the year the Eagles won the Super Bowl, they had an all-time season from Saquon Barkley. And, you know, what can Jalen Hurts do if the Eagles aren't as proficient as they were that particular year running the football? Now, I do think that Jalen Hurts in the passing game aided Saquon Barkley in amassing all those yards. Not that Barkley needs a lot of help. He certainly doesn't. I think not in terms of how good the player is, not in terms of what the guy's legacy is, but I do think there are still some questions out there, Matt, about Jalen Hurts in terms of his ability to lead a team, or, you know, is he the kind of guy that his teammates are just going to follow?
12: Yeah, here's what I would say. Like, I would, and the leadership stuff is fascinating to me because I see him that way as being stoic. And some guys want a rah-rah guy. Some guys, it's all different leadership styles. And I think probably, I would guess, the best locker rooms have different guys with different leadership styles. And you don't have to be the guy who gets in everybody's face all the time to be an effective leader.
15: No.
12: So I think that's an interesting angle to look at it from. I'm looking at it from this perspective. Here's my question. Is Jalen Hurts an elite quarterback? Because that's, again, there's levels to this. You know, he's not trying to prove it as a starting NFL quarterback. I think he's trying to prove it as an elite NFL quarterback.
15: Right.
12: Meaning, can you withstand changes to your roster? Can you withstand
15: changes with your coordinator, which he's having to deal with? He's having to deal with that every single season.
12: Is he going
15: to
12: run the ball as much this year? Yeah. I don't know. I'm not sure.
15: Can you
12: withstand injuries? What about when the team tries to turn you into a pure passer? You know, can you overcome some of that? Like, those are the questions I have with Jalen Hurts, and you have to continue to prove that wasn't just a one time or multi time thing. I say one time just because that's Super Bowl winner.
15: Well, I don't think Hurts is at Patrick Mahomes level. I think I would probably still take Lamar Jackson and Josh Allen ahead of him, although at the same time, I mean, Hurts has a big old ring on his finger when he chooses to wear it, and the other guys don't. I don't think he's the passer, the pure passer that Joe Burrow or Matt Stafford is. You know, elite, I guess it's all, and again, here I go tripping over words, but it, I guess it's all in what you think the word elite means.
12: He's getting paid like one.
15: He sure enough is, and deserves it, in my opinion. Admittedly, I'm a little bit higher on Jalen Hurts than others.
12: I'm extremely high on him. I think sometimes quarterbacks get under a microscope, and it's not exactly fair to them.
15: Well, and we may find out, we may not, but we might find out this year, Matt, was A.J. Brown as much of a you-know-what stirrer as people would have you to believe, or...

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2: Alpha number one guy, incredibly dynamic that a lot of people thought you were going to be. That's how you got drafted fourth overall just a couple years ago. And a lot of people thought he was the best prospect in that entire class. I think there's a lot for Marvin Harrison to prove this year.
3: I'm with you. I agree. He had a lot of hype, and I think it was certainly warranted coming out of college. But Ohio State has had other receivers go to the league and have done very well. JSN had a career year last year in Seattle.
2: Man, he was awesome last year.
3: My word.
2: Just incredible. One more I was going to throw in there, too, and I don't know how much people care about the Atlanta Falcons quarterback battle, but I think Penix. Michael Penix.
3: Yeah, I agree.
2: Rehabbing from his ACL. He is battling with Tua, you know? I mean, and he's not going to be cleared yet by the time that they make that decision, so I think Tua is going to start the season for the Atlanta Falcons, but for Penix, in your opportunities, number one, you have to prove that you can stay on the field, because for all of Tua's warts, he's at least proven that he can be a starting quarterback in this league. Michael Penix has not quite done that, so he has to stay healthy and has to take advantage of the opportunities that he's given, knowing that, you know, that's going to be crowded in that room with Tua Tagovailoa there for the Falcons. Couple more answers on our Giants text line. Trevor Lawrence, I totally agree with that one, man. I think that he is a really, really good quarterback who's also incredibly inconsistent. Always had an excuse, the texter says, coming off a hot stretch. Same coaching staff, same offense, best supporting cast. What are we going to do? That's a good call out. Cresta says, might be a football culture thing. Stoic Jalen Hurts doesn't seem to inspire his players, but a stoic leader like SGA is revered and respected. I understand it's not really apples to apples, but just food for thought. Again, I think it has everything to do with the outcome and not the means achieved to get there. You know, if you're winning that way, all good. If you're losing that way, I think people start to ask questions, and that's a little bit unfair, I think. There's all different kinds of leaders in this world. I definitely believe that. Kenneth Walker says, well, one texter going to a Chiefs team that doesn't have Mahomes back at full strength. They're expected to rely heavily on him after coming off the Super Bowl. Really, really high on Kenneth Walker this year. Deshaun Watson, I don't know how much he has to prove this year. Very little, in my opinion.
3: No, I think I've got a pretty good read on what Deshaun Watson's all about.
2: What do you, in which respect? That gave me a lot of different things.
3: Yeah, several.
2: Kayvon Thibodeau says, Lawrence, you know, think about trading him. He was the fifth overall pick from the 2022 draft. Drafted Brian Burns, drafted Abdul Carter. He is a backup earning $14.75 million. So he's got to produce in his opportunities this year. A lot of people are really high on Kayvon Thibodeau. And on defense, one texter says Micah Parsons. The play in Green Bay needs to match the mouth. Is he going to be healthy start the season?
3: I don't know if he'll be healthy. He might be. I don't know that Micah has a lot to prove. I don't know that I agree with that one. I think Micah Parsons is proven what he needs to prove to me. I think he's an elite pass rusher in the game. Might be the best. I don't know. I realize, you know, Parsons will talk a little bit, but I don't know about that. He didn't have anything to prove to me. I'll put it to you that way.
2: Yeah. No, I would agree with that. Maybe just coming off of the injury, but I think he's a really, really good player.
3: Yeah, coming off the injury, that's fair. Yeah.
2: But, you know, he recovered. That was last December. So if we're going 9 months from last December, then he should be just about ready to go, borderline at least. All right, good discussion, I thought, on the NFL there. We are going to check in on Tampa. What's the latest from SEC Media Days? Any stories from yesterday we might have let slip through the cracks, or anything that is salacious from today down in Tampa? We can let you know here on The Drive on the Sports Animal.
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3: Brad, quick question. When's the last time you handed a menu back to the waiter and just ordered whatever your wife was having because you couldn't read the thing?
4: Well, Mark, you're talking to the wrong guy. That used to be me. Every single time we went out, the print was tiny, the lighting was terrible, my arms weren't long enough.
3: Your arms weren't long enough.
4: Well, that's what it felt like. 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
13: Great song, Matt. Well done.
10: It's
13: here in studio today.
10: This brings back memories to, I think, about sixth grade when this song came out for me. Blind Melon, No Rain. Ain't going to be a lot of rain around here for a while, I don't think. It's going to be pretty toasty this week.
13: No, you're exactly right. It's supposed to get over 100 today, and that's just the temperature in the shade.
10: Yeah, I think. Right.
13: It's not any kind of a heat index or anything.
10: Index, yeah, right.
13: Yeah, 102 at 5 p.m. is what I am seeing. Really quick story to tell you really quickly. We just played that spot that was like, hey, watch out for cyclists when you're sharing the road with them.
10: Yeah.
13: What do you do when you are on a road? You might even have a couple of cars behind you and you're going slower than you ought to be because there's a bike in front of you. Do you feel any misgivings about passing them, even if there are the double yellow lines?
10: Well,
13: because that can be a tricky situation sometimes. Yeah. I bring that up because yesterday I saw a car that was trying to pass a bike, and this is on Grand Avenue by Oklahoma City Golf and Country Club, if you know that area. There's a lot of bikes that go in and out of there because they go down to Lake Hefner. This guy's trying to pass around this bike in this Tesla, realizes that oncoming traffic is coming, and I think he thought, okay, I'm in a situation here where I'm either going to crash into this car or crash into the bike. Then he slams on his brakes and goes back, and he still just about clipped this bicyclist, but being completely, just dangerous with that. It was
10: crazy.
13: Yeah,
10: I would just say this gets into a bigger life discussion, but just be aware of everybody around you. You know, I know that, you know, if you're driving, you can't control what other people around you do, but just be aware, you know, of the guy in front of you, the guy behind you, whether they're on a bike or not. I had
13: that goes for the cyclist as well, by the way. I'm throwing that in there. They need to be aware as well.
10: That's fair. Certainly fair. I will say that, one of my parents' best friends, when I was growing up, was tragically killed on a bike. I beg your pardon. I think he was running, a few years ago, out by, I don't think it was Lake Hefner, but another lake. And he was tragically, killed by a motorist who was not paying attention. So whether it's on somebody riding a bike or running a trail, whatever the case is, just, you know, be aware. I mean, you know, come on. I mean, unless you particularly have an emergency and you've got to get to the hospital now or something terrible is going to happen, it's not going to kill you.
13: 99% of the time.
10: Yeah.
13: You just wait. This is the Drive on the Sports Animal. So once upon a time, Matt, there was a head football coach who got hired at a basketball school.
10: Okay.
13: A school that was only a basketball school and not a football school in any sense whatsoever, had not been competitive. And he came out spitting hot fire. I mean, he's out there cutting promos and talking about this and that and how I'm so good and look me up and all this stuff. He calls out a couple of big boys in his conference. And then what is he going out and do? He goes out and beats all of them and wins a national championship last season. Talk about Kurt Cignetti.
10: Cignetti
13: getting hired at Indiana.
10: Yeah.
13: Will Stein just got hired at a basketball school, Kentucky, and he's talking some of the same kind of mess that Kurt Cignetti was. I want you to try to evaluate for me, is this valid in the way that Cignetti's was? Because whenever he said that, I think some people thought, oh, that's cute. But I kind of took him seriously. I was like, okay, this guy is very, very confident. I took him at his word and ended up being the best thing I ever did because he was a great football coach. What about Will Stein here? Let's try to judge how valid this is.
14: Here because you can believe you can win here. Why is that? Kentucky historically has fought against a narrative, against perception. Why do you think you can win big here?
15: This is going to sound like really, I think because of me, to be honest. I think because of me. I think I know what it takes. I've seen it at the highest levels. I know what it takes to recruit at this level. And you just got to believe, man. You just got to put the ball down and play. There's not really else to be said. Is it going to happen overnight? I don't know.
13: That is going to age amazingly either way.
10: One way or another.
13: Whether they win or whether they lose, that you know that is going to be utilized. Do I need to Google Will Stein? Like, he was just short of saying that. Google me is basically what he was. But he didn't mention anything about the team, didn't say anything about the Lexington or the athletic staff, anything like that. And I guess you could say, yeah, because there's nothing about Kentucky that means you're going to win there. But that was a little too much me and I. That was not the best possible answer. Why is that not okay? And then for me and what Kurt Cignetti was fine. What do you think the difference is?
10: Well, first of all, I don't remember the exact verbiage Cignetti used. I don't know exactly what he said. Since we just heard Will Stein's comments, that's a lot of I, me, and my there. And especially for him to pause, like he paused and I assume was thinking about what he was going to say. That did not come across now, good, in my opinion.
13: To be fair to him, I would like to hire a head coach who is very self-assured. He was very, very confident, who believes in himself. Like, that's kind of a prerequisite for hiring a guy, because how else is anybody going to believe in you if you're not going to believe in yourself? So it's hard to sit here and criticize him too much. But at the same time, I think that you need to, I hate to say this, this sounds so bad, but it's the only way I can say this. You need to know your place and you need to know where you are. And that sounds great. Until you lose. And maybe they're not going to lose. Maybe that quote is just going to age great forever and ever. But that's something that sounds amazing until you lose.
10: Yeah, it precisely. I agree that you want a head coach that is sure of himself, that is confident in what his plan is and all that. You think Bob Stoops wasn't confident December of 1998 when he came in? But I didn't hear, unless I'm just forgetting it, I didn't hear a whole lot of I, me, and my out of Coach Stoops. I heard a lot of we and we're going to do this and... You know, Will Stein, I agree with that, but Will Stein wasn't asked, are you confident in yourself? He was asked, why will Kentucky win? And when he says, and he did kind of preface it by saying, I know this is going to sound bad. I would have liked to have heard a better answer than what he said there.
13: You know, the big difference, too, between Kurt Cignetti and Will Stein is Kurt Cignetti had plenty of head coaching experience.
10: Mm-hmm.
13: When he said, I win, Google me, that was because of mostly him and him, and I'm not going to say him alone, but he had his fingerprints all over those programs. Will Stein has been a quarterback's coach. He has been an offensive coordinator, and, you know, he's been doing it since he quit playing in 2013. That's when he started being a GA and started his coaching career. But he's never been a head coach before. So that doesn't hold the same weight exactly to me. Maybe that's the difference to me between Kurt Cignetti and Will Stein. There's a lot of teams where if you go 8-4 and make a bowl game, they're going to run you out of town. Kentucky is not one of those teams.
10: That's right.
13: They don't need to win a national championship like Indiana just did for this to be a successful hire. And I think the question, too, to be fair to Will Stein, was why do you think you can win here? So, of course, he's going to talk about himself. But just because the question was asked that way, it wasn't the perfect way to frame that, in my opinion.
10: My response, hopefully, I'll put it to you this way, and I've never stood in front of a room full of media answering questions like that, but hopefully my first response would be, well, first of all, this is not a how am I going to win here. This is how we are going to do it. This is how we are going to accomplish our goals. We are going to turn things around. We are going to build on, you know, what Mark Stoops did here and we are going to, you know, go forward in the future and all that sort of thing. You know, I can remember there was one year, Matt, where Lincoln Riley was having one of his weekly press conferences. And one of the reporters that's on the OU beat, like in the course of asking his question, several times said something to the effect of, Lincoln, your offense, you know, the way you like to do things, you this, you that, that kind of thing. And I understand that Lincoln Riley is not the favorite son around here, but I'll always remember Lincoln Riley, the first thing out of his mouth was, it's our offense. It's not me. It's not
13: my marriage. It's our marriage.
10: Correct. That kind of thing. And so that always kind of stuck with me. And, you know, not to take up for Lincoln Riley about everything, but I do remember that. And so
13: you're allowed to reframe the question like that. I mean, yeah, you can say whatever you want to. And Will Stein chose to say.
10: And let's not forget here. Look, I understand these head coaches. It's not like they have a list of what they're going to be asked. But at the same time, this is not gotcha journalism here, okay? They are fully aware they're going in front of a group of media. I mean, that's what these days are for, literally. Yeah. So I just think you need to be a little bit more prepared than that.
13: It was gotcha journalism at Big 12 Media Day when our guy Sean Dillon was up there grilling the commish about the paddles and then the tortillas and then why don't you like us here at Texas Tech? Why do you hate us? In fact, why do you want us to lose? In what is the recourse for that? Thank you very much, Commissioner. That was too easy. A couple other things from SEC Media Day. Some secession talk, which I didn't really expect from the SEC. I don't know why I didn't expect that, but Kirby Smart, the commissioner's comments yesterday, Greg Sankey, about, you know, kind of entertaining a break off of the NCAA or break off from the system. Kirby Smart said, yeah, I've actually been there for a long time. Like he's already mentally there, spinning off the SEC and going on and creating their own postseason playoff and having essentially self-governance. Like there's enough big voices that are at least entertaining this thing to where I think you at least need to think about it. Of course, this all could be posturing, and it probably is. I think
10: it is a lot. I know what Sankey said yesterday. Sankey was trying to say that this is not leverage or whatever. And, okay, so I don't have an issue with entertaining that idea. I just think that's a lot more complicated than just saying we're going to break away. Okay, well, if you break away, then what happens?
13: Yeah, I mean, there's a lot of logistics.
10: Yeah, do you just play yourself?
13: Is it like a round robin for the whole conference and then?
10: Yeah, I don't know. To me, there's so many questions. It sounds great that, oh yeah, we're going to break away, or, you know, us in the Big Ten, we're going to, you know, hold hands and skip off into the meadow or whatever. You can. That sounds good, and I think everybody understands that the SEC and the Big Ten, from a financial standpoint, is at a different level than everybody else. I mean, there's no question about that. But when it comes to, yeah, we're going to break away, or yes, I'd be in favor of that or whatever, I just think there's a lot of I can't think that's as simple as it sounds. Maybe it is. Maybe I'm dead wrong about that.
13: No, I'm with you. I think they're just throwing that out there as a way to throw their weight around and say, yeah, we're thinking about it. It's all couching in negotiating. That doesn't mean it's impossible for it to happen. It could happen, but like Matt said, I think the reality is a lot more complicated than just the theory of talking about it. One more thing I want to talk about. They had the coordinator of football officials out there today. New rule change. Penalty for offensive pass interference is 10 yards. You know, whatever. I didn't really have any reaction to that one. The second one, though, I do have a reaction to. On targeting, there was no carryover for second-half targeting penalty for first-time offenders. So first time, you're ejected for the rest of the game, you're good. You get to go play the next game. Second offensive targeting, you're ejected for the rest of the game and suspended for the first half of next game. If you have three or more, you are suspended for the entirety of the next game. That game that you were kicked out of and the next game. Here is my problem, Matt, with all of this. I don't hate that rule change, but I don't think we're targeting what is really no pun intended. I don't think we're looking at the actual real issue here. I didn't think it was ever the penalty structure that was the issue with targeting. It's the fact that it is pretty routinely, inconsistently applied across games, even within the same conference. One play can be ruled a targeting and the other cannot, even upon review. I think that is the bigger issue with targeting, and that's a harder fix. I understand that, but I never thought the penalty structure around targeting was the issue with it. I always thought it was how the rule was written and how that was applied. So that sounds all well and good, but I don't think that fixes any sort of real issue.
10: I don't think it fixes anything. I do like the fact that lessening the penalty for targeting, I like that because I think not every case, but I think there's a lot of cases where by the rule targeting should be called. I really don't think there is any overly ill intent there. I mean, this is football, so there's, you know, when you go to hit somebody, you've got some ill intent. Okay, that's like the basis of the game is physicality. But you understand what I'm saying. I think a lot of the targeting penalties, to me, I don't think are out of line. I mean, they weren't out of line 20, 30 years ago. I don't know. So I like the fact that the penalties in that instance are a little bit less severe, but I agree with you. The bigger problem is how the rule is written. I've always had a problem with the rule because, you know, imagine an open field scenario where you have a one-on-one running back and an outside linebacker or whatever. If a running back makes a cut or a juke at the very last possible moment and a defender, you know, hits him in the head, he can be called for targeting.
13: Even though it was like a completely natural.
10: Yes.
13: Like common sense would tell you that should not be targeted.
10: I agree.
13: But I also think they're inconsistent when they look at that too.
10: I agree.
13: So,
10: yeah, I think that's the bigger problem.
13: Yeah, the rules, that can help. That can help some too. But I thought that was, you're fixing something. You're trying to fix something here, but I think you're talking about a symptom rather than the real issue here, in my opinion. That's about what I've seen from SEC Media Day today. But we'll get a fuller recap from Mark Rogers, who's going to join us here in about 15 minutes. Next segment is yours on our Johnny's Text Line. We're going to try to get to as many of you as we can. 405-900-9957. Anything. NFL, college football. If you wanted to go back to our discussion about the Lou Dort trade, we can certainly revisit that. 405-900-9957, our Johnny's Text Line. 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
16: A new season of college football is coming. 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WWLS, the sports animal, is presented by Rob's Ranch. 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
13: Welcome back. Let's drive. Tomorrow we're going to have Court McFadden on from the Oklahoma Wildcatter Bull Riding, PBR.
10: Yeah, that'd be fun.
13: Looking forward to that at 9:45. This is The Drive on the Sports Animal. I want to get to your text, 918. I didn't get to listen to you guys yesterday. Did you talk about the Dort trade? I thought the morning animals were going to jump off a bridge from the pain. we're not really bridge jumpers here. More so canal jumpers, really, if anything.
10: But, well, at least you put action to words. I personally did not.
13: At least when the mood strikes. Although I did see a news story the other day about some guy jumping in the some canal somewhere and getting arrested for it.
10: Oh, well, that's not good.
13: Like, that went a little bit differently for you than it did for me, huh? But some things fly after you win a championship that may not otherwise. And so, good moment in time, good memory. So we did talk about it. Here was my sort of like two track thought on that this morning. As the more and more I think about it, the first track is that this trade could be a good move for Oklahoma City given their proximity to the second apron. This now ducks them underneath the second apron. And now with this trade exception, you have the ability to take back a little bit of salary and still not go over that second apron number. So this Thunder team could go out and get like a Justin Champagny, for example. I know that they like him from Washington, Julian Champagny's brother. I know other people have talked about Najee Marshall from Dallas. He's a little bit pricier, but I think that still keeps you under the second apron. So they could take back a small amount of salary, but it won't be a big amount of salary because they've been trying to cut their tax bill. So in theory, this is a good move for Oklahoma City because it extends their window by allowing them to extend Cason Wallace and A.J. Mitchell in theory. And so you're going to see moves like this. You've already seen moves like this, but in the future, you'll continue to see moves like this. Lou Dort leaving this team does not make them a better team by any means, but it does shift their identity. And I think there's always give and take with basketball players, right? There's always some give with Lou Dort's defense as opposed to his offense. And I think that you saw him paired up with Shea for so many minutes, mostly because you could get away with that. I think Lou Dort without Shea on the floor, it definitely looks a little bit different. As it would with anybody, because Shea's got a tremendous amount of gravity. So that's the first track, is this is a good move, and I think extends Oklahoma City's championship window by keeping them out of the second apron for even just a season. Now, the other track here is where it gets a little bit different for me, and it's where I kind of feel a little bit, where it doesn't quite sit right with me where you've got Sam Presti in the Oklahoman talking about, my understanding is, and I understand that if we save money now, in the future, ownership will be able to give us money. I think Sam was telling us in that article that, all things being equal, I would have kept Lou Dort. I would rather him still be a member of the Oklahoma City Thunder. But because of the, not because of the second apron, Sam said, but because of the tax bill, he had to trade him. I think the second apron was still a part of this. It has to be. Because of all the moves they made to just get underneath that, it's impossible for me to believe that that was not a factor. But I think Sam's trying to tell us there was something a little bit else going on there with the Thunder. So that's kind of the two different ways I feel about it. It was a move that we expected and we predicted and we anticipated, but the reasoning for that and the response from the general manager of the Thunder, that was a little bit unorthodox. We don't really hear him immediately comment on trades like that. And we don't really hear him talk to us much outside of exit interviews and before the season as well. So that's, you know, if that makes sense, that's sort of what how I feel about the deal. Out of the 405, who out of the big three are you willing to part ways with when they start making between the three about 180 to 185 million? If J-Dub and Chet aren't performing well, I wouldn't mind parting ways and grabbing two other players with high impact. The question would be who, though? I'd be interested to see how many times we pay the luxury tax for the second apron before we make a move. What is the threshold for requirements for them to stay together? If you're willing to go over the second apron, you know, as long as you're satisfying the salary floor and as long as you're doing everything within the salary structure to be over the salary cap, then there's nothing that would force you. You know, we call it a hard cap, but it's not really. It's kind of a de facto hard cap. It makes things so difficult to add players and add quality players that it might as well be a hard cap. But you can keep those three guys together. If one of them is expendable, and that is such a bad word to use because none of these guys are truly expendable, I think it's probably J-Dub. But if you think it's Chet, you know, I don't hate that answer either. I don't think it's SGA, though. As soon as you trade SGA, you are acknowledging that this portion of the team is over, and then you go into a sort of a rebuild. I wouldn't view a Dub or a Chet trade that way. My only thing, though, with that would be you would have to take back a significant amount of salary as well. And so are you getting players who are that impactful, who in the aggregate can make up for those guys? I think, you know, we all know what Shea provides, but we know what Dub provides, too, which is a little bit of everything. He is a Swiss Army knife. He can guard at times positions 1 through 5. He's really, really good at guarding bigger wings, which the Thunder don't have a guy who can do that besides him, handling, shooting, scoring on all three levels. Like, it'd probably be quicker to tell you the areas in which Dub doesn't contribute, which aren't very many. The reason I kind of single out Chet is that's a player that everybody is looking for, a guy who can protect the rim and space the floor. I know what it looked like in the West Finals. I watched that all with you. But this guy's still a really valuable and unique player in the NBA that teams would, I think, be searching for. But I would disagree with your premise in the first place that they need to get rid of one of those guys. I think this is a core that's proven to you they could win a championship together, even with Dub's ligament torn off of his wrist. You know, even with Chet Holmgren recovering from a pelvic fracture that he sustained in, you know, just months before he's playing in those NBA finals. And so that means something to me, that those guys in that construct with some guys around them can go win an NBA title, that I don't think you need to make that move unless one of those guys were just really, really miserable here and wanted out. That's when I could see that. If you're trying to improve the team, I think the mechanism would be to keep those guys and then put some guys, put those guys around them. But I know everybody's really, really down on Chet right now, and I completely understand that, but I'm not as down on him as you are. All right, this is The Drive on the Sports Animal. We're going to take a timeout, so we'll welcome in the middle of the day show, Mark Rogers, live from Tampa. We'll see what's been grabbing him this morning at SEC Media Days when we return next.
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13: All right, the Oklahoma City Thunder move ahead in their offseason. Summer League out of the way, seemingly all their trades out of the way. Kaysen Wallace extension next, perhaps. We will find out, and what's that mean for A.J. Mitchell and the rest of this team as we move forward. Can't wait to find out what that looks like. Countdown to football is on. SEC Media Day, day two, with Georgia, Auburn, Vanderbilt, and South Carolina. Countdown to the NFL is on, with some teams already reporting to training camp. Other teams just around the corner. So really, really looking forward to all of that. With Mark Rogers, who's down in Tampa, Mark is in today for Lander Chevy. I noticed a distinct lack of Monster Energy in your broadcast yesterday. Need some of that.
11: There was no Monster. Yeah, no, there's no energy drinks here. But they do have, and right across from us, positioned very well, we have all of the Dr. Pepper, 7-Up, Sunkist, and ginger ale that you could ever hope for. So that's good news.
13: That coffee, goes a ways.
11: Coffee and tea, too.
13: I'm more of a coffee guy than a Monster guy, anyway.
10: Hey, I noticed on the itinerary down there, not only are you guys getting a meal at lunchtime, but there's also a snack time, like at, what, 3:30 in the afternoon or something like that? That took me back to my kindergarten days. What was involved with the snack time yesterday?
13: Orange slices and apple juice.
10: Yeah, was it like Star Crunches, or what was going on there, Mark?
11: Well, yesterday, I did not tell Preston, but I snuck off into the snack room.
10: Oh, no.
11: And they had a buffet of what I believe is Sonic food. They had a root tot twist or something like that. I don't know. Like it was a tater tot inside a pretzel. And I said this to the Morning Animals this morning. I don't know what you mess with a tater tot for.
10: Agreed.
11: It's like is. The food from the gods. I mean, you put ketchup on it or cheese or whatever it is, and then you're just going down the road. So I didn't try it. They had some nuggets. I love nuggets. So I dipped some nuggets in. They had the Kinder's barbecue sauce, which I haven't really ever tried a lot of that. And so I had a little chicken nugget snack yesterday before we went to where did we go? Happy Harpoon.
12: Yeah, the Crab House.
11: Harry Harpoon's.
12: By the way, this is how I find out that you snuck off and got Sonic without me.
10: That's true. Do I even need to ask? Do I even want to know what the Crab House is?
11: It was a pretty big place. It's at the convention center, and I was hoping for. Like, I'm on a mission. We got some time left, so it's not a critical issue right now. But I was going to get some kind of seafood here. In Tampa, because we're right on the Gulf. I mean, we can look out the window and see where Tom Brady tossed the Super Bowl trophy from one boat to another. And Harry Harpoon's coconut shrimp was, I mean, probably subpar compared to the landlocked shrimp that we get in Oklahoma City.
10: Wow, so, really? That's disappointing.
11: Yeah, so far it's not been the greatest of food trips, but we're gonna remedy that.
10: Has anybody been caught chasing roosters all over Ybor City yet?
11: Hey, why didn't you tell me that you did some research on Ybor City and that there were roosters running around?
10: Yeah,
11: You told Preston that. You didn't tell me.
10: I just happened to come across that on Saturday while I was doing my show. There's lots of interesting facts around Tampa. I guess Tampa, the craft beer industry is big down there. I cannot believe you guys didn't know that before you went.
11: It was a 4 o'clock morning today. I mean, there were four chickens howling.
13: If you see anybody...
11: out of it. Like yesterday, I didn't hear any, but today they were very loud. And then one buzz bombed us coming out of the... It was in the trash bin right by our Airbnb. He was digging around in there for some prime stuff.
13: Ambush. You never know. You heard the ultimate story about breaking up a cockfighting event in Hawaii, right? I mean, you might need to be on the lookout for anything like that.
11: Like in his last vacation?
13: Yeah. Yeah, you didn't hear about that?
11: Oh, in the
13: bathroom.
11: Talking to the kids in the bathroom?
13: Yeah.
11: Okay.
13: Yeah. Trying to help out the old man.
11: I didn't know what that was about, so...
13: Yeah, should be more specific, I guess. I did see Preston tweet yesterday that the Wi-Fi was not working very well, but the air conditioning was working very well. I think if I have to have one or the other, it'd probably be what you got going.
11: Yeah, Preston has been 100% lathered up the entire time he's been down here. He said it's been a little too humid for him. So the air conditioner is working good. I completely agree. I'd rather have air conditioning than Wi-Fi any day. I'm using the Wi-Fi off my hotspot on my phone. No troubles whatsoever. So, and we are plugged into the real internet here, so we should have a good broadcast.
13: What about the party? What about the party situation? What's that look like so far?
11: Okay, well, we went to a party last night. We went to a party right across the street here at Harbor Island, is what they call it. They have a conglomerate of fancy restaurants. So we went to what was the name of the first place?
12: It was American Social. Is the SEC Media Welcome Party.
11: SEC Welcoming Party. They had mini helmets on the table. Preston and I were looking to get some of those on a five-finger discount, but they rapidly came around and picked all those up. They had fireworks. It lasted a good 4 minutes with a 45-second finale that was spectacular. Nothing like that at Big 12 Media Days. And then we went to a place next door where it was... I don't know what was going on in there. It was like they were only allowing females in there, but we snuck in before, so it was an interesting scene.
13: Sounds like Monday a lot night, of fun.
11: Monday night in Tampa was not as spectacular as Sunday, which we were told Ybor City is Sunday is the day to go. But we got in here too late for any of those festivities.
13: Maybe. Potentially for the best. By the way, I need to tell people they're on YouTube. If you want to wave to YouTube, just search up WWLS Sports Animal, and you'll see Mark and any guests that they have along today. Did a great job yesterday with all of those interviews. Roger Denny, the AD, the GM, Jim Nagy, Mateer, Taylor Wine came along, and Eddie Pierre-Louis. I was really, really impressed with all those guys, Mark, and not surprised that I am impressed with those guys. EPL, though, is the interesting one to me because he's a younger guy. I know that he's from there. But you can listen whenever he is talking and understand why Brent trusted him to represent that team.
11: I think so, and he's a big piece of the equation on the offensive line. And Brent also said that he it hasn't been the easiest road for him, that he wasn't quite polished when he came in. And I thought EPL went through some of those steps that he was talking about, fundamentals of offensive line play and the things that he needed to do. It's kind of been ingrained into him, and this is a season I think for Bill Beanbo to shine. You know, he's had they have not recruited, I think, as well in the portal. They've had some injuries that I don't think you can always, you know, even if it's two or three years in a row, you can't really blame coaching for injuries. Those are just things that kind of happen. So I think that offensive line has a chance to shine this year with some guys that they've paid money to. And that were highly recruited players.
13: And that'd be big because I know people have a lot of trust in Beanbo, as I do too. Even if guys don't start off the season well, typically they do round into form under Bill Beanbo. As far as the offensive line goes, what is a good, you think, and you can just ballpark this, it could be arbitrary, it doesn't need to be exact. What's a good yards per carry? Because they rushed for 3.5 yards per carry last season. That is not going to get it done.
11: 4.5 would be elite. I think 4 is really good. You add the tight ends into the mix too, and I think that also helps the offensive line. that you get those three tight ends in there that can block. It can be a threat, multiple formations. So I thought some of the more interesting things that we heard yesterday was reading between the lines of what Jim Nagy was saying, that it seemed like he was saying that, you know, that really there was a change in offensive philosophy that was kind of put on Ben Arbuckle. Kevin Wilson, who's got a ton of experience and has been an incredibly successful offensive coach throughout most of his career, has taken over a lot. And I think maybe he's taken over more than probably they've let on, you know. And so we'll see more running from this team.
13: I think there's a really good chance, and I'm not even basing this on pass catching hardly at all. There is a really good chance that tight end room will be the best improved unit from last year to this year. We'll see. You know, it's talking season. I don't want to go too far, but it seems like the type of guys they got. The Jaron Kanick experience was fun last year, especially early as opposed to later. He had no chance to stand in front of some of these edge rushers in the SEC.
11: None. And I don't think that they're expecting the tight ends to block the edge rushers, but they're expecting them maybe to help. And formationally, you know, you can do some different things. And Kevin Wilson knows all of that. So, but you're dead on the running game. I mean, if the offense doesn't have a lot of depth, they don't have a lot of depth at running back. They don't have a lot of depth on the offensive line. But if they can stay healthy, they should be pretty good.
13: What do you think about the receiving core? Satania, zero questions about him. Would love to have known more about Harris and Livingston. I know that they were hurt, but I'm interested in those guys. Livingston, he's a fast guy. He's a big target, too. That receiver room has really let me down the last couple of years. What do you think about them?
11: Yeah, I mean, and injuries have been a big part of that. Mateer spoke really highly of Trell Harris, but he has just kind of been cleared for full, you know, workouts and running. So I think Trell Harris should be pretty good. Parker Livingston started off great at Texas last year and then kind of faded down the stretch. But Oklahoma has had a bunch of little guys, no disrespect to them.
13: Yeah.
11: But they have not had big, tall receivers. So I think that gives them another threat there. And a couple of receivers that one yesterday that could have been here and one that could have been here today. Jaden Gibson is at South Carolina, and you have Nick Anderson at Kentucky. A couple of guys that have been in the OU wide receiving room in the past. So I think that position should be good, and it will be better if they can run the ball at 4 yards a carry.
13: I think everything will just feel so much easier. So much easier if you can actually be a threat to run the ball. But I heard you – was it you talking? It may have been somebody else, but there's some really good teams in college football. I think it was you. The last couple seasons, Alabama, Texas, a couple of them that have not run the ball extremely well.
11: No, they have not. Alabama really didn't run it well last year, so they've got some questions to answer on that. Georgia started off slow last year, and they finished strong. And after Georgia's here today, after kind of hearing from Kirby Smart, which we'll hear a little bit more from today, I think Georgia's the team to beat. I think they've separated themselves really a little bit from everybody else. The way that they played last year, the way that they ran the football, they've got an experienced quarterback in Gunnar Stockton, and I think that their schedule is much, much different than OU's. Their third toughest game in conference is at Ole Miss, which I don't think is a hornet's nest of a game. They've got Oklahoma at home. That's, I don't know, either their toughest or second toughest game. They've got to go to Alabama, and they've got some revenge on that game for what happened early last season. So I would pick Georgia to win the league. We got to fill out our ballots this afternoon that they're going to send us in, and I would think that they end up distancing themselves from Texas in that poll.
13: And that would be their third straight title, is that right?
11: They've won – Kirby Smart's won double-digit games the last 10 years with the exception of COVID when they only played 10.
13: Insane. I mean, the level – and they've taken a step back in some regards to their talent, just in terms of, like, they're not being able to stack up guys three deep that are going to be, like, day one picks in a couple of years. They've lost some of those guys and have still been able to have – have a ton of success there. So I would think it would have to be Georgia, whether you're picking them based on their schedule or if you're just trying to do power rankings. I think they need to lead the league. I think Texas is right there, too.
11: Yeah, Texas is absolutely right there. The one thing about Georgia that's kind of funny is that, again, you know, they started off slow running the football, and then they haven't got after the quarterback. Like, they don't put a lot of pressure on the opposing quarterbacks. They're good against the run, but they haven't racked up sack totals like they did when they were sent a defensive lineman to the NFL, you know, three or four of them in the first two rounds. So I think that, you know, it's hard to keep those type of players just coming year after year after year after year on a decade-long run like they're on. So I think that's going to be a key for them, too, because Texas has one of the best edge players in the conference in Colin Simmons.
13: It's pretty amazing. There's a couple other SEC teams I want to ask you about. LSU, what should I expect from them this season?
11: Well, we have to wait till Thursday to talk to Lane. I don't think he's a miracle worker. I think he can be a really good coach, but I think all of the attention that he creates, he's good at quarterback. He's got a good reputation, but I don't think that can just take over at year one at LSU. I like Sam Leavitt.

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1: How far can local leaders go in resisting law enforcement through official acts and policies encouraging local agitators to interfere with federal operations against the federal government and lawful authority under the laws of this country before it actually crosses a line into you yourself are breaking the law?
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2: The Nick Saban roster to the Kellen DeBoer roster, and maybe Kellen DeBoer is a great coach, but he's under extreme pressure. I saw that Roll Tide Willie quit drinking beer. That ought to tell you what the state of things are in Alabama. I mean, they're desperate for a winner.
3: That's not true.
4: What if he becomes like really professorial all of a sudden, really well spoken? Now that he's not drinking beer.
2: It's a good question.
4: That'd be really, really strange. I'm shocked hearing that.
2: We got Marty and McGee filming a promo right here in front of us, and you'd think that Trump had come in. But we're going to talk with Ryan McGee coming up a little later on in the show.
4: Awesome. Yeah. Guys in black suits and sunglasses around?
2: Yeah.
4: I bet.
2: I mean, a lot of great lighting.
4: And great hair, too. 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Especially for Marty, I would say. 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
11: Welcome back to Driving the Sports Animal. Mark's down in Tampa. In today for Lander Chevy and Norman. I saw a video of Roll Tide Willie during the break, Mark, and he looks like he is like 40 years old. He has aged in reverse since he quit drinking beer.
12: I wasn't lying. I don't. Is he back? Is he back drinking beer again? I don't know.
11: He said he was off the wagon, which I took to mean that you started drinking again. But I think he off the wagon to him was quitting drinking. It was like reversed for him.
12: Yeah, I don't know. I don't speak his language most all of the time, but that, you know, hey, whatever you need to do, we support.
13: That's almost impossible.
12: Less not for Roll Tide Willie. For us.
11: I mean, somebody did ask if he started drinking vodka. Just because you quit beer doesn't mean you picked up something else.
12: Yeah, if they lose to Florida State at home, he'll be back on it, I think.
11: Yeah, probably so. Well, shout out to Roll Tide Willie. This is the Drive from the Sports Animal. The Oklahoma City Thunder came up at SEC Media Days. You might be wondering, why did that happen? Barry Trammell is asking the question here, and the head coach of the Georgia Bulldogs, Kirby Smart, is the one responding.
14: They'll have my hide in Oklahoma if I don't expound on the Thunder stuff. Two questions. How does a football coach at Georgia have time to even know what somebody like the Thunder's doing? Number two, are there similarities in that you had a powerhouse going, sort of the college football was hit with a rampant change 3 or 4 years ago. You've stayed great, but your dominance has slipped just because of so much parity. How difficult is it to maintain what you want to do with the changing landscape of what's going on with parity, Vanderbilt, Ole Miss, Texas Tech, all kinds of new, Indiana, all kinds of new people are able to compete at a very high level.
15: I think it's great for the sport. You know, I think having everybody competitive and having everybody to have more guys can be invited to the party and get to the party, mainly through the portal in a lot of ways. Because, I mean, let's be honest, there's some footprints in some states that don't support their program through their own state. They have to go find other ways to do it, right? They've got to be great in the portal. They've got to be able to recruit nationally. And we're very fortunate in our state that we can still stay within our footprint. But each team that finds a way, it seems to be, okay, they did it through age. Okay, they did it through quarterback play. They did it. Everybody finds a way to what's their niche. And that makes the stories more interesting for you guys, right? It's not a one-team dominant program. It's really everybody. And then to your question about the Oklahoma City Thunder and the ability to, we study successful programs all the time. So if you're not studying how other people are doing it and you're just fixated on your own team and your own roster, I think you're missing out. You know, we're always trying to grow in our program. We don't want to stay the same. So you need to study how other people are doing it and maybe the ways they're doing it and creating roles for players. It's very unique what the Thunder was doing, especially when they won the championship, in terms of leading in so many categories, but most importantly, selflessness. And that's what we try to emulate.
11: Kirby Smart, head coach of the Bulldogs. Mark, you brought that to our attention earlier. What was your reaction to that?
12: He had mentioned the Thunder before Tram. I mean, you know, Tram alluded to that and is saying, I'll have my hide if I don't follow up on this. I mean, just look at the way that the Thunder organization has been run, and they've had to adapt to certain rules and situations that we've seen with salary cap and all of that. So I think it is a good model to study. Tram walked by a little earlier. He was enamored with Kirby Smart, who seemed to have a lot of enthusiasm today. And they were down last year. You know, they dodged a bullet at Tennessee early on in the season after being surprised by Alabama. They built to a crescendo at the end of the year. So I think that's a team, like we said, I would pick them to win the league. So I think they're going to be really good.
11: Nope, I think I would as well. And those sorts of things, I think, transcend sport, transcend anything. I mean, everybody's got to know their roles. You got to know what you're doing. Role definition is incredibly important. Playing without agenda in this era of college football, I would imagine that is more difficult than ever with how transactional it is. And so trying to rein that in, that culture word that is so cliche and overused, I think is incredibly important. So what he's speaking to there makes some sense to me. Were you able to listen to the Kentucky head coach, Will Stein, speak yesterday? Because we got some audio from him.
12: I did not hear it live. I got to hear Josh on the podium yesterday, but that's going on just right across the way from us here in a ballroom. And so, no, I did not hear it live, but I wish I had.
11: Well,
12: that was good stuff.
11: Once upon a time, there was a head coach who went to a basketball school and said, I win, Google me. And then he went and did just that and won a national championship. That was Kurt Cignetti. So maybe Will Stein going to a basketball school also fashions himself that kind of head coach. But here was his interesting response yesterday.
16: I'm here because you can believe you can win here. Why is that? Kentucky historically has fought against the narrative, against perception. Why do you think you can win big here?
17: This is going to sound like really, I think because of me, to be honest. I think because of me. I think I know what it takes. I've seen it at the highest levels. I know what it takes to recruit at this level. And you just got to believe, man. You just got to put the ball down and play. There's not really else to be said. Is it going to happen overnight? I don't know.
11: Could have pointed to a lot of things, Mark. You know, the school itself, the surroundings, where you're recruiting from and all that, but he went in a different direction.
12: I mean, Lexington, Kentucky is one of the, I mean, it is one of the most beautiful places on earth. A lot of things to be able to recruit to there. But I didn't see the reason why that was the answer. But hey, yeah, at least he knew it was gonna be a little bit controversial with what he said. I mean, he tried to give the disclaimer and the disqualifier before saying it. That really doesn't bother me that much. But I thought great job of pointing out what Kurt Cignetti had said. He was kind of cocky and kind of odd. But I think if you don't believe it, if you don't really believe it, then you don't have much of a chance to do it. I mean, if Kentucky wins 10 games, it would be much less of a surprise than what Indiana did in the last 2 years to me. It's not the worst program in the SEC. It's not. I mean, they've had some success, and they had success under Mark Stoops, and had several seasons in which they won 7 or 8 games. So I don't think Kentucky is as much of the stepchild as people are making them out to be.
11: No, it's just been a little underachieving the last couple of years, but Stoops did a good job. I think that Stein seems like has re-energized the recruiting, which is good. Obviously, you need that. You need the lifeblood. Honestly, Mark, if they win 8 games, that seems like a really good season for them next year.
12: I think going in, I think Will Stein is 90% Lincoln Riley.
11: Okay, I like that.
12: Can he be 110% Lincoln Riley, which is coordinated defense? And maybe 90% is too high because of all Lincoln's success that he had with quarterbacks and developing that reputation. But I think Will Stein has a good reputation as quarterback, and he had success as offensive coordinator at Kentucky. It's not crazy. It's not crazy to think. He doesn't have, though, that niche behind him of everything that is recruiting to Oregon. I mean, Oregon has the aura of the money, you know, all of those things that I think that always gives them an advantage in recruiting. I don't know that Kentucky has it.
11: And my question with them, Mark, too, is like Indiana obviously invested in their football program. They were able to find that money. I don't know how much Mark Cuban was that. He probably is less than what he says he is, but they obviously invested in their football program. That's hard for them being a basketball school. I wonder what that tug of war is like at Kentucky.
12: I think basketball is still king at Kentucky, but I think they have enough money to put into their football program. You know, I mean, they're not spending as much as LSU, but if you look at a school like Georgia, who's been in control of the SEC for a long period of time, they're not going out and paying for the top dudes in the portal. I mean, they're kind of paying their own roster, and so I think paying your own roster and roster retention is as big a deal of anything as it is going out and getting guys from the outside. But they've loaded up with a bunch of players. We talked about Nick Anderson and the Minchie, the quarterback that played at Notre Dame.
11: Yeah,
12: could have had that starting job. So I think they've given themselves a chance. See him in Norman this year.
11: They paid a huge buyout to Mark Stoops. Like, that's got to be a sign that you're investing in that program too. If you're going to pay him $40 million not to coach you, that signals that they're invested in success at Kentucky. So I wouldn't count him off just because he's brash. The big difference between he and Cignetti is Will Stein doesn't have head coaching experience. Cignetti's wasn't on this level, really, but he had head coaching experience. So we'll see what that looks like. Probably not a fair comparison, but it struck me as being pretty similar.
12: Yeah, but I mean, just be in that mindset, you probably anticipate some of the questions that you're going to get. I mean, and that would have been one that was, you know, why Kentucky or what, all that type of stuff. But day one, he gets the award for attracting the most attention on Media Day.
11: And we appreciate him for that. I appreciate SEC for having 4 Media Days. So that way we can get into all sorts of little minutia and then on to, like, the widescreen stuff. Like, I don't know, how about a secession from the NCAA? Like, Kirby Smart was entertaining, like just like the commissioner was.
12: That was good. I liked it. I mean, I think it's a real possibility. I don't think it's saber-rattling.
11: Yeah, when these guys are talking about it, it's at least they're trying to accomplish something. You know, and I think that is probably an objective. I question about how difficult that would be to do, and I think very difficult. I think it's easier to talk about, much more difficult to do, but they're clearly trying to send a message.
12: There was a three, and I was in the room yesterday for the commissioner's three and a half minute buildup of working with this the Ted Cruz bill and knowing that the butt was coming.
11: Yeah.
12: We have some things that are in this bill that are unacceptable. There is some weird I think anytime you have a bill that goes through Congress, you get stuff attached to it and weird things that happen. I don't know why they would say that the maximum number of teams a conference could have is 19. Who wants 19 teams in a conference anyway? That's a nightmare.
11: Seems really arbitrary.
12: You want an even number of teams no matter what. But if I don't think that the SEC and the Big Ten can ever get along because they are backed by different television networks, and that's problematic. But we're seeing that unfold when it comes to this college football playoff. They should be able to expand the playoff to at least 16. I mean, 24, I don't mind. I mean, we could have a big debate on that, but you should at least be able to get it to 16. But they can't agree. So I don't think they're ever going to be able to agree on how to rule college football. You can, I think, bring in the element of collective bargaining pretty easily with a 16-team league or a 20-team league. You could get representative from every school. You get those guys together. They can get some representation. And then it's part of the stuff that we were talking with Jacob Dieselers about yesterday. And part of the thing that the commissioner also mentioned is you just can't have people suing you all at every decision that's made on this or that. You can't take it to court. You have to have some protection from that by rules. And with collective bargaining, the courts, I think, are going to look at it a little bit differently, and it's much easier to institute that when you're talking about governing 16 to 20 schools as opposed to 135 schools. And the number of schools right now that really, I think, are trying to win and play big-time college football is somewhere in the neighborhood of 25 to 30 to 35 or something like that. And so I think that group is going to separate itself from another group. Whether it'll be two governing bodies or one, I think that's what we're going to have to find out.
11: Is that separation you're talking about financial? Because everybody wants to win, but not everybody can.
12: No, definitely. I mean, it's clearly financial. The amount of money and the amount of resources that are going in, and now you have to, you know, if you are, can you continue to restock your roster? I mean, I think a lot of athletic departments are going to have a hard time, you know, meeting that number of $20 million that was, you know, in the settlement that you can pay your roster. If you want to compete to win in the SEC, you're going to have to spend double and some after that. So that teams in other conferences, I think, especially that aren't used to contending year in and year out, that I don't know that they've got the cash to do it.
11: So this is the third of 4 weeks, Media Day. SEC goes first. Big Ten is next week. I can't wait to hear what they have to say. And Tony Petitti gets up there and speaks, and some of these other coaches get up there and speak, because you know they're going to counter-program what they're saying right now with some of these coaches and commissioner, what the commissioner is saying. So that'll be really interesting.
12: Did you have the American Conference in there?
11: I did not include the American.
12: That's Friday in Tampa.
11: Oh, I did not know that. Are you going to stick around to cover that?
12: It might be in St. Pete.
11: Okay.
12: Well, there is a tropical depression in the Gulf, so I'm not planning on being in Tampa on Friday, but it is probably there is a small possibility.
11: It could happen. You might be there.
12: Yeah.
11: Some bonus
12: but
11: coverage.
12: If it is, I'll go hang out with Trey Lamb in Tulsa.
11: Well, I would like that a lot because I'm a fan of his and what they're building. But those conversations are much different when you talk about what their standing is to the rest of college football. So we're in the midst of talking season. That's what we're doing, which means doing season is not too far apart. We had a discussion about NFL players with the most approved. I'd like to get your opinions on some of ours in just a minute. I need to hear about Lander Chevy, though. What's going on there?
12: Lander Chevrolet has got some great deals going on right now. $2,500 off MSRP, no interest for 3 years on the Equinox, the 2027. 2026 Trax is $1,000 below MSRP, no interest for 3 years. 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
11: 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Obviously, you can hear it live. 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Tonight, between 5:30 p.m. and 8:30 p.m., I will be a part of a class that is called Understanding Birth. I'm going to understand birth so well tomorrow when I come in after my three-hour birthing class. I'll have a lot Well, you already know how that deal goes, but I'll be able to at least comprehend them.
12: Do you know what topics are going to be covered? I mean, I think I'm pretty sure that you understand birth. I mean, if that's the name of the class, I'm going to make the appeal to say I understand birth. I understand how this happens. I understand how we got to this spot. So can I just take the rest of the day off?
11: Okay, now, get out of that.
10: A more pertinent question. There's not going to be visual aids, are there?
11: I don't know. That's what I'm a little bit worried about, actually. My imagination's kind of all over the place right now. I don't know if there's a demonstration of
10: live
11: some
10: demonstration.
11: Sorts. Probably not a live one, unless we're really lucky slash unlucky, however you want to put that.
12: Yeah. Wow.
11: But, we had a measurement yesterday, Mark. The baby's belly is 89th percentile. So I don't know where that came from, but you got a big belly.
12: I think you want the birth to happen before it gets over the 100 percentile. You don't want the belly. I mean, I think my belly is at 102 percentile right now, so I can relate. But you want to keep it under 100, I think.
11: For her sake, yeah, absolutely. Yeah. So you got that going for me tonight. This is the Drive of the Sports Animal.
10: We may have that going against you tonight.
11: That
10: I don't
11: is
10: know
11: true.
10: If going for you.
11: Well,
10: I guess we'll find out.
11: For right? me, against me, I'm there, baby. I'm there. So we'll rock and roll. We were having a discussion, Mark, a little bit earlier about NFL players with the most to prove this season. And I figured this would be a very popular answer. The most popular answer, and somebody I had on my list, was Kyler Murray. How much, in your opinion, does Kyler Murray have to prove this year?
12: Well, we were sitting yesterday at Harry Harpoon's and watching the scroll roll across and said Kyler Murray involved in a quarterback battle with J.J. McCarthy. I just – that's not good news for Kyler Murray. I mean, that should be a job that he wins. I mean, I think the Vikings have already written him off as a bust, and that's the reason why they paid Kyler Murray. So I don't know. I was just telling Preston yesterday, I don't care how big you are as a quarterback. If you are taking off and running across the middle of the field like Kyler Murray did successfully at Oklahoma, your days are probably numbered in the NFL. There's just too many fast people moving around there. If they can figure out how to get him into space and use his feet, then I think he can be successful. But you have to do something. You have to have some kind of superhuman special skill at Kyler Murray's size to be a successful quarterback in the NFL. It's a tall, grown man's league back there. You're throwing the ball in the pocket to great athletic wide receivers, and I don't know that he sees the field as well, and he can't rely on just athletic ability the way that he did in college to be that elite quarterback. So I'm not super high on that working out very well, but I would think that he would at least win that job.
11: There may not be more pressure on any player in the NFL this year than a guy like Kyler Murray, because there are guys who are playing for contracts, like Baker Mayfield, for example. You know, the Buccaneers don't want to pay him what is basically market rate for a quarterback for him, and they have to try to figure that out. Like, Kyler Murray is playing for the rest of his career, and I don't buy that it's a real battle. You know, I think that's kind of a charade.
10: I mean, I was going to say, we also once upon a time heard he was in a quarterback battle with Austin Kendall.
11: Yeah, I think it's one of those. I do, but he's got a lot to prove, because he's 28 years old now, and you know, I do think he's a starting caliber quarterback in this league, but he wants to be a high money starting quarterback. So, well, a lot to prove this year. I want to see what it looks like running the ball, because there's been times where he just doesn't run the ball, be it injury, be it trying to protect him. I'm not sure what that is, but I'm with you. That is his skill. That's what he has to do. How much pressure would you say are on Josh Allen and Lamar Jackson? Because if they quit today, they got a good chance to make the Hall of Fame, but there's levels to this. Those guys need to prove a little bit more, don't they?
12: I think so. I think that maybe a little bit more on Lamar. You got a new first-year coach there with the new offense. Those guys are in a tough conference. The best quarterbacks in the NFL are in the AFC.
11: Right.
12: Yeah. You know, I mean, you throw in Mahomes and Burrow. What is it? That's four of the top five.
11: Yep.
12: Close to that.
11: Yep.
12: So, you know, only one guy can win it. So I think there's definitely pressure on all of them, but especially, I think really more so Buffalo, since they've never won one. And haven't been to one lately. I mean, I think they've got a little bit more pressure on them.
11: Certainly. And we're talking about these guys, you know, being elite quarterbacks. I think Jalen Hurts, we were having that conversation earlier. Are you an elite quarterback? I think that he's got, even though he is a Super Bowl and an MVP caliber player and won a Super Bowl MVP, I think Jalen's got a little bit to prove this year, working with another offensive coordinator. Lesser surroundings. I don't think his margin for error is as big as it used to be.
12: I would put him in a category of the most.
11: Okay.
12: To prove. Because it's a little bit his fault, right, that A.J. Brown left. I mean, he's kind of blamed for some of the dysfunction with that. And so I think that it is a big year if you believe that there was some kind of rift there or that A.J. Brown couldn't coexist with Jalen Hurts and all the dysfunction that they had on offense, then, you know, he's got to step it up and show that he's more than just the tush push.
11: He's had a new play caller entering the season every year in his career, Jalen Hurts has. I can't imagine how difficult that would be, but at some point you have to be like, okay, it's not the play calling. That's the issue.
12: Yeah. It has been very dysfunctional, the head coaching position to me as well as the assistant coaching position, but they've somehow overcome that. I mean, and maybe it is just that Nick Sirianni kind of thrives in chaos.
11: Oh, did you see the latest from him? He is looking towards ChatGPT to freshen his message for this season. Does that make you feel very confident?
12: I've yet to master ChatGPT. I can't criticize it until I know how good it is. No, probably not.
11: I don't think that's a good sign.
12: Yeah, what do you think Vince Lombardi thought about ChatGPT?
11: He's rolling over in his grave. That's what he thinks. Jalen Hurts play callers since his freshman year at college. You ready for this? Lane Kiffin, Brian Daboll, Mike Locksley, Lincoln Riley, Doug Peterson, Nick Sirianni, Shane Steichen, Brian Johnson, Kellen Moore, Kevin Petullo, was that the play caller last year? And now Sean Mannion. He has had a new play caller every year since his freshman year at college.
12: And I don't know that they've gotten better.
11: No, probably peaked early with Lane and Lincoln, actually.
12: Yeah.
11: Ridiculous. What's going on with Lander Chevy before I get out of here?
12: Great deals going on at Lander Chevy at Noble Parkway. They've got a huge selection right now, and you can get up to 5 years with no interest. So make sure you go by and check them out at Lander Chevrolet.
11: Good talking with you. 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Appreciate you. And everybody who texted and called today, thank you very much. 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
30: Yes, it is, Big Voice Guy. It is the Middle of the Day Show from SEC Media Days in Tampa, Florida. Also coming to you live on the Sports Animals YouTube page. It is very infrequent that we are filmed while we are doing the radio show, so you never know what you can expect. I will try to be cognizant of that at all times. Preston Poole doing a great job engineering here from Tampa. J-Mo is in studio. Hello, J-Mo.
31: Howdy. You look great, Mark, by the way. I mean, you look great on the YouTube.
30: Thank you very much. I got my shirt on from Fire Lake, one of our sponsors, that they were kind enough to give me from their golf tournament today. So I did have a bad situation yesterday with those coconut shrimp at Harpoon Harry's. Some of the delicious, I don't know what it was. It wasn't cocktail sauce, but it was some kind of sauce. I looked down, and it looked like I'd been bitten by a snake. So have to find a Tide stick somewhere before we come home. That's the danger you get by wearing white shirts. Unfortunately, we have a very busy show for you today. We'll visit with Ryan McGee, talk a little college football. Marty and McGee, who are on the Sports Animal Saturday mornings, do a great job. We will also visit with our good friend Doug Amos, who covers the Auburn Tigers, who are here today. South Carolina also in the house. We'll catch up with Terry Ford, who is a part of 107.5 The Game in Columbia, South Carolina. All of those things, plus your calls and your texts. We'll check the text line for the first time today. It's sometimes, J-Mo, we're a little bit oblivious to what's going on while we're out here in Radio Row of what's happening at the podium. It was that way yesterday with Will Stein, who thinks that he is going to be the reason why Kentucky turns it around next season. So good luck on that. I don't think Kentucky, to me, is at the bottom of the SEC in terms of programs. They've got money. Yeah, they got basketball tradition, but they have won in the last decade.
31: What do you mean, Mark? They're going to be Indiana. Just listen to everybody talk about them.
30: I don't think there is Indiana. I don't think Indiana's out there. I don't think I think that that is such an incredible occurrence, and that because Indiana is not, they're not the team that's spending the most money. I mean, I hear people say, well, yeah, Indiana figured out the NIL. No, I think they figured out they hired a coach that was at a program that had underrated players that coached them up, was really confident. And the Indiana team of last year was not the Indiana team of 2024. Like, I think the 2025 team was much better. The 2024 team got into the playoff and got curb stomped by Notre Dame. Last year's team was much better. And I think that they take a step back this year and have some regression. But they're not spending the type of money that Tech is, and they're spending the type of money that that A&M is, or you know, spending the type of money that Miami is. So I don't know. To invoke the name Indiana, set yourself up for massive disappointment.
31: We've heard it not only with Kentucky, though, also Auburn today, who was at center stage with Al Golish out there. So that's two teams now that, like you just said, have invoked the name Indiana. I don't know if there can be two Indianas, Mark. You're not sure there can even be one, but there certainly can't be two.
30: Man, I was really impressed with Alex Golish. Like I said, he was running a 40-yard dash down Media Row to do some interviews here earlier today. Yeah, he spent some time as a GA in Stillwater at Oklahoma State. And right here in Tampa at USF. And so he should be fairly comfortable with moving into the SEC, bringing his quarterback along with him. And Auburn has had big-time issues at quarterback the last couple of seasons. I think that they can expect to be a little bit better this year. Speaking of Kirby Smart, walking up right here next to us, getting ready to do a little radio in Atlanta. So he was on the podium first today. And he's the defending champ in the league. A lot of things interesting to say. And maybe one of the bigger surprises from Kirby Smart was a nod and a reference to the Oklahoma City Thunder when it comes to studying success. And so here's what Kirby Smart had to say about the Thunder.
31: I'll give you just 1 second, Mark. I'm so sorry. Got to get my settings here in order. I'm slow to the draw.
30: My bad.
31: All right, now I got it for you, Mark. Here we go. Ready to go.
1: This time in college football, the landscape of college football, that's all the talking heads want to talk about. Everywhere I go, TV, media, everybody wants to talk about the landscape of college football. And it's sad that what's forgotten, what wins games. Maybe that becomes boring, maybe that becomes mundane, but not at our place. I've had questions about the expansion. More SEC games, portal, college and federal legislation to navigate the NIL era we're in, players leaving, coaches leaving. That's all people want to talk about. But what we focus on at Georgia is what wins football games. And that's my passion and energy. That's what we love to do. We love to grind it out, play physical football, be explosive in offense, be explosive in defense by how you create turnovers and what you do to create sacks. But at the end of the day, I don't enjoy talking about all these things that are the landscape of college football. I enjoy talking about what wins and what allows our team to have the best chance. The consistency and performance is probably what I'm most proud of over the last 10 to 11 years, including this season. And the consistency and performance is what Georgia's been built on. Can we repeatedly do and be successful regardless of who comes in and out of your program? This season, like many others, we chose to study a successful brand or team or follow someone. And this year, the reigning NBA champions at the time when we studied them was the OKC Thunder. And they talked about being uncommon and how you can be uncommon in today's world. And our guys took a week-by-week section of being uncommon, believing in the success of others is greater than the success of yourself. In a day and age when that's not normal, that is uncommon, to be more proud and have a little bit of mudita, we call it, that we enjoy the success of others more than the success of ourselves. And that's what our team and program's built on. So,
30: hey, I mean, that sounds good in theory for building chemistry of the team as to be unselfish, but that was a cool reference to and nod to Oklahoma City. That I guess the time of the study was the world champs. Now they'll have to figure out a way to take that back from the Knicks. So I may be an outlier I really do find the future of college football fascinating. I'm sure that, you know, for Kirby Smart, it is better to talk about the long-term success that they've had, and he is right. I mean, in the 10-year run, you win double-digit games every year over that 10-year span, with the exception of the COVID year when they won eight, and Georgia has been incredible. And that program has always been considered a very good one, but he has taken it to heights that it never before had seen. I mean, it's Mark Richt had a good start at Georgia, but Kirby Smart has done a lot more with it. And we'll share later today, we're going to cast our ballots for all SEC and rank the league. And so I'll think that comparing to Phil Steele and Lindy's and some of the other publications out there, we'll see what the media as a whole end up ranking the SEC. So let's also hear from him when it comes to, I mean, and I think that a big topic this week is, what's the future of the SEC? Is it a league that wants to take over its own autonomy? Do they want to create a playoff that is staged with SEC teams and perhaps other teams that the SEC would invite to participate in that? Are they going to continue to have a championship game? All of those things that are going on right now in college football. But here's what Kirby Smart, who, again, is a big influencer as part of the most successful program in the league over the last decade, has to say.
31: And this is courtesy of SEC Network. If it wants to play. Sorry. See, the problem with playing DVR stuff, Mark, is it has to buffer sometimes. So give me just 1 second. I apologize.
30: No problem at all. And I think he's probably earned the ability to talk about that as a guy that's been tenured at Georgia as long as he has. But, we can get more into some of the on-the-field stuff and other things that are going on in the world of college football.
31: The classic technical difficulties here, Mark. I'm so sorry.
30: You're good. Okay, I'll tell you what. Let's not worry about him, hearing from him at the podium. And we can do some other things. Clark Lee is going to speak coming up here in about 20 minutes. And so we will listen to some of that. I think Vanderbilt's one of the more interesting teams in the league. No more Diego Pavia. Can they continue to play good football? They've been one of the league's darlings. They're rebuilding the stadium at Vanderbilt. They do have a interesting quarterback situation going on right now with Jared Curtis, who is one of the highest-ranked recruits in Vanderbilt history that they signed. And they also have a Oklahoma kid that's very much in the job, in the hunt to win that job, and Blaise Blurowitz from Cushing, who, like Pavia, transferred to Vanderbilt from New Mexico State. That's been quite a pipeline for Vandy to thrust itself into relevance in the SEC. So I'm sure we will hear on that about what that's going to be, and replacing Diego Pavia at quarterback, I'm sure, is a big concern for them. I don't know. They got 13 wins. I mean, it's the last two seasons, Vanderbilt won more games than they did in the previous five. If you have to look at teams going up or going down in the league, I would think that is maybe the most prime contender to be going on a downward cycle. Some of the players that they brought here today, they've got a guy walking around, one of the bigger players that we've seen here, but I think that they have a hard time kind of to continue keeping that going, especially when you look at the number of wins for LSU last year and some teams that you would figure that are certainly going to be going up over the next couple of seasons. Maybe not this year for LSU, but if Will Stein is going to win because of him at Kentucky, those wins are going to have to come from someplace. They didn't beat Vandy last year. Okay, all right. We do have Kirby on the future of college football.
31: Yes, and you are going to have to hear Dusty Dvorak's intro to it, because otherwise I'm afraid I'm going to lose it again. So here is
30: SEC. I have no issue with that.
31: Here's SEC Network, Dusty Dvorak asking him the question.
2: You see now as a coach, there is a lot of conversation. If we expand the playoff too big, we'd get rid of conference championship games. I hate it.
3: Yeah.
2: Well, how important is it that we keep conference championship games, especially, particularly, the SEC championship game?
3: Yeah, I want to be careful because I'm an enthusiast of the SEC championship game. I've coached in it in a bunch. I mean, you know, the last years between Alabama and Georgia, I've been there. I think it's great for the game. I think it's great for the revenue stream to the conference. Let's not talk about the money that goes to the players and the schools when we play these games and we turn it over to them in terms of NIL. You're going to be taking a huge piece out. But if it meant getting rid of the SEC championship game in the form of expansion, I'm for expansion. I'm for more opportunities. Look at last year. Teams that were in the bottom of that 10 almost won it. So at the end of the day, if we can get more teams competitive and there's more parity in college football, let's get those teams in the tournament. Let's get those teams in the playoff and play for it. And if we had to give up the SEC championship for that, I think I would be for that. Although I love it and I think it's great. And as long as there's a championship, I'm playing for it. I want to go play for that and compete and win. I'm not going to look at it and say, well, let's save up. No, we lost a really important player in that game last year. Our best pass rusher went out and that affected us in the Ole Miss game, but we won a championship because of it.
4: Yeah. I'm not asking you to name names or speak for anybody, but do you feel like the majority of the league's coaches feel the same way that you do when you have those conversations? Because I know you guys have to be constantly talking about this.
3: Oh, yeah, probably more so than I do.
4: Yeah.
3: Because I still feel strongly about the SEC championship more so than most of the guys. Most of the guys want a shot. It's self-survival. They want an opportunity to play for the playoffs. And their fan base, everyone in our conference, all 16, is disappointed if they don't make the playoffs.
4: Yeah.
30: Okay, I think I can interpret that for him. I think the answer to that is that he spent a lot of time talking about the expansion of the playoff and just a short amount of time lauding the SEC championship game. But if he's the guy that says the SEC championship game can go away, a guy that's won as many of them as he has in the last few years, then I think it can go away. I think you can replace the championship weekend with compelling games in the league that perhaps allow more teams in, and you have bigger revenue opportunities coming up with more relevant games. Playoff games are relevant games. I think we found that out right now. I got a text, and this is an interesting one. It says, I mean, in all reality, Mark, I'm not here to diss the SEC, but the Big Ten has kind of owned the national championship for the last 5 years. So why do they think they're so predominantly in charge of college football and not the Big Ten? I don't think that they look at it that way. I think that the Big Ten clearly has a stake in its own sovereignty as well. If the Big Ten decide, if we went two separate ways and you had something similar to maybe the way that soccer is in Europe. I mean, each country has its own league. They all play, all clubs play same game, but you have a league in France, you have a league in Germany, you have a league in England, and all those type of things. I don't know. College football could have a Champions League type one game playoff between two smaller playoffs. I think that could be huge. But it's easier to govern, I think, with a smaller body. And that's one of the reasons why the NCAA has failed, is I think that they just have too many schools with different interests to be able to manage it from one body. But when it comes to big-time college football, if you could be a part of two separate situations, you could free up other schools to do different things. I mean, the SEC kind of manages itself to play its brand of professional football. I don't think that it's the SEC is superior to the Big Ten. I'm not trying to say that at all. But I think that because they're backed by different TV networks, it's difficult for them to agree on who gets the spoils. The SEC is run by ESPN. Fox has the rights to the Big Ten. ESPN is not a part of broadcasting Big Ten games. And so, therefore, those two entities are going to be competing until there's something different going on with these current TV deals.
31: The big noon kickoff, Mark, with Big Ten legend Mark Ingram on the panel for that show.
30: An SEC player.
31: That's right. Before I know we got to get to a break here, I wanted to ask you real quick, how does what you heard Kirby Smart say compare to, I don't know if you heard what Eli Drinkwitz said yesterday regarding the college football playoff? And
30: go ahead. What did Eli say?
31: Well, I have the clip here. I don't want to paraphrase and get it wrong, but it was along the lines of getting more play-in games to allow more teams in it. Like the teams that make the playoffs should not be determined by a committee, but should rather be determined by play on the field. You want me to play it?
30: Yeah, yeah, go ahead.
31: Oh, okay, sorry about that. Miscommunication.
5: The challenge for me is there shouldn't be a committee in determining who enters into the playoffs. It should be decided on the football field. Football is a game that's played, in a stadium, on a field, and there's a winner and a loser. And I think we can all, reconcile our emotions about it when it's, hey, you play.

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2: It's been a debacle for over 3 years. 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They fumbled it at the beginning.
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3: So, you know, I think that's where it gets convoluted, in my opinion. And again, we don't get credit for, you know, there's the environments that we play in. You know, we were told that Texas was downgraded for their bad loss versus Florida. Guys,
4: Florida
3: had a bunch of players drafted, but have you been to Ben Griffin Hill Stadium? It's one of the top 15 stadiums in the world. If you have a ranking of top 15 stadiums in the world, Ben Griffin Hill Stadium is going to be one of them.
4: Okay. I mean, one, first of all, can we permanently ban the phrase, the math ain't mathin'?
5: Oh, he said it three times yesterday, Mark. It was electric. That was his phrase of the day from Drink.
4: I don't care about that. That phrase is awful. Let's get rid of it. I don't know. We can come up with something better than that. The committee is only needed in certain situations. You get to play these games. The committee does not put a team in that's 6-6 ahead of a team that's 10-2. And I don't think anybody here is complaining about anything the Big 12 is doing. Texas Tech was a one-loss team a year ago, and BYU spent a lot of the time in the top 10, and there was no consideration for BYU getting into the college playoff unless they won the Big 12. So nobody in the Big 12 is keeping Missouri out of the college football playoff. I mean, you're in this league. You guys jumped in it when Oklahoma didn't want to get in it the first time. You got to win games. I'm sorry. That's the way it is. When Missouri wins enough games to get in the college football playoff, they'll put them in. So I don't know what other way he wants to do it. If he wants to have a 6-3 and a 5-4 that jump into a bigger college football playoff, then that's fine. I mean, I mean, he's got a deal in his contract where he gets a bonus if they win 8 games. He didn't even have to get in the college football playoff to continue to get paid as much. And he's making $10 million a year. I don't know. He is kind of a guy that grates on my nerves a little bit. I don't understand all of that. I mean, all of these guys are going to be getting some messages in their inbox, though, when it starts talking about endorsing a 2014 playoff, because that's not the ESPN plan.
5: It's all he seems to be talking out of both sides of his mouth, too, Mark. Like, the idea that it should be decided on the field, okay, that would give more opportunities to conferences that aren't the SEC. But he's also saying they should get credit for playing in tough stadiums. Well, that's what you need a committee for. So, like, it seems like he wants it both ways, but the two ways are complete opposites of one another.
4: I'm not a fan. I'm not a fan of any of that stuff. Not at all. All right, let's take a break. I am in today for Landers Chevrolet of Norman. Also, want to give a huge shout out to our travel sponsor, Mako of Norman. 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If you need a new car, Landers Chevrolet of Norman will take care of you. We will come back, and we will hear a little bit from Clark Lee at the podium from Vanderbilt and much more right after this. Stay tuned.
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11: I love the college football 27 stuff. Give me the band music anytime.
12: Absolutely.
11: Well done. Well done. All right, Clark Lee is at the podium now for Vanderbilt. I know that everybody driving around there probably is not interested in listening to a ton of Vanderbilt football talk, but we'll hear a little bit. Maybe he'll say something along the lines that Will Stein did yesterday. You never know. We can only cross our fingers. All right, here's Clark Lee.
13: Trust, and with the support of our NIL partners and alumni, Vanderbilt football has become something different. We've been learning what winning requires, what winning demands, and what winning can mean for our university, an athletic department, an entire community. It's been a remarkable journey, and I'm incredibly grateful to everyone who's had the courage to believe in our vision and walk beside us along the way. I'm especially grateful to our players, those who chose to stay and fight together to build something meaningful while the world laughed from the safety of the sideline. I'm indebted and I'm inspired. But let me be clear, progress is not the destination. Last season was not an arrival. It was simply another step in the climb. Our objective remains what it's always been, to build the best football program in the country. And while progress is encouraging, complacency is dangerous. The moment we turn to protect the ground we've covered, we stop our pursuit of what's possible at Vanderbilt. We must be willing to risk what we are for what we could become. And now it's Team Six's turn. Every season has its own form.
11: Okay. That sounded like he was reading from a prepared statement. It's been written by. I'm not going to put you through that. Okay.
12: Honestly, nope. Before the questions are asked, is the worst part of these. They just say a bunch of nonsense. Like Kirby Smart thanked all of he by name every administrator at the school on the education side. Like nobody is there to hear that. I'm sorry.
11: I totally agree. Do we have Ryan McGee queued up?
12: Yes. Give me just 1 second. I'll get it
11: okay,
12: queued up.
11: Okay. No. Take your time. Marty and McGee, you can hear them on our station. They do a great job covering whatever it is, from NASCAR to college football. Ryan's written several books, and so I got a chance to sit down with him today. We will also talk with Paul Feinbaum coming up on Thursday, so we'll have a lot more SEC, and we'll have, I think, more things to talk about on Thursday when we hear what the media poll is going to be and also the all-SEC team. So I think this is going to be a little bit more entertaining for you. So hopefully you will enjoy this with Ryan McGee. Stay tuned. We are joined by Ryan McGee, Marty McGee. You can hear him Saturday mornings right here on the Sports Animal in OKC. Hey, is Oklahoma officially part of the SEC now?
14: Yes.
11: 3 years in?
14: I love saying this to people, but because Texas is Texas, right? When the move was made, everybody made a big deal out of Texas. And I kept telling all of our friends at all these SEC schools, wait till you go to Norman. Mm-hmm. It is one of my absolute favorite places on earth, going to a football game in Norman, Oklahoma. It always has been. What I always say is the Oklahoma football crowd is like if you go to a St. Louis Cardinals game, and they will stand up and applaud like a solid bunt sacrifice, right? And in Oklahoma, they just understand ball. Mm-hmm. And the atmosphere, so I was on Baker Mayfield watch, so I went to a lot of games over his last couple of years. And I was telling my dad officiated a couple of games there back in the 80s. And I would tell everybody, I said, all due respect to everybody in Austin, to me, Norman always felt like an SEC, mm-hmm. school. It felt like an SEC atmosphere. And so now what's been fun is, my Tennessee people, I went to Tennessee, they go to Norman. Georgia, when they all go to Norman, this place is amazing. I'm like, I've been trying to tell y'all. So it's, no, I think it is, absolutely.
11: Your dad officiated when they had the crown on the field.
14: Yeah.
11: You could run down
14: the
11: field all the way.
14: And my dad was a field judge. Uh-huh. So dad always talks about, him on one side, and Clemson had this too, him on one sideline, and you could barely see the head of the side judge on the other side of the field because of that hump. Yeah, my dad always tells a story at I think it was North Carolina and Oklahoma.
15: Yeah.
14: And it was dad and a guy named Bill Booker. They were always downfield together and in the ACC because back then the traveling team would bring the officials. Mm-hmm. And so dad, it might have been a split crew, but dad worked the game. And Oklahoma wins the game, and when it was over with, you know, the coaches back then would send handwritten reports to the office. And Switzer sends a handwritten report to the ACC office, and he says, next time, just send Billy the Kid and Wyatt Earp. Because he said they're bigger swindlers. They're the only swindlers bigger than McGee and Booker. And then he gave him A grades. And so I said something to Switzer about it later. He's like, no, I did that to everybody. So, yeah. I remember my dad working that. High school, middle school. I remember my dad coming back from Norman and going, we got to take you guys up there. Because he was just talking about the atmosphere was just off the chart.
15: That was the game that Switzer called Dick Crumb, Denny Crumb.
14: Yes, that was it. Yeah, that was totally it.
15: You know, I mean, Switzer's one of the all-time people persons. So, I mean, that was weird. I don't know if he had something going on in his head.
14: Well, he was just giving him a hard time because the great thing about dad being a field judge was we have all these pictures. Mm-hmm. My dad has he calls it the wall of screaming. So my job as a kid was, A, I would record dad's games on VHS at the house so he could watch film on Sunday. Because mm-hmm. back then, you know, it's just kids, that's how we did it.
15: Right.
14: And then my other job was if I was with dad on the road, we'd go to the airport on Sunday when I get the newspapers. And I would try to find pictures that had dad in the background. And so dad has all these pictures of him getting screamed at by coaches. But the best, but being a field judge, he interacted with coach the whole game. He loved Switzer. Like they used to have the best time. He just gave him a hard time. And now, you know, it's so weird for me because I'm, you know, a few weeks ago, I'm standing on the field talking to Coach Switzer after Oklahoma wins College World Series.
15: In Omaha.
14: Yeah.
15: We're still trying to figure out how many jello shots Coach did.
14: He was over there.
15: It was at least six and maybe 10. I don't know. He said he never had any before, but I know him well enough not to believe it.
14: He was over there.
15: Oklahoma was pretty good last year, but yeah. They were fortunate. They got a couple of 50-yard field goals that mattered to propel them to the playoff. It looks to me like they're better this year on the offensive line.
14: Yep.
15: Defensive line, not as much depth.
14: Yep.
15: So, do they need some good bounces again this year? I mean, at Georgia is going to be really tough.
14: Yeah, the schedule's just awful. It's funny. I joke with Venables about the fact. I'm like, did y'all make somebody mad? You know, and my daughter goes to South Carolina, and I joke with those guys all the time. Like, did y'all make somebody mad with these schedules that you got when the new schedule? But it's the schedule's awful. But you have to get the good bounces. But they're definitely better.
15: Yeah.
14: What's going to be weird is if it's a better football team, but the record's not as good, right? Yeah. But it's what a November. That was people, and I had mixed feelings about expanding the playoff, right? But to me, Oklahoma is the example of why the expanded playoff was great, because now they start making that run in November and the nation's paying attention to them, mm-hmm. and they're in the conversation. With the 14 playoff, we would have stopped talking about them, you know, at Halloween.
15: Right.
14: And so it was, but you got to have a good bounce. They're going to need a couple of those because the schedule is just too tough.
15: Are you sure about Venables? Because if it did go a little haywire last year, I mean, this season could go a little haywire too. You think that he's definitely the right man?
14: Yeah. I think that, and you're talking to Tennessee alum, right? And I have to preach this to my in-laws all the time, which is, I think when you're in the bubble, it's much easier to question that. I think nationally, people don't understand why Venables is on all the hot seat lists.
15: We don't understand why Josh is the same way at Tennessee.
14: They just made the playoff.
15: Yeah,
14: I went to the beach a couple weeks ago and I got my stack of six preseason magazines and they all got the hot seat list. And last year Venables was at two, and this year he's at nine. I'm like, why is he even still on the list?
15: Yeah,
14: you know, if why do we have a playoff if you make the playoff? I mean, I just talked to James Franklin last week. He probably said the exact same thing. He came within a play of playing for a national championship, and now he's in Blacksburg. So it's nationally, I think people look at Venables on the list and they're like, "What are you talking about?" Because I think most programs around the country would trade places with Oklahoma right now.
15: Yeah, so, I agree with that. I hadn't had a chance to watch your SEC forecast, but is Georgia the favorite? I mean, it looks to me like they should be.
14: I think they are. You know, and Georgia's in a strange spot because. You know, they won their back-to-back titles. It kind of feels like Clemson a few years ago. They won their back-to-back titles, and they're certainly going to probably be the favorites and probably going to win the conference and all those things. But they set the bar where they set it. And if they're not playing in the national championship game, the season is viewed as a disappointment.
15: Right.
14: And you know, and that's who you want to be. You want to be the team that's disappointed with that. That's where Alabama was forever. But Alabama also kept going back. And so it's an interesting crossroads, I think, right now for Kirby Smart. He's not on the hot seat, not even close.
15: No, yeah.
14: But I think that the grumblings will start because people get spoiled. I always say that Alabama fans, I'm like, you people are spoiled. You know, everybody else would have traded places with y'all. And so it'll be an interesting time if Georgia gets to November and they got a loss or two, or if they make it to the semifinals and don't make the championship game again. It'll be interesting to see how the people in Georgia react.
15: Preseason expectations are pretty high for Alabama, but they couldn't run the ball last year. They're losing some guys. Do people have just so much respect for Kellen DeBoer that now it's his system, it's his guys, that they're going to be up there?
14: Yeah, I mean, I like him so much. I love his story. I love the fact that it was, 15 years ago, he was driving the bus and making sandwiches for his NAIA team or a truck stop. I just love the fact that a guy can go from there to where he is now. But I also don't know that he'll ever do enough.
15: Yeah,
14: you know,
15: right.
14: To me, he always felt like a transition guy. Even if he'd have won the conference, to me, I always felt like he was going to be a transition guy. And then he can go, you know, take the USC job and make a bazillion dollars and probably, you know, and maybe win a national championship there. But I think the expectation level is maybe a little unreasonable there.
15: Yeah, tough to follow Saban. Yeah. I wish we had more time, man, but good to talk to you.
14: Hey, y'all call me anytime, man. It's great.
15: Sounds good.
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27: Hi, I'm Ken Busby with the Route 66 Alliance. When Route 66 turns 100 years old in 2026, Oklahoma will be at the center of the celebration. After all, this is where the road was first laid out. Cyrus Avery, known as the father of Route 66, was from Tulsa, and it was his vision that put Oklahoma right on the main street of America. By 1937, Oklahoma had the longest stretch of fully paved road anywhere on Route 66. Diners, motels, and gas stations sprang up, creating the hospitality that Route 66 is still famous for today. Some of those historic landmarks are still here, and the centennial will bring new reasons to stop, from quirky roadside attractions to Boomerang Diner's Flying Pig, a fun new photo op and reminder of Oklahoma's unique flavor. So whether it's history, neon lights, or just a really good burger, Oklahoma is where Route 66 truly comes to life.
26: This has been Oklahoma Moments, brought to you by Boomerang Diner. It all starts here.
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15: Hey, J-Mo, do you think we can get you on a bull?
10: Oh, you get me on a bull? Oh, you get me on a bucking bronco? I'll buck around.
15: What? Well, we just need to text Taylor Gooch. You're in. I mean, he's the GM, owner, whatever, of the Oklahoma Wildcatters. I mean, get you on there.
10: How about that? I'm in. All right, that's talk about YouTube content. We're making it right there.
15: How long has it been since you've been to a rodeo?
10: I actually used to go to the Liberty Bowl rodeo every year. When they come to Memphis, they do a rodeo in conjunction with the game. So, I mean, I guess it's been 2 years since I went to my last rodeo, maybe three.
15: Wow. I would not have thought that the Liberty Bowl had a rodeo.
10: Oh, you bet, man. If rodeo comes to town in Memphis, Tennessee, we all go.
15: Wildcatters, according to the text here from the 714 prefix, Wildcatters sponsored by Oklahoma's own Ditch Witch. I mean, you could ride a bull, and then you could ride a forklift.
10: Ditch Witch, I'm open for business, too. You want me on a bull, all you got to do is give me a call.
15: The text line also says, J-Mo's energy is unmatched. Absolute unit of energy. He can get me hyped for anything. I like that. I agree.
10: It's easy for... Bull riding sells itself, Mark. That's all you need right there.
15: You can't read a promo about bull riding and not be enthusiastic.
10: That's right.
11: Somebody yesterday was complaining about your voice. I mean, that was, I mean, man.
12: Honestly, that was text of the year right there. Because, you know, some days I'll say something to really agitate the audience. But yesterday we were playing interviews and stuff. I really only did promo reads. So I was like, what could I have said to this guy? I didn't say anything to him. He just didn't like the sound of my voice. I'll work on that. Very helpful.
11: I mean, if you can't say something nice, don't say anything at all. That was ridiculous.
12: I liked it.
11: It was unnecessary. Speaking of saying something nice, the texters were not. That's on me. It's my bad for playing the opening statement. I mean, we've seen some of those locker room speeches that Clark Lee's given. Those are like JMO's bull riding promos. I mean, they're fun. They're filled with energy. The opening statement wasn't. We could probably pare down SEC Media Days to 3 days if we just got rid of the opening statements in there.
12: Agreed.
11: You take away 16 times 5 minutes. Yeah. I mean, we're at least out of here at noon on Thursday instead of a little bit later on.
12: Well, it's a great point by you, Mark, because, like, the Clark Lee's first year, remember, Will Stein, he came out and said that Vanderbilt's going to be the number one program in the country, and I was ready to run through a brick wall. That was an intense first media day for him. His energy has dropped. He's got to pick it back up.
11: I would say consider it a success. I mean, he got them to 10 wins. That would be akin to being the number one team in the country. We got a guy on the text line that says that you can go out to Cowboys in Oklahoma City and you can get on a live bull. I don't think they buck as much as the ones that are going to be at the Paycom Center. But they're big. They're big enough.
12: I need a professional bull to support how well I'm going to ride it.
11: Have you ever ridden a mechanical bull?
12: No, I have not. But see, that's the same thing, Mark. I don't want the cushy padding. I'm a football guy. You know, I want to land in the dirt. I want to get my nose dirty if I'm going to ride a bull.
11: Okay, all right. That is a sport that I want no part of. No part of.
12: What about the wrangling where they tie the hog tying where they tie the feet and then you like put your hands up? Oh, I love that too.
11: Calf roping.
12: Thank you. I knew it wasn't a pig. It's a calf.
11: Do you think you could still do the radio show if you didn't have a thumb?
12: Oh, you think it's going to take my thumb off?
11: Yes, it will take your thumb off. I know two people that I grew up with. They have between them now two thumbs.
12: See, I like to play basketball. I'm going to need that thumb. Okay, maybe not a calf rope, but I'll bull ride though.
11: Yeah, you need it. I would think that the thumbs are something I don't want to get rid of. I want to be able to keep those. I will give credit to the hotel here. Is the Wi-Fi still bad, Preston? The Wi-Fi is better today. This place has a hell of an air conditioner because it is hot outside. It is steamy, but inside it is, I don't know, walking back down there to where the meeting meals are, about, I don't know, 67, 66 degrees, something like that. Ridiculous. So, I love a place with good air conditioning.
12: Amen.
11: One of the greatest inventions of all time, up there with fire in the wheel, air conditioning. Once they invented fire, we needed air conditioning. So, all right, we got another hour to go here. We're going to visit with our good friend Doug Amos and talk a little Auburn football. We get into more than just Auburn football and that interview. 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Also, thanks to Mako of Norman. 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More of the Middle of the Day show from Tampa coming up next.
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15: Let's welcome in our good friend, Mr. Doug Amos from 107.5 The Ticket in Montgomery, Alabama. I'm jealous for your setup again, man. You still have you got the picture.
16: Yeah.
15: You got the big setup down there, all the marketing. And, you know, when we met, we had candy at the table.
16: We did.
15: This
16: and where
15: year,
16: is
15: we
16: it?
15: Don't have candy at the table.
16: Mark,
15: it's all Preston's fault.
16: Preston, get with the program, man. It brought people to OKC with and the Sports Animal with little Reese's. You got to have those.
15: Yeah, they're always
16: I'm good, man. They make me put that picture thing down there, and boy, is it ugly. But you know,
15: okay. It's been a little ugly for the Tigers the last couple of years with just in games, finding ways to lose them. So now you get a new coach. Alex Golish looked like he was running a goal line play when I saw him walk down Radio Row earlier. He was a man on a mission. How excited are you, or how excited is the fandom at Auburn for this season?
16: You know, we're syndicated in Auburn. We try to balance things out. Well, when you've lost seven in a row, five, when you've lost seven games 5 years in a row, then anything is exciting. But I do think that this guy very well may get it done. Now, I know John Summerall really well at Florida, and I've said numerous times since the decision was made for Hugh Freeze to be gone that whoever could hire John Summerall and doesn't hire him will regret that in 3 to 5 years. I'm sticking to that. But I think Alex Golish was a good second choice. John Cohen and John Summerall had a few things that kind of got in the way of that negotiation, and that's why Summerall went elsewhere. His wife's an Auburn graduate. But I think Alex Golish is gonna do pretty well. At least I believe he will.
15: What about Byron Brown, the quarterback? I mean, he had some interception issues last year at USF, but a little like John Mateer, you're asking him to step into the SEC. What are the expectations for him?
16: Well, I visited with him earlier. He's a fine young man. You know, sometimes you can just tell if a guy's got it, just how he communicates. And I think Byron Brown has it. He made some restaurant suggestions for here in Tampa.
15: Really? That's
16: yeah,
15: awesome.
16: Yeah. I don't remember them. But
15: was it Charlie's? That's where Baker Mayfield sent the OU.
16: Is that
15: delegation.
16: Right? Charlie's?
15: Yeah. That's too expensive for us.
16: Yeah. Yeah. Y'all on a budget too.
15: Yeah.
16: I got you. You even got Tampa written upside down on your hat there, Preston. I think Byron Brown is a special kid. I think his throwing motion is getting a lot of look in the state of Alabama. That he kind of comes down a little bit, almost like Kent Tecolvi back in the day. You don't know Kent Tecolvi,
15: absolutely
16: do
15: Pittsburgh Pirates.
16: Absolutely. So I want to see how that works out. You know, he didn't play great against Alabama 2 years ago and then 3 years ago, but he did play pretty well against Florida last year. So Auburn's going to go, man, as Byron Brown goes offensively.
15: Did Jackson Arnold make it out of town unscathed?
16: Yeah.
15: We have that in common.
16: Yeah, I think so. I think he made it out, but, boy, was that a massive disappointment, huh? And you guys can relate to that. But that little plan never worked out. Where's Jackson now?
15: He's in Vegas, so we can all hope together that he does turn it around
16: this
15: year.
16: I would like that.
15: Dan Mullen.
16: He seems like a good guy.
15: Yeah, I think so. I mean, it just didn't work.
16: You know, here's the funny thing. Kalen DeBoer against the best coaches in the country is 7-1 against what a lot of people feel are the best. Kirby Smart, Sarkisian, Lanning, and who's the other one? Seems like there's another one. Maybe it's just those three. It is just those threes. 3-0, 2-0, and 2-1.
15: Mm-hmm.
16: Yet he's getting literally just run down the chute in the state of Alabama because of the running game last year.
15: Yeah.
16: And Alex Golish, and this is something we've discussed on our show. It's crazy. I think he is more on an upswing than Kalen DeBoer is coming into this year, and it's really interesting to see the dynamic of that.
15: Alabama is picked pretty high in most of the magazines that I've seen so far this year, and I don't know that I understand it. I mean, we just talked with Ryan McGee, and it is DeBoer's team now. He's got Grubb back, his offensive coordinator. He's going to have his guys in there. Clearly, the Nick Saban shadow is huge and difficult to overcome for him. But do you expect Alabama to be in the top three or four of the SEC this year?
16: It depends on what they get at quarterback. You know, for the first time, he will play a quarterback recruited by he recruited.
15: Yeah. Vertical passing game, much different than what they've done.
16: Yeah, Keelan Russell is a special kid. Austin Mack has been in the system 3 years. There's a big battle there, and it's real, too. It's not just for, you know, to make it look like there's a battle when it's really not. I've talked to people that would know. I don't think they know who yet's going to win that job in fall when fall practice starts. Keelan Russell has a much higher ceiling. Austin Mack probably has a higher floor, makes sense.
15: Yeah, that does make sense. Where do you see Auburn this year? I mean, is it
16: what's their ceiling? I think eight is the ceiling. I think most Auburn fans would roll Toomer's corner if they got to eight. Byron Brown's thinking that that's a low bar. He thinks potentially they could be more. He's talking about the defense that DJ Durkin has. They lost some people off that defense, though, from a year ago. I think Auburn, if Byron Brown plays to a really good level and gives that Auburn defense some rest. Auburn's defense last year statistically wasn't very good because they were on the field, you know, 60, 65% of the time. So I think Auburn fans now would take eight. Alabama fans, if they don't get 10, then they're going to be after somebody's backside.
15: Oh,
16: guess,
15: boy.
16: Guess who's?
15: Oh, no. All right, let's talk about Auburn basketball real quick. Stephen Pearl, is that going to last?
16: I think so. I talked to John Cohen earlier. He's the director of athletics at Auburn. He's walking around, and we got a word in with him. He makes the point that that entire staff, Stephen's staff, recruited two teams that went to the Final Four, coached two teams that went to the Final Four. I think there was a big shadow for Stephen with Pearl leaving, and I think the transition year was good for him. I think they're going to be better this year than they were, but it's going to be hard to just pick up where Bruce left off, quite frankly. And it'll, I think Stephen is going to be a really good coach. He's been around his dad. I think the way it happened, though, Mark, I think was bad. It was almost, and a lot of people in our state believe that the retirement was kind of planned to make it to where John Cohen couldn't hire anybody else. He had to hire Stephen.
15: Bruce Pearl, you either love him or you hate him.
16: Yeah,
15: I mean, I think it's one or the other. So I can't wait for my next trip to Auburn. Looking forward to it.
16: You got my number.
15: Yep.
16: You better let me know, and we'll when would you be coming the next time Oklahoma plays there?
15: Absolutely. I had so much fun the first time. I'm not sure exactly
16: what it is.
15: Here's
16: what you got to do.
15: Yeah.
16: Okay. On Saturday mornings, on like 7 Saturday mornings, I do a college preview show at Chappie's Deli, which is like a hot spot in Auburn and Montgomery. The next time OU comes, you and I need to communicate. I'm going to get you there on that Saturday because you would come in on a Friday, right?
15: That's right. Last time I did it through Atlanta, this time I'll come.
16: Yeah,
15: come down from the other way.
16: Yeah, come down and spend some time with me. I'll buy you breakfast. It'll be as good a breakfast as you've had.
15: We have red-eye gravy?
16: Oh, well, it's Alabama. Of course.
15: All right, I love it. Auburn versus Oklahoma 2027.
16: There you go. So next year, is it in Auburn?
15: It's at Auburn. Yeah, so we'll reciprocate in 2029.
16: Let's do that.
15: Let's hope we're around. Thanks,
16: good
15: Doug.
16: Good to see you, Mark.
15: All right, appreciate it. Thanks for your time.
16: Get your hat fixed there, Preston.
15: Yep. J-Mo, you had red-eye gravy lately?
0: Yeah, I have not had red-eye gravy, I don't think, since I've lived in Alabama.
15: I like the white gravy, just a little sausage in there. That's probably my favorite. I mean, he said it was going to them take me to a place I've had the best breakfast I've ever had. I'd be honest with you, I don't know what, I mean, like, the kinds of steak that I've had in my life. I've had some that are much better than others, but just like an omelet, I mean, not very much range in the taste of that. It usually is pretty good.
0: Well, you know, they just got better chickens, I think, producing better eggs in South Alabama.
15: It's possible. Well, I know we got chickens in Ybor City, that's for sure. We got plenty of them. We'll be looking for some eggs tonight. Maybe go on an egg hunt of our own. So, okay, recapping everything that we've talked about today. Here, the teams that are the Tuesday participants in SEC Media Day, Georgia, South Carolina, Vanderbilt, and Auburn. One more coach will take the podium a little bit later on this afternoon. The three have already been there so far today. So, I got J-Mo. I think at the top of the league, I think you have to show some respect for Georgia as the league winner. Improved running game. It got better over the course of last season. They bring back some of those offensive linemen. They have a quarterback that's been around that I think is seeing plenty of SEC experience. Their schedule is conducive to winning the league. At Alabama, toughest game. On the road, Oklahoma at home early in the season. They have not come out of the gate super strong in the last couple of years, but I think this is a little bit different because of the experience that they have on offense. Kirby Smart mentioned it in some of the stuff that we played from him from the podium. Not as many sacks for the Georgia defense as that they had when they went to the national championship. But I still think that that defense is good enough. But that ought to be a big-time showdown for the Sooners early in the season at Georgia. If Oklahoma would win that game, I think they vault themselves into the position of, you know, for sure getting a spot in the SEC championship game if they can win that one. At Ole Miss, second toughest road game, I think is manageable, especially by the end of the season. I think people have questions about Ole Miss. Pete Golding taking over for Lane Kiffin. A lot of departures from that team of guys that were good players on both sides of the offensive and defensive line. So I think that's a question for Ole Miss. South Carolina, man, what a difference. What a difference that one year makes. They just missed the college football playoff in the 2024 season. The 2025 season, they win 4 games, 4-8. We'll hear a little bit more from on South Carolina from our good friend Terry Ford that covers the team for the game in Columbia. I think they've made a great move. They've hired Kendall Briles as the offensive coordinator. That is a massive, massive step up from Mike Shula. Kendall Briles has the same kind of coaching philosophy as his dad. You're going to split guys wide from sideline to sideline. You're going to open up the field. I think that that serves very well for Lenora Sellers.
0: They've been talking about that offense all day on TV, and they said they returned 9 of the 11 starters, including Sellers, like you just said. I don't know. Is it good to return 9 starters from a 4-win football team? I guess when you get a new offensive coordinator, it might be.
15: I think it is if you have – like if your offensive line – I mean, it absolutely is for sure in the case of Lenore Sellers and Nick Harper. You know, Nick Harper is an Olympic athlete trying to play football. If he can catch some passes and become a little bit better at running routes and the things that go into making you a good wide receiver rather than just a great athlete, then I think that will help a lot. But I'm just telling you, you go from – Mike Shula to Kendall Briles, and I think you've made a really, really good hire. And they spent a lot of money on that. I think if Beamer to pay an offensive coordinator $2 million, I mean, you better score some points. They just don't have. I think it's a tough place to win. I mean, you're battling. Not only you have a horrendous schedule, but you're battling Clemson for in-state recruits. You're battling Georgia, Tennessee, who are right on your doorstep for star players. They've got a great fan base at South Carolina, and it's an I think we've made the comparison at Big 12 Media Days to West Virginia and South Carolina. There are no professional sports franchises in either one of those states. And so when you have a good college football team, the entire state is behind you. I don't believe there is any kind of West Virginia state. There is a South Carolina state. And I think the South Carolina fans do, have a little bit of envy of Clemson. They have not won a conference championship, I think, in the history of their program. It may go back 60 years or 65 years, and South Carolina won an ACC championship, but they have not won an SEC championship.
0: How much?
15: They've had elite coaching. I mean, that was Steve Spurrier there for a while, and he got them to be pretty good, got them to be relevant and playing, and I think they played in one championship game, but didn't win it.
0: How much do you think being a school like South Carolina that probably, like with all those factors you just said, Tennessee, Clemson being in-state, all those things, probably has to rely heavily on a good transfer portal class. Do you think the volatility going from 9 wins to 4 wins, let's say they jump back up again, how much of it do you think has to do with the fact that they're depending on whether or not they get a good transfer class in there, or is it just having a hard schedule in the SEC?
15: Yeah, that's a good question. I mean, some of these guys that they've had on the roster have been homegrown talent. You don't want to waste a guy like Lenora Sellers, having him on campus for 3 seasons. And I think people thought he was going to go in the draft this past year, but it didn't materialize because didn't have a whole lot of help around him. I don't know. I don't know that you can go out and attract a great portal class every year. Because I think more and more what Jim Nagy said yesterday, what Kirby Smart and those guys practice is that you want to have a very good high school class. You want to build high school classes on top of high school classes. And if you have an area of need, you can go out and find it in the portal. But I think we will see less and less of teams just paying big, big money in the portal. Like Tech does it. And I don't know how many other schools can sustain that. Is if we lose guys, we're going to go out and replace them with expensive players in the portal. You'd rather just, we give you some money to come in to be on our roster from high school. You played a little bit. And that was the thing, too, yesterday with Oklahoma, is that, hey, Taylor Wine, he was a guy that asked for more money. And Venables said, don't have it. You're going to have to prove that you can play. And I don't think that you, if you've got a freshman, it's much easier to retain them if they haven't gone out there and made big plays than it is if they've gone out and showed that they're, a good player and can become a star.
0: Well, that's
15: so it's a tough road to go, but I think you're paying less to keep guys than you are to bring in new guys.
0: Well, that's basically what Kirby Smart said today on the stage. You referenced that too, as he was talking about how they're blessed by having all these professional, like as many as any other state, I believe is what he said, pro NFL players come out of the state of Georgia, and they're the game in town where people, kind of like LSU has always been, where the kids in Georgia and then in North Florida, they want to go play at Georgia. Texas Tech might not have that luck. From my experience at Texas Tech, unless things have changed drastically, Texas Tech does not have the luxury of feeding in-state talent that just want to go be Red Raiders in Lubbock, Texas.
15: Unless they start winning,
0: I guess that would be the significant change, yeah. Like Florida. Florida State always got all the guys in Florida when it was just breeding out talent. And then all of a sudden Urban Meyer gets down there and now they all want to go down to Gainesville.
15: Yeah, I mean, I think that, I mean, Texas kind of, I don't know. They're making a case for the chicken and the egg, that they're making the case for the chicken, right? I mean, that they're trying to build a success and then hopefully a lot of people show up.
0: That chicken makes great omelets, Mark.
15: The chicken does make great omelets. It does. I don't like the chicken inside of it, but I like what the chicken does with the egg. And then the other two teams today, again, that we've talked about, Vanderbilt and Auburn. Vanderbilt is going to have all kinds of questions to ask, and I'm sure Clark Lee has been asked by anybody that's talked to him today, is what's life going to be like without Diego Pavia. So I think that it's probably trending a little bit down for them. I think Auburn, the football guy's very upset with their hiring a few frees. I think they've rectified that with Alex Golish coming in, bringing a quarterback that I think is better than what they've had at that position. in the past 5 to 6 years. So I see Auburn in the middle of the pack team in the SEC. I see Vanderbilt kind of in the lower end of the pack of the SEC. We're going to take a quick timeout. We'll come back and we'll talk a little Thunder. Continue to get some questions on the text line about the Lu Dort trade. Some kind of fascinating things going on with Sam Presti talking to the local media to try to explain that trade. A lot of theories about that. So I've got a little theory of my own. And we're still on LeBron watch. Rich Paul said it could be 48 seconds. It could be 48 minutes, 48 hours. I really don't give a rip what it's going to be. But it's

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1: Commander Bovino, he's been ordered basically to leave Minneapolis by the higher-ups in the federal government, along with some but not all of the Border Patrol agents who are on the ground there. 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
2: All right, welcome back. It is the Middle of the Day Show on a Tuesday here from SEC Media Days. Cruising through to being halfway home here in Tampa. Rest of the week, of course, the SEC has set it up for the final day to include both the University of Texas and LSU and Lane Kiffin. This is just an appetizer, warming up to what the fireworks could potentially be. Tomorrow, pretty good day, though. All squads that have high hopes for the season, Alabama, Florida, Ole Miss, Texas A&M. So we will be able to hear from those teams and those coaches. Thursday, Arkansas, Mississippi State, paired with Giants, LSU, and Texas. Hopefully we will hear from Jeff Lebby on Mississippi State's season. Although trying to get coaches to come down here to Radio Row is a pretty difficult situation for the most part.
3: Oh, Mark, well, then I got a really difficult task for you then, because I hear rumor on the SEC Network that Nick Saban's going to be in Tampa tomorrow. That's a must get.
2: Oh, that's awesome. Very cool. Well, I'm sure he's going to have a lot to say about the state of college football.
3: I'm sure.
2: And a guy that I think, man, I mean, it's hard to step away, I think, when you've been as successful as he is, but as much of a grinder as he was, what a great decision it appears for him. He's been great, I think, on TV. Comes across as just completely no-nonsense. He's been fun to watch on television. I would say maybe more so than I had thought previously, just in terms of his coaching tenure. But he... some of those epic tantrums that he had as a coach were also very fun to watch. Very good. All right, 460-WWLS, those are the numbers to call. Text line, open to you. That is the Johnny's Charcoal Broiler text line. Jansen texts in on some of the ESPN decisions today.
3: Oh, man, how about that?
2: Yeah, it's tough to see. And, you know, ESPN has a massive presence here. It just seems pretty convoluted the way that some of these guys were informed. Ryan Clark was working this morning, and they told him he had to go.
3: Yeah, he was on NFL Live when they told him, yeah.
2: If they tell you that, do you finish the segment before you go?
3: I think
2: Preston says no.
3: I think
2: I'm finishing the segment.
3: I think finish the segment, and then he just left during the show.
2: Is it really being handled that poorly?
3: Well, the reason that they gave is because a sports media reporter got a hold of the information. And the guy warned them that he was going to report this. So if you haven't told him yet, he's going to hear about it this way. And so that's why they had to rush and tell him during NFL Live yesterday is what – I can't remember. I wish I could credit the reporter. But the reporter that reported it said that that's what happened.
2: Yeah, that's rough if there was a leak on all that stuff. I don't. You would think that you would get out in front of it if that information has been discussed enough to, you know. I mean, that's just part of this business. It sucks. It sucks for those guys. I mean, it happens everywhere. It's happened here. I'm sure it will continue to happen here. The Carl Ravitch let go and found out through social media.
3: He did three baseball games this week on the network. And travel. I guess it was Philadelphia twice, but still.
2: I'm not – I get it. I don't know. Is there a good way to do it? I mean, like, if you're Carl Ravitch, do you, like, you call him in and say, hey, great run, 30 years plus, but we have to let you go. I guess finding out when it comes through a third party, especially if it's social media, there's embarrassment. And kind of, all right, is there anything, do I get any kind of severance package, or is there any kind of, you know, Do you care? I mean, what's the reasoning behind that? I would think you're owed that by somebody.
3: I know to tell you. I know who the next phone call the MLB Network needs to make, though. I think that's an easy one. Because they already got Brian Kinney over there. They've already got Adnan over there. I feel like he'd be a good addition.
2: I think so. Well, I think so. I mean, it's, you know, ESPN is now managing the NFL Network. Ryan Clark, I like his personality. I think that he gets involved in some things that he doesn't need to get involved with as an analyst. Just because what I'm looking forward for, what I'm looking for from him is his takes on football.
3: Yeah, he. I think it all started when he started wearing the lapel pin with his initials on it. That's when it all started going downhill.
2: He had his own logo.
3: He has his own logo. Don't we all want our own logo? Mark, I'll make you a logo.
2: Okay, thanks. Have you ever messed around with the J and the Mo, or just like what you might come up with? I mean, you got the M, and so you could have like a mountain, you know, feature to it.
3: I'll think about it. You know, maybe by the end of the year, I'll have my own lapel logo that I can tout out there.
2: I think that'd be cool. I think that certainly shows that you're moving up in the world if you've got your own logo.
3: Well, if you don't believe it, who will? That's what Al Golish, or that's what Will Stein said.
2: He's got to do it. It's him. He is the reason that they're going to have success. So, you know, he believes that. But that's about it. I mean, again, there's just a little NBA news, sad stuff for the people at ESPN. So hopefully that won't affect a whole lot of more people. But they're spending a lot of money to buy rights. And so that's the way that this the business is going. So, all right, let's take a break. We'll come back. We got one more segment to go. Gideon is in today for Jim, I believe. Have we heard from Jim? I've not heard from Jim. Not one text.
3: Oh, he's posted some beautiful pictures, Mark.
2: On Instagram?
3: That's right.
2: Not much of an Instagram guy. Not much of an Instagram guy. So I haven't seen those pictures. Jim told me one time I asked him about, you know, going to Montana or visiting some of those big sky country states, and he looked at me and he was like, I could give a rip about seeing that part of the country. Like, I have no desire. The mountains, that stuff does nothing for me. And here we are in 2026. The ultimate is driving through that part of the country. I like a good road trip. What do you think what is the proper road trip mileage that you feel comfortable with?
3: Mileage? Well, I can give you like an amount of time. Like, I drove to Minneapolis once for a Final Four from Memphis. That was brutal.
2: Memphis to Minneapolis is not, I mean, you don't have to go too far, though. That's probably 9 hours.
3: Oh, no, it was about 12 hours.
2: 12 hours?
3: Uh-huh.
2: Were you pedaling?
3: Yeah, for half of the time I was pedaling. No, I think
2: Memphis to Minneapolis. Hold on. I trust you.
3: Well, yeah, you might not want to because, you know, I've done a lot in my day. But I think I'm pretty sure it was 12 hours.
2: Yeah, 12 hours and 19 minutes. Good call. 12 hours is that you get in the car at 6 and you're not there till 6. That to me is a little long for a road trip. That's when you need to get in the plane. 8 hours if you get up at and I like to start the day and get the drive going so I can spend some time at my destination. And usually the drive out is fine, but the drive back is what really sucks. So you get up and you say you're leaving Oklahoma City at 6 in the morning, 8 hour drive, you're there at 2 in the afternoon. I mean, that encompasses, I mean, you can get Oklahoma City to Memphis, 8 hours, maybe a little less than that. Oklahoma City to Houston, San Antonio, Austin, any of those places, 8 hours. I think that's the number. I think 8 hours it's far enough, but not too far for a road trip. Anything over 8 hours.
3: Yeah, I could do 9 or 10, but that's basically the same ballpark, you know.
2: 580 just finished one-way trip to Anaheim.
3: Oh, see the Ducks play. I guess not this time of year you don't see the Ducks play, do you? You see the Angels play.
2: The Angels and the Cardinals are playing right now. I've driven in a car over 18 hours before. Not that. That's too far. It's much better to take a plane. This from the 513 prefix, road trips are subjective. The wife and I don't blink at 10 to 12 hours. Well, good for you, sir. It's a long way. Pitkin, Colorado to Stillwater on Sunday, 12 hours. Pitkin, Colorado is where Crested Butte is, or it's very close to Crested Butte. You're driving on some highways there that you can't go very fast.
0: Well, and that's the thing about Colorado is once like, it doesn't take too long to actually get to Colorado, but once you get to Colorado, if you're going to like the west side of Colorado, you got to drive through the mountains, which takes forever to get through the mountains.
3: Do you go over the mountains, Preston, or do you go around the mountains?
0: You go through them.
3: Wow.
2: Right through them.
3: Over the top. How about that?
2: Driven to and from Destin, 14 hours. I think a lot of people vacation in Destin or like Gulf Shores. 14 hours, get yourself on the plane. Get yourself on the plane.
3: Too far. When I was in college playing basketball at Birmingham Southern College in Alabama, shout out Panthers, we took a road trip on an overnight bus to New York City. So we're driving through like Marshall and West Virginia and all that kind of stuff. That was, I mean, you sleep during the night, but that was a unbelievably long bus trip.
2: So you like got on the bus at 10 o'clock?
3: Yeah, that's right.
2: Nighttime. And then you got there at 10?
3: Yeah, I guess it was 12 or 14 hours maybe. It was pretty long. It felt like it was long, but I slept through most of it. You know, it's one of those nice sleeper buses. They got all the beds. You get the whole team on there. How about that? That's Division III travel for you.
2: I would equate where Preston and I are sleeping to the just about like a bus.
3: Oh, you're getting to know each other pretty well in there, I see.
2: We're not sleeping together. Trust me. We have our own rooms, but the beds are twin beds, and the mattresses are something that they, I think, bought off of prison.
3: Wow.
2: I woke up last night, and both legs had vapor locked. I cramped up. It was really bad.
3: But they got that big case of waters behind you, Mark. I'm sure they got electrolytes in them.
2: I've got a water right now. I don't think it's not that I've had too little water. It's just that it was just the rock that we were laying on. So I'm going to seek out and potentially find an IV today. If not, we may have to amputate my legs. Suboptimal.
3: I would say so.
2: Okay, quick break. We'll come back. We'll wrap things up here today from SEC Media Today. I think I'm going to join Sam a little bit later on tonight. Gideon will take you through the rest of the afternoon. Tram is going to join at 4:40. I think he did explain his travel malady. We've all had it great. He had an unplanned 4.5-hour road trip from Miami in an Uber. That's an expensive drive. Didn't even get to see the beauty of Alligator Alley during the daytime. So we will return with more right here in for Lander Chevrolet today on WWS, the Sports Animal.
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2: Like, we need to let the band build to that crescendo.
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2: Thank you. Thank you very much. Here at SEC Media Days, winding down day two, so halfway home. And then again tomorrow, as we talked about, Ole Miss, A&M, Florida, and Alabama. Can you wait to see what kind of production the Texas Aggs has tomorrow right across from us, their podcast?
3: All the fighting Texas Aggs.
2: They've got they'll be going.
3: That's thanks to the Fighting Texas Aggs. I actually call all of the like Aggie schools. I guess there's only one other I can think of, but it's the Fighting New Mexico Aggs. You don't call them New Mexico State. You don't put them down that way. They're the same as the other New Mexico school. It's the Fighting New Mexico Aggs.
2: Hey, that's a game that OU has late in the year. A&M hasn't been to Norman in quite a while. Rebuilding a little bit in the offensive line. I think they had a good football coach, though.
3: Yeah, I like Mike Elko a lot.
0: Will they send all the weirdos with them from College Station?
3: Oh, that's rude. I'm sorry to our Aggie listeners. That's really upsetting, Preston.
0: Yeah,
3: I mean,
0: Aggie Dave is not going to like that.
2: Aggie Dave has been texting throughout the day.
3: Mark, you were talking about South Carolina. That's actually South Carolina's homecoming game this year is Texas A&M coming to town. There. That's going to be a tough one.
2: Well, that one sets up to me to be a one that South Carolina wins. I mean, South Carolina, as well as they play the year before, they will have a ton of extra motivation for that game at home. I feel pretty good about that for them. I think that's one that they could get.
3: Should be noted A&M's coming off a bye the week before, too. So I don't know if that negates the homecoming prowess, but nonetheless.
2: Yeah. Well, I mean, that's a team that I think A&M and Ole Miss are teams that OU plays at home late in the season, games that could go either way. It is too bad that the SEC, they don't show a lot of respect for the visiting bands. Like, they make you bring a smaller band and you sit in a certain spot that used to, I think, that they would let, if the A&M was playing in Stillwater or Norman, they let the Fighting Texas Aggie band march up and down the field in that formation that they do. You want to see the ultimate excited, just show him a halftime performance of the A&M band.
3: Really? Is A&M notable for their great band? I did not know that.
2: Oh, J-Mo. You got to Google it up.
3: The Google machine?
2: I think most traditional marching bands that march in kind of like they do movements and all that kind of stuff, they don't participate. They don't really, for the military marching style of the A&M band, I don't think they have a lot of respect for it. But, no, it's fantastic. You must not pass go until you have watched the videos of the Fighting Texas Aggie band.
3: Great outfits they got on. And they also have to wear a badge. They call it a lyre. I don't know if I'm pronouncing that correctly, but that's something else.
2: Yeah, I don't know.
0: Everything you guys have just described to me is cultish.
2: Fair. I don't think they're even backing away from that. I don't mind.
3: I want to be a yell leader. I've got some yell leader Fighting Texas Aggies. Happy birthday, Preston. They do stuff like that, too. And I'm doing the old hand gestures here in the studio. Not good for the radio audience, I don't think.
0: That is too far, J-Mo. Way too far.
2: Have you ever been to Midnight Yell?
3: No, I never have before. Uh-uh.
0: I wouldn't. I don't attend cult meetings, so I would not be going.
2: Oh, I've been to a few of them. They're worth going to. You got to go once. You got to go see it one time.
3: I'd go back and back again. I'm all in for it. But no, I like the vibe A&M throws out there. You know, there's enough room for all the Texas schools. The Texas Techs, the A&M, the Texas. No room for Baylor, I don't think. But I like TCU.
2: I mean, you could go to Northgate at College Station, have a few beers, have more than a few beers, stumble over to the Midnight Yell. You know, go home and get ready for the game the next day.
3: Mark, I wanted to ask you not to change the subject off A&M, but you mentioned A&M and Ole Miss both being tough home games potentially for OU down the stretch here. How much stock, if any, I mean, maybe it's just because it's happening right now that I'm excited about it. How much stock do you put in the job that I'm blanking on the fella's name, the new coach at Ole Miss?
2: Pete Golden.
3: Yeah, Pete Golden. Thank you. How much stock do you put in the performance that he has when he comes to media days?
2: He should be good. I think he should be good. Why not?
3: Well, I mean, you know, you got the whole Matt Luke effect, you know? Like, they kind of did this once before when they hired Matt Luke, and that didn't go very well.
2: Pete Golding's not necessarily just an Ole Miss guy. I mean, I know he was promoted, but he's been in Alabama. I don't know what Ole Miss is expecting, right? I mean, like, if you're in the business of Lane Kiffin, you're getting pictures posted of being at yoga, and, you know, you're walking on a fine line of who knows what. Obviously, he develops quarterbacks. He's got a reputation for having great offenses. But what's weird about that is that the quarterback that they thought was going to be their good quarterback is now at Missouri. I mean, it was a great find to just to have Trinidad Chambliss on campus after it didn't work out with Austin Simmons. Last year, we're talking about when Austin Simmons gets hurt in the Arkansas game, that's going to be a detriment for Ole Miss. It was anything but. No, it kind of propelled them on. So
3: they did a whole segment on TV earlier about the fact that Trinidad could win the Heisman. And they've got a great tandem with Kawan Lacy as well.
2: Okay. It says, I want to be a yell leader. Quote, ladies and gentlemen, we have lost J-Mo. I thought the exact same thing. When I close my eyes tonight on the rock hard bed, I am not going to wish that I was a yell leader.
3: Oh, I want to get up there and I want to tell those stories. I want to tell the story about the guy that walked into the gun shop. I'm having trouble retaining all of the stories that they yell. But they, you know, they have the simple ones about how the opposing fan is an idiot. Like, the Mississippi State ones always ring true to me. They always make fun of the Mississippi State fans because they're idiots and they don't know what they're buying when they go to the gun shop. I'm all in. I'm a performer after all, Mark. Put me in front of a crowd, I could gab.
0: Are they stories or are they fairy tales?
3: Oh, you call them whatever you want. Hey, don't knock a fairy tale. A fairy tale is a great version of a story. They last for eons, fairy tales do, so I'm all in.
2: Can't stand the Aggs, but their band is legit. That's coming in from the 580 area code. So, A&M band is great, said Darren, when they're marching in close formation and making tight turns. Very cool. I agree with that. It is very cool. All right, that's it for us today. Hope you've enjoyed the coverage. SEC Mike is going to join us tomorrow, courtesy of Preston. So we will that SEC podcast, very famous. We will talk to those guys and have much more coverage of the four teams tomorrow, Alabama, Florida, Ole Miss, and Texas A&M. 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If your car needs any kind of maintenance, if it needs fixed, refinished, Mako is the people to get it done in Norman. 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
14: Brad, my buddy was over here watching the game last Sunday, and I watched him hold his phone about 6 inches from his face, trying to check his fantasy lineup. Then the score graphic comes up on the TV, and he's squinting at it like it's written in Greek.
20: Oh, I see where this is going. He blamed the TV, right?
14: He blamed the TV. He blamed the lighting. He blamed his phone.
20: Well, he didn't blame the actual problem. That was me 2 years ago. I remember vividly. 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
1: He's known as the ultimate in the sports universe. 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The ego. 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
2: 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And we've got full coverage here on WWLS, the sports animal. If you missed any of it from earlier this morning and throughout the early afternoon, don't worry. 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We're going to podcast most of this stuff. We're going to replay some of the best moments from earlier today from some of the, I guess, more intriguing personalities. Sorry, Clark Lee.
3: Yeah, it's sad. He's gone downhill, Gideon.
4: Was he a firebrand ever? Or
3: when he first got the job, remember, he was like, we're going to be the best program in the country. Everyone's like, this guy coaching at Vanderbilt thinks he's going to make the best program in the country. Mm-hmm. And he was really fired up that day. And today he was not fired up, Gideon. I don't know what the issue was.
4: Maybe it's because he lost an all-time quarterback. Lost a lot of other good players, and he knows they're just going to be fine again. And maybe he can live off the success of that for, what, two or three more years at Vandy?
3: I don't think so, because his one quote that we got was, complacency is dangerous. So I don't think he's going to be complacent living off the success of his former team.
4: I don't think he's going to have a choice.
3: Yeah.
4: So we're going to hear from Kirby Smart on this show. We're going to hear from Alex Golish, who is the new head coach at Auburn. Remember, Alex was one of the guys that was mentioned and favored by some Oklahoma State fans to take over for that job. After all, he was GA at OSU about 15 years ago. So that automatically, you know, makes you the perfect candidate to come back after 1 year experience in Stillwater. But Alex is going to try to make a run with the Tigers this year. We'll hear what he thinks about his group. Brings over Byron Brown, who's an exciting player at the quarterback position. And then later on, so Shane Beamer has, I don't think he has started talking yet. We're going to try to carry him just as soon as we can. You hear from the former OU staffer, and we'll see what kind of players are circulating, and kind of keep tabs on that. Any notable moments, like, for instance, we did not anticipate the Will Stein moment yesterday. We didn't think we were going to be talking a lot of Will Stein, and then you pull up ESPN, and like fourth or fifth down in their list of headlines is Will Stein thinks that Kentucky's going to win because of me. So you just never know. So we're keeping tabs on everything, and we'll be sure to fire that out there as the afternoon goes along. But you're going to hear from some people that you want to hear from, and maybe some things that you didn't anticipate hearing. That's kind of lends itself to Kirby Smart's comments. We'll get to those coming up here in just a little bit. Rearview mirror with everything now that you've had an opportunity to digest everything. On Monday, really good day for the Oklahoma Sooners. Makes you feel a little bit more fired up about OU football this year. We had that conversation. Missouri, it wasn't really much about the team. It was more about Eli Drinkwitz and some of his thoughts about the state of college football with the playoff and whatnot. We know what everyone is talking about. Nobody's talking about Willie Rodriguez. Nobody's talking about Ty Bryant in Lexington today. They're all talking about what their coach said and whether that got them really fired up for, hey, this guy really believes in himself, or, hey, he really shouldn't have said that. And the other thing is that you can have a 20-second moment that derails everything else, because he probably spent literally an hour talking about, hey, I'm really excited about these players. I'm really excited about the staff we were able to put together, the support, the university, and then 20 seconds can just completely blow that up. And we heard from Josh Heupel a little bit later in the day. Josh was a little more affable, threw a couple of jokes in there, some interesting references. So Tennessee getting their time in the sun, that was yesterday. Your highlights from Monday, because we hadn't come, I think we had just wrapped up when we went off the air. I often say, you know, I wish we could do the Thunder postgame shows like at 11 the next morning when I have an opportunity to go back and listen a lot more. But your thoughts on day one of SEC Media Day?
3: Well, this is going to be an unpopular one, because we get a ton of texts. People do not. And Mark even just said, I don't really like this guy very much. But I enjoy listening to Drinkowitz talk. He, you know, I don't think he says stuff in like the Will Stein way that we're talking about. He's just a funny guy. He made a John Wayne reference on stage yesterday, which I really got a kick out of. So he was really entertaining to me. And then he's got Austin Simmons, who had a ton of hype around him at Ole Miss last year. Very interesting to see a quarterback go up there and play. Seems like Missouri's kind of landed in the middle of the pack for a lot of prognosticators. Perhaps they could overshoot those expectations with a really good quarterback. The Will Stein is also maybe a low light for me. I feel like that it is good to be a talker at media days like the Steve Spurriers of the world, or like Drinkowitz, like I just mentioned right there, mm-hmm. where you say silly stuff on the stage that gets the room laughing and people lighthearted. Honestly, Kirby Smart did a pretty good job of that today. There was a few laughs when he was talking as well. I think you get in trouble at media days. The only way you can lose media days, where literally nothing happens, all you have to do is go up there and say, "Oh, my guys are great. We're going to have the best season you ever heard in your life." Mm-hmm. You get in trouble if you do stuff like he did yesterday. And whether or not it ends up coming to fruition or not, you know, I say that too, but all I can think about now is Clark Lee saying he thinks Vanderbilt was going to be the best program in the country. But it's different at Vanderbilt for some reason. I don't know why.
4: Well, it wasn't because of all of this is because of them. That's why they took the job, is because I feel like I can take over and be the guy and make the decisions necessary to have this program be as good as it can be. Clark Lee wasn't talking about himself, though. And I wonder if, like, what if you are one of those players for Kentucky that was there yesterday? And I don't know if they were asked about this. I'd have to go back and check on that. That'd be kind of interesting. But I wonder if they're like, "Yeah, man, that's what I'm talking about. We want a guy that, believes in himself." Or I wonder if they're like, "Damn, man, this sucks. Why am I here?" You know?
3: Well, maybe they have the proper training. Seems like a lot of the players are well trained in what they're supposed to say to the media.
4: Yeah. But I mean, what are they truly thinking at that moment when they hear something like that?
3: Because I bet they said, if they were asked about it, "That's just the kind of coach you want to play for." Mm-hmm. I love playing for a guy like that. But I, like you said, what does the staff think? What do the players think when you say something like that? It's a lot of me talk. And I feel like that's the thing that coaches want to avoid at all costs. They hate when players are me. You certainly don't want to be the guy that's me, even though, you know, an egotistical brand sometimes comes with being a head coach. But that was a light for me. Yeah, I think those were the highlights, at least the ones that I want to share publicly.
4: I know what one of your other highlights was, or lowlights, as the case may be. We'll figure out a diplomatic way to discuss that on air at some point. So we talked about some of these teams and their prospects yesterday. Let's go ahead and go through the lineup today. This was interesting. I talked with Barry Trammell after you were off the air, and he wrote about this in the Tulsa World. Yesterday, we specifically talked about Georgia. And this is, I think, a little bit too attributed to the Big Ten winning a couple of national championships. And that's just going to happen. They're really good teams in that league. That doesn't mean that the SEC doesn't have a stranglehold on a national competition, as it were, in college football. I think that is still there. They had a couple of teams that very easily could have gotten in the playoff a year ago that did not get in. A ton of teams are in the mix for a 12-team spot. And because of the new rules with automatic qualifiers, that left some of those teams out. Otherwise, you're probably looking at a Texas or a Vanderbilt, one of the two getting in as well to add to those numbers from a season ago. But yesterday in the afternoon, Barry specifically talked about Georgia. How do I want to put this? I don't know if taking a step back, but just not being as dominant as they have been. I think still putting them in an SEC championship scenario is probably a pretty strong bet at the beginning of this season, but not constantly like, "Hey, they are the favorite." If you want to win the national championship this year, you will have to go through Georgia in some sense. Now it is more of, "Hey, Georgia's going to be in the mix," which that's great. I mean, there's a lot of great teams, a lot of money being poured in to college football, and so it's going to be harder and harder for you to win. But what do you think about Georgia's place in college football as it stands right now? And is that sort of the way it works for everybody, where you see this? I hate to even use the word cyclical, because it's not like they went 8-4 last year. They're still there. But I wonder how you view Georgia as, for a while, Georgia was the team, and now they are a little bit more in line with, "Hey, they are one of the teams." Is that fair?
3: Yeah, certainly. And maybe I drink the Kool-Aid too hard, because sometimes a coach just says the right thing to me, and man, I pop, like I'm watching wrestling or something like that. And Kirby Smart actually spoke on that today, saying, and maybe he's just talking here, maybe he doesn't really believe this, but he said, parity in college football is good for everybody. So, like, when he said he wants to be an ambassador for the sport because it's his favorite sport in the world. And he can't come at being an ambassador from the perspective that we just have to make sure that George is always in the best position to win the national championship. So what he said is we're going to continue to do our stuff in the same way we've been doing it and have our program at a high level. But the fact is that there's a lot of more schools that are going to compete to be just as good as us, compete for conference championships, compete for national championships. And that's a great thing for the sport to have it spread out that way. And so I think that's kind of what you're saying. Like, I don't know how to put this. Is step back a right word? I don't know if they are taking a step back. I think maybe everybody else is just kind of taking a step up.
4: Okay.
3: And it's really more competitive. So that's kind of the way that I would view the Georgia situation. And that's straight from Kirby Smart. So maybe the way you portrayed it is probably more accurate. And I'm drinking the Kool-Aid a little too much. But I really liked what he said about that. I think he's right. All these teams paying creates more parity. And that's big time, man. Like, it's USC Notre Dame when I'm growing up is a great football game with Brady Quinn back there. You know what I mean? You got Florida State being so good, Nebraska, Kansas State having good football teams. That's really good for the sport. Iowa having good football teams. I guess that's a Big Ten school. But still, all that stuff spread out, I think, is really good for the sport. And I think he said he spoke to as much.
4: You and I worlds away watching that game. I'm cheering for Dwayne Jarrett making that incredible one-handed catch. You're trying to will the Irish to keep the Trojans out of the end zone. Is that the way it worked that day, or were you cheering for SC?
3: I think I was more of a neutral observer. I love the
4: But you stars. Know at the end of the game that you had, there was some kind of interest going on, right?
3: Yeah, my cousins are Catholic, you know? so I'm all in on Notre Dame.
4: What a great final drive, man. That was insane. And the hype for that game, I mean, that's what sports is all about. So going back to Georgia, Kirby has been there 10 years. He has coached there 10 seasons. This will be his 11th. The first season he got there, they were 8-5. You throw out the COVID year, they only played 10 games that year. The fewest games he has won in the last 9 years is 11. The fewest he has won is 11. Really, really remarkable stuff. There was a 3-year period where Georgia lost 2 games in 3 years. Not 2 games each year, 2 total games in 3 years, 21, 22, and 23. The last couple of seasons, 5 combined losses, 3 combined conference losses. They might need to dial it back on that non-con schedule, even though, I mean, more teams can get into the playoff if that is their sole objective. But still, I mean, there is a little bit of a disparity between what we've seen the last 2 years and the previous 3, where they were totally unstoppable. And as we've discussed, part of that is where we've started to see a little bit of a sea change in college football, where people are or teams are a little bit more apt to compete on a financial level with some of the big boys.
3: Isn't it funny, too, like the narrative surrounding this is almost viewed as a negative. But you think back to the Warriors dynasty in the NBA, that them being so dominant was also a negative for the league. You know what I mean? Which is the
4: I don't know about that. A lot of people were watching those games.
3: Well, they were, but like you know, you're right. People, the dynasty is good for sports. But there was a lot of discussion over the course of a season. Why are we even watching these games?
4: Right.
3: We know who's going to be in the Western Conference Finals or even the NBA Finals for that matter. Mm-hmm. And, you know, it's almost like maybe it's just, I don't know, but it seems like the exact opposite for college football, where people are more lamenting the fact that you don't have dynasties anymore, that teams, you can't just expect them to go out there and win 12 games a season.
4: I think as long as there are familiar teams that are in the mix and that there are evil empires, that's important. So I think that's going to be the case in college football. Out of some teams, it's just not going to be a total new mixed bag. Like, there's going to be 8 new teams in the playoff this year. It's going to be teams that have some kind of structural tradition, either historically or within the last 10 years. It's not like you back in, 92 where it's like, get rid of Hogan. I'm sick of Hogan. You know, let's push somebody else. And then Hogan goes away to film Thunder in Paradise. And you're like, hey, we want Hulk. You know, that kind of thing. I don't think George is going anywhere. I think if they do, I think there are going to be plenty of teams that are sort of there to take their place that are a little bit more familiar. Miami is kind of surging back into national prominence. For instance, that's a team that I think you can look at there. There are teams that are going to run in cycles and they're going to be back on the front page, college football. 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Coming up next, we will hear from the head coach of the Georgia Bulldogs, Kirby Smart. And check this out. He has some things to say about us. He's talking about our state. You're going to want to hear this when you come back on the Sports Animal.
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2: Unfortunate the way that's worked out. David Lloyd's been there since 97. I just seen a thing a couple of weeks ago talking about he was the longest tenured sports center anchor, and now he's one of those guys that's gone with Carl Ravitch, Ryan Clark, and others. And I don't know if that full list is out today. That's, of course, one of the big stories in the sports world going on. Let's take you back to Tampa. Okay. This was from really early today. If you didn't hear it, you can hear it now. You can hear it in its entirety if you're going to have to jump out of this one. TheSportsAnimal.com and our podcast page. Guys at the SEC doing a great job of disseminating this information as well. We're going to hear from Kirby Smart. We talked about his resume and where Georgia is in the grand scheme of things right now in college football. Good enough, not as good as they were. And is that going to be a prerequisite for them getting back into a spot where they can win the national championship again? We'll find out this season. Right now, we're going to find out what Kirby Smart thinks of his team with a local tie into this. He is going to mention something about the state of Oklahoma. Is it going to make you want to buy a ticket, a plane ticket to fly to Tampa and get in a fight with Kirby Smart? We'll find out in the first couple of minutes of this clip. Listen to what he has to say about Oklahoma and specifically Oklahoma City. It could make your blood boil.
3: This time in college football, the landscape of college football, that's all the talking heads want to talk about. Everywhere I go, TV, media, everybody wants to talk about the landscape of college football. And it's sad that what's forgotten, what wins games. Maybe that becomes boring, maybe that becomes mundane, but not at our place. I've had questions about the expansion, more SEC games, portal, college and federal legislation to navigate the NIL era we're in, players leaving, coaches leaving. That's all people want to talk about. But what we focus on at Georgia is what wins football games. And that's my passion and energy. That's what we love to do. We love to grind it out, play physical football, be explosive in offense, be explosive in defense by how you create turnovers and what you do to create sacks. But at the end of the day, I don't enjoy talking about all these things that are the landscape of college football. I enjoy talking about what wins and what allows our team to have the best chance. The consistency and performance is probably what I'm most proud of over the last 10 to 11 years, including this season. And the consistency and performance is what Georgia's been built on. Can we repeatedly do and be successful regardless of who comes in and out of your program? This season, like many others, we chose to study a successful brand or team or follow someone. And this year, the reigning NBA champions at the time when we studied them was the OKC Thunder. And they talked about being uncommon and how you can be uncommon in today's world. And our guys took a week-by-week section of being uncommon, believing in the success of others is greater than the success of yourself. In a day and age when that's not normal, that is uncommon, to be more proud and have a little bit of mudita, we call it, that we enjoy the success of others more than the success of ourselves. And that's what our team and program's built on. So with that, I'll open it up for questions.
4: Thank you, Coach Smart. If you have a question, we have Patrick, Aaron, and Ellie. We'll get a microphone to you. Please give your name and affiliation. So we'll now open it up for questions for Coach Smart. Okay, we'll come up here to our left-hand side, third row on the aisle.
5: TJ French, WUOG Radio, Athens, Georgia, of course. Who's one player on both sides of the ball that people might not really know about now, but will be a household name in, let's say, mid-October?
3: Yeah, I wish I knew that too, TJ. If I could answer that, I promise you I would be I can't sports wager, but I would be much better off if I knew that. I think that's going to play itself out. I can give you some guys that had really good spring practices and have stepped up and grown. I'm excited to see what some of the young freshmen that played defensively have done.

0: I'm excited to see one of the best playmakers we've had over the last 2 years has been K.J. Bolden on defense, and he's done a really good job. I think back to a play he made on the Texas overtime game that people don't talk about, where they ran a cross screen to the back, and he came out of the top, one of the most instinctive plays I've seen a player make, and he made that as a true freshman. So I'm excited, and I know he's not that's not your question, because you want guys that aren't household names, and those guys have got to earn it, and you earn it by what you do in the fall, not what you do in the spring. So I'm excited to see those guys grow.
1: Coach, we'll go to right down the center aisle. Barry?
2: Barry Trammell, Tulsa World. They'll have my hide in Oklahoma if I don't expand on the Thunder stuff. Two questions. How does a football coach at Georgia have time to even know what somebody like the Thunder's doing? Number two, are there similarities in that you had a powerhouse going, sort of the college football was hit with a rampant change 3 or 4 years ago. You've stayed great, but your dominance has slipped just because of so much parity. How difficult is it to maintain what you want to do with the changing landscape of what's going on with parity? Vanderbilt, Ole Miss, Texas Tech, all kinds of new, Indiana, all kinds of new people are able to compete at a very high level.
0: I think it's great for the sport. You know, I think having everybody competitive and having everybody to have more guys can be invited to the party and get to the party, mainly through the portal in a lot of ways. Because, I mean, let's be honest, there's some footprints in some states that don't support their program through their own state. They have to go find other ways to do it, right? They've got to be great in the portal. They've got to be able to recruit nationally. And we're very fortunate in our state that we can still stay within our footprint. But each team that finds a way, it seems to be, okay, they did it through age. Okay, they did it through quarterback play. They did it. Everybody finds a way to what's their niche. And that makes the stories more interesting for you guys, right? It's not a one-team dominant program. It's really everybody. And then to your question about the Oklahoma City Thunder and the ability to, we study successful programs all the time. So if you're not studying how other people are doing it and you're just fixated on your own team and your own roster, I think you're missing out. You know, we're always trying to grow in our program. We don't want to stay the same. So you need to study how other people are doing it and maybe the ways they're doing it and creating roles for players. It's very unique what the Thunder was doing, especially when they won the championship, in terms of leading in so many categories, but most importantly, selflessness. And that's what we try to emulate.
1: Coach, we'll go in the section in front of me, right in the middle. Kirk, just coming from your right.
3: Kirk Bowles from the Houston Chronicle. Kirby, you talked about, you know, wanting to talk about how to win. Are y'all a little bit of the exception or outlier in the way y'all stress the defense and more running game? It's such a passing game trend now in college football. Running back hadn't won the Heisman since Derrick Henry in 2015. Do you feel like in some ways you are an outlier against that trend?
0: Those would be your words, not mine, because I like to think that we play good defense, we play good offense. Statistically, over the last 5 years, we've got the second most explosive plays in all of college football, and that's on offense. So, you know, I think there's a misnomer probably because of the position I coach and my history and the defensive philosophy that it's like this, oh, okay, we're just going to run. No, we believe you have to run the ball. In the fourth quarter, there were probably four games last year that if we didn't run the ball for a first down and they knew we were going to run the ball because of the clock management, that you lose games or you give them another possession. And we're going to be – our identity is going to be physical. You can be physical in the pass game. You can be physical on the perimeter. We pride ourselves in those things as well. But I don't think that we're a anomaly or an exception. We just follow the rule of the book that when you have to run the ball, you have to be able to run the ball in games. There's going to come a time where every team has to do that. Doesn't mean you can't be explosive, and we certainly need to be more explosive. But when you do a five-year study, four-year study, you look at the numbers – Georgia's been in the top five of all those categories, so I like to think that our success has come from both offense, defense, and special teams.
1: We'll go back down that center aisle, five rows back.
4: Coach Nicolazzo, WOG in Athens, Georgia. Has there been a moment this offseason, whether on the field or off the field, that you think is a reflection of this team as a whole?
0: I wouldn't say one moment, no. I would say a collective group of practices. You know, we have 15 tough practices in the spring. We have really good off-season workouts, conditioning early in the morning. I'm proud of what those guys and leaders have stepped forward and put out there. We've got a lot of guys in new positions, a lot of guys on defense having to step up and take on new roles with a couple of defensive players that left that were maybe bigger personalities. I think offensively, we've got a good core group back. And the best part is the continuity we're able to keep through our retention. And people say, well, are you just a retention team and you don't believe in the portal? Absolutely. Our most explosive offensive player last year was out of the portal. Our second most explosive player on offense was out of the portal. So we still have guys that we need. We still believe in the high school philosophy. I think when you look across the state of Georgia and you look across the NFL per capita, you know, the state of Georgia is by far and away the greatest producer of NFL talent, in my opinion, in really a five-hour radius of our university, which includes some other states. So I don't think we have to go outside that all the time to get it until we need a special player or we have a special player who has interest.
1: We'll go over to our far right section on the front row. Over to our right.
5: Hey, Coach. Steve Moulton, 97.7 ESPN, The Zone out of Huntsville. Hope you're doing well.
0: Doing well.
5: I wanted to ask about the wide receiver room in particular. One of the bigger question marks, at least that I have, how would you assess the wide receiver room heading into fall camp?
0: I'm just very thankful for people like you, Steve, that keep questioning them, because the more you question them, the more it helps me motivate them. So everybody says that we don't listen to you guys. Well, the wide receivers are listening, so they'll have a new challenge issued based on your question.
1: All right, we'll go in the section in front of me, right about four rows back.
6: Yeah, Kirby, Kevin Brockway, Gainesville Sun. Getting the Florida-Georgia game in Atlanta this year, what do you sense for the enthusiasm for kind of the players, the coaches, the fan base, and having played a few regular season games in there, what's the regular season environment like at Mercedes-Benz, you think?
0: Yeah, I'm excited for that opportunity. It's a change in venue, excited for our fan base, and, you know, Florida's got a large contingent in fan base in Atlanta. So, you know, I think that's more of a media and fan deal than it is players. I don't think any of the Florida players or Georgia players are sitting back going, okay, we're playing in Atlanta this year. What does that change? I mean, it doesn't. Let's be honest. It's just the venue we're playing in will be different. You know, sometimes down there, wind's a big factor, heat's a factor, and all those things. We're going to be indoors in an incredible stadium, an incredible venue that we've gotten to play in multiple times. So I'm excited for the opportunity, the change, you know, and then we'll be back down here the following year in another environment.
1: We're back over to the section in front of me on the aisle.
7: Hey, Coach. TJ French, WUOG Athens. Looking at that schedule there on your right, looks like there's no Tennessee, which I'm sure is extremely bizarre for you. Just what are your thoughts on not playing them, and does that kind of feel like it's one less win being taken away off the schedule?
0: Yeah, you said that, not me. That's a tough place to play and a tough team to play. I got a lot of respect for Josh and their staff. I mean, they're a tough prep. They're really hard to prepare for, and I'm glad other teams get an opportunity to do that because they get some new teams to play. And then we get some new teams to play. So very unique scheduling. Looking forward to the new format and the matchups that are created through the new format.
1: If you have a question, raise your hand. We'll get a microphone to you. We've got one back behind us. Patrick, if you'll go back and get that one on the right-hand side on the aisle.
8: Hey, Coach, Eddie Pels from AP. I know you said you don't want to talk about the landscape, but given the landscape, how that impacts program building and predictability, does that make your what does that do to your job, I guess?
0: Yeah, I want to be clear. I'm not avoiding the talk about landscape. I'm only saying that I think it's the position I'm in. It's the veteran SEC remaining coach. I don't mind talking or speaking to it. All I'm saying is that events like this, it eats the air and takes away from what actually wins and loses football games. I respect the fact that the landscape matters. And I do think that it matters the position that the senior veteran coaches across the country take. Okay. Now, with that, I need that question again.
8: Well, talk about the landscape however you want, but right. How does it impact a coach's ability to produce a program, basically?
0: Right.
8: You know, especially when you don't know what's going to be going on in 3 years or 3 months.
0: Yeah, I don't know that we knew that 10 years ago. We didn't know what was going to be going on 3 years. It's changing more rapid, yes, okay? But what wins football game has not changed? Has the role of the head coach changed? If you want it to, it can. You can be as involved in offense, defense, and coaching and remove yourself from all this changing landscape. Or you can dive over here and spend your time over here in the changing landscape and try to navigate it better and let your coaches coach. Each coach has to decide within their own program what they want to major in. Because you cannot sit back, let's call it 8 years ago, 6 years ago, pre-COVID, I would say, and say that I'm just going to do this. Okay, I'm going to focus on this and just do this. You've got to be able to wear multiple hats more than I ever imagined. Okay, but you got to choose which hats you want to wear the best. And maybe that's dictated by the strength of your staff, right? Like if you've got really strong continuity and coaches and X and O's and schemes and recruiters, then you go focus on the relationships with the players. You go focus on maybe raising money and doing things with donors. You have to choose what you want to. And I think that's the strength of our program. I'm not afraid to change what we need to change to be successful. And if I need to spend more time with one player because he plays harder and less time with the offensive staff or the offensive coordinator, the defensive staff or the special team, I'm willing to do that. I don't have an ego that says you have to do it my way. I want to hear how you want to do it and let's find the best way. But what I am worried about is what kind of product do we put on the field in terms of physicality, toughness, all those things, how we practice. That's non-negotiables for me. The landscape piece, that's kind of over here on the side. And if you get really lost and caught up in landscape and you're constantly arguing and fussing and complaining and tweeting and doing all that, guess what you're not worried about? What matters? And we're going to worry about what matters first at our place.
9: Kirby Smart, his Q&A from earlier today, and there was a local tie-in there as he talked about the Oklahoma City Thunder as one of the organizations that he had studied and tried to emulate some things off of, some things that he admired about the Thunder. And then, of course, if you were tuning in for the entire time, maybe you just joined this and you missed this, but Barry Trammell followed up on that from the Tulsa World, said, what about that? And Kirby basically said, hey, if you're not paying attention to who's winning, how they're winning, why they're winning, then you're doing your own team a disservice. And so I thought that was interesting that he talked about Oklahoma City as one of the organizations that he admired. Also, and just an all-time moment of, I know you don't want to talk about the landscape. Let me ask a question about the landscape. Those are the kind of things from media day that maybe it'll only live on for 20 minutes or so, but they just kind of make you happy in the moment more so than talking about your linebacker room, that type of thing. Also, what about the question on Tennessee?
10: The Volunteers. Disrespectful.
9: Where was that guy from?
10: Athens. So he asked two questions. He asked the first question and then that question. That guy. TJ, I think, was his name. Get out of here, TJ. Disrespectful.
9: You got one for sure win off the schedule now that you're not playing Tennessee. What on earth was that? Okay, so I want you to set this one up because you have heard this from earlier today. I haven't heard this. This was Kirby Smart, but this is something from their panel show that they did a little bit later on with Coach Smart. What was he talking about, Jay Morgan?
10: So they asked him a question regarding the college football playoff and what that looks like with the SEC championship. I guess there's a lot of talk about, well, if we expand the playoff, we'll have to get rid of conference championships. We're not going to play those anymore. And I guess a lot of purists, especially SEC purists, don't want to lose the pageantry of that game. So this is Dusty Dvorak asking Kirby Smart about the landscape of college football, expanding on that, and how an SEC championship plays into that landscape. Courtesy of SEC Network.
11: Especially, particularly the SEC championship game.
12: Yeah, I want to be careful because I'm an enthusiast of the SEC championship game. I've coached in it in a bunch. You know, the last years between Alabama and Georgia, I've been there. I think it's great for the game. I think it's great for the revenue stream to the conference. Let's not talk about the money that goes to the players and the schools when we play these games and we turn it over to them in terms of NIL. You're going to be taking a huge piece out. But if it meant getting rid of the SEC championship game in the form of expansion, I'm for expansion. I'm for more opportunities. Look at last year. Teams that were in the bottom of that 10 almost won it. So at the end of the day, if we can get more teams competitive, then there's more parity in college football. Let's get those teams in the tournament. Let's get those teams in the playoff and play for it. And if we had to give up the SEC championship for that, I think I would be for that. Although I love it, and I think it's great. And as long as there's a championship, I'm playing for it. I want to go play for that and compete and win. I'm not going to look at it and say, well, let's save up. No, we lost a really important player in that game last year. Our best pass rusher went out, and that affected us in the Ole Miss game. But we won a championship because of it.
13: Yeah. I'm not asking you to name names or speak for anybody, but do you feel like the majority of the league's coaches feel the same way that you do when you have those conversations? Because I know you guys have to be constantly talking about this.
12: Oh, yeah, probably more so than I do. Because I still feel strongly about the SEC championship more so than most of the guys. Most of the guys want a shot. It's self-survival. They want an opportunity to play for the playoffs. And their fan base, everyone in our conference, all 16, is disappointed if they don't make the playoffs.
13: Yeah.
9: All right, Kirby Smart, we'll come back on the other side, react to that. How important are conference championships now? Should they be completely eliminated? You can sound off on our Johnny's text line, 405-900-9957. 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
9: It's just past 2:40 on a Tuesday, and this is the afternoon sports beat on the Sports Animal. I'm Gideon Hamilton. I'm with Jay Morgan Harder here inside our Sports Animal studios. Day 2 of SEC Media Days. Lenora Sellers is addressing the media right now after his interview. We will be at the halfway point of this event, as today has been notable. We just heard from Kirby Smart. We're going to hear from Alex Golish as well, and Shane Beamer, a couple of coaches in the SEC. Mark Rogers with Ryan McGee from earlier today. That and a lot more coming up. Tomorrow's lineup includes Kalen DeBoer from Alabama, John Summerall's the new head coach of Florida, Pete Golding, who took over late last year for Mississippi, and then Mike Elko at Texas A&M. So some good football is going to be played from that group of four coming up here tomorrow. That's going to be a very interesting day. What do you think about conference championship games? So the ultimate underlying issue here is people pay a lot of money for these games. The networks pay a lot of money for these games. But if there's going to be playoff games that can supersede that in terms of attention and dollars, then can you forego some of the ties that you have with sponsorships and say, hey, we're still going to have football this week. It's actually going to be part of the playoff. It's going to be in the first round, and this is kind of when this thing is going to start. Is that good enough, or would we still find a way to shoehorn in conference championship games? Do you need them in some conferences and not others? How do you view that?
10: Well, I think, you know, that the last point you made, some conferences, not others, might be a good one, because I'm really just thinking in terms of the SEC. And I remember, I've got a lot, being from Memphis, I've got a lot of people that are have the Ole Miss connection, which is like 45 minutes south of Memphis. And so I know those fans were ecstatic to play a home an extra home football game, being the on-campus games at part of the playoff last year. And so I feel like if you get rid of the SEC championship and expand the playoffs, you're adding more home games for teams like Ole Miss or OU or Georgia. And so from that standpoint, I feel like it would not be like, you will still have traditionalists, because I would be sad about losing the conference championship game. I, quite frankly, love bowl games still. Like, I love bowl games. I still romanticize the idea of a bunch of AP reporters choosing who the national championship is at the end of the year, and we're playing a bunch of bowl games to do it. So, but I think if you give people home football games, you placate the traditionalists that are a part of those fan bases because they want to host those football games. But it would be sad to lose conference championship games. I like the way that college football has always been structured, and I'm a little bit uncomfortable with the change.
9: Yeah, again, it's all part of the calendar. And so if you expand this thing to 24, I don't think they want to go later in the year.
10: Certainly not.
9: I just think they want to fill, they want to bridge that gap that was just basically arbitrarily put in at the end of the season to when they wanted to play right at the end of the year around New Year's. And so you know how I feel about this already. I've already said it a couple of times this week, but it's just a matter of time until somebody like in the NBA thought, you know, if we shot this percentage from three, it would actually be just as good as if we shot this percentage from two. It's just a matter of time before the networks get their ducks in a row and say, hey, you know, there's like 2 weeks here where nobody's playing any meaningful games, and they're going to put games on those days, whether that's like the entry-level round into the playoff or what that looks like. Eventually, you're going to have games in the playoff that are being played the first weekend in December. Like this year, it's the 5th, 12th, 19th, and down to the 26th. And eventually, all of those weekends are going to feature not normal bowl games. There will be some still left over, but I think primarily they're going to be playoff games. Sure. And so this is going to be within the next, oh, I would say 5 or 6 years.
10: What's the first weekend of December right now? That's the conference championship weekend.
9: That is conference championship weekend.
10: Okay. Yeah. So you would just replace that. Yeah, I mean, it could, and Kirby Smart said this too. I'm just quoting Kirby Smart today. I must have loved what Kirby Smart. I might be a Georgia fan now. I don't know. But he talked earlier about going to 9 conference games, and he said it's an easy transition for us because we've been playing in the conference championship every year. So we basically already play in 9 conference games. And so if you look at it from that standpoint and you get rid of the SEC championship, but you're adding this 9th conference game for everybody, you're really, I feel like it's a great trade-off, I suppose. Like, everybody's playing that conference championship game now with that 9th conference game, and you're getting an extra home game in addition to that being the playoff if you get to host one.
9: Yeah.
10: So, seems like it makes sense to me.
9: It's time for an OGE break. 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We're still going to hear from Shane Beamer, Alex Golish. Coming up next, we'll hear from Mark Rogers, his interview from earlier today with Ryan McGee from ESPN SEC Network. Now does some radio down there covering the Southeastern Conference. That and a lot more coming up as our coverage of SEC Media Days continue on WWLS, the Sports Animal.
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9: Hey, just past 3 o'clock on a Tuesday. This is the afternoon sports beat on The Sports Animal. Gideon Hamilton in for Jim this week, along with J. Morgan Harder. The Ultimate returns next week, hopefully for good. 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Of course, we have our eyes peeled on anything else that might happen this afternoon in sports. There was some news outside of Georgia with Dante Dowdell, who's one of their running backs, had an ATV accident. Kirby Smart was asked about that. He's injured in the hospital right now. So that came to light earlier today. Coming up right now, I've had Ryan on before. I don't know if you guys had him on quite a bit in Memphis, but really good media personality. He's done a great job covering the Southeastern Conference for many, many years. You might know him from the Marty and McGee show that he does with Marty Smith as well. But Ryan McGee joined Mark Rogers earlier today. J-Mo tells me there was great response to this from a little bit earlier. So I want to play a little bit of this visiting with Ryan McGee about the Southeastern Conference. Then we're going to hear from some more coaches here in just a bit.
1: Bobby McGee. You can hear him Saturday mornings right here on the Sports Animal in OKC. Hey, is Oklahoma officially part of the SEC now?
20: Yes.
1: 3 years in?
20: All right, so I love saying this to people, but because Texas is Texas, right? When the move was made, everybody made a big deal out of Texas. And I kept telling all of our friends at all these SEC schools, wait till you go to Norman. Mm-hmm. Like, it is one of my absolute favorite places on earth, going to a football game in Norman, Oklahoma. It always has been. What I always say is the Oklahoma football crowd is like if you go to, like, a St. Louis Cardinals game, and they will stand up and applaud, like, a solid bunt sacrifice, right? And in Oklahoma, they just understand ball. Mm-hmm. And the atmosphere, so I was on Baker Mayfield watch, you know, so I went to a lot of games over his last couple of years. And I was telling my dad officiated a couple of games there back in the 80s. And I would tell everybody, I said, all due respect to everybody in Austin, to me, Norman always felt like an SEC, you know, mm-hmm. school. It felt like an SEC, you know, atmosphere. And so now what's been fun is, like, my Tennessee people, I went to Tennessee, they go to Norman. Jordan, when they all go to Norman, they all, this place is amazing. I'm like, I've been trying to tell y'all. So it's, no, I think it is, absolutely.
1: Your dad officiated when they had the crown on the field.
20: Yeah.
1: You could run down all the way.
20: And my dad was a field judge. Uh-huh. So dad always talks about him on one side. And Clemson had this too. Him on one sideline, and you could barely see the head of the side judge on the other side of the field because of that hump. Yeah, my dad always tells a story at I think it was North Carolina and Oklahoma.
1: Yeah.
20: And it was dad and a guy named Bill Booker. They were always downfield together and in the ACC. Because back then, the traveling team would bring the officials. Mm-hmm. And so dad, it might have been a split crew, but dad worked the game. And Oklahoma wins the game. And when it was over with, you know, the coaches back then would send handwritten reports to the office. And Switzer sends a handwritten report to the ACC office. And he says, next time, just send Billy the Kid and Wyatt Earp. Because he said they're bigger swindlers. They're the only swindlers bigger than McGee and Booker. And then he gave him A grades. And so I said something to Switzer about it later. He's like, no, I did that to everybody. So,
1: yeah.
20: No, but I remember my dad working that. I was like probably in high school, middle school. I remember my dad coming back from Norman and going, we got to take you guys up there. Because he was just talking about the atmosphere was just off the chart.
1: That was the game that Switzer called Dick Crumb, Denny Crumb.
20: Yes, that was it. Yeah, that was totally it.
1: You know, I mean, Switzer's one of the all-time people persons, so, I mean, that was weird. I don't know if he had something going on in his head.
20: Well, he was just giving him a hard time because the great thing about dad being a field judge was we have all these pictures. Mm-hmm. My dad has he calls it the wall of screaming. So my job as a kid was, A, I would record dad's games on VHS at the house so he could watch film on Sunday because mm-hmm. back then, you know, it's just kids, that's how we did it.
1: Right.
20: And then my other job was if I was with dad on the road, we go to the airport on Sunday morning, I get the newspapers. And I would try to find pictures that had dad in the background. And so dad has all these pictures of him getting screamed at by coaches. But the best, but being a field judge, he interacted with coach the whole game. He loved Switzer. Like they used to have the best time. He just gave him a hard time. And now, you know, it's so weird for me because I'm, you know, what, a few weeks ago, I'm standing on the field talking to Coach Switzer after Oklahoma wins College World Series.
1: In Omaha.
20: Yeah.
1: We're still trying to figure out how many jello shots Coach did.
20: He was over there.
1: It was at least 6 and maybe 10. I don't know. He said he never had any before, but I know him well enough not to believe it.
20: He was over there.
1: Oklahoma was pretty good last year, but they were fortunate. They got a couple of 50-yard field goals that mattered to propel them to the playoff. It looks to me like they're better this year on the offensive line.
20: Yep.
1: Defensive line, not as much depth.
20: Yep.
1: So do they need some good bounces again this year? I mean, at Georgia is going to be really tough.
20: Yeah, the schedule's just awful. It's funny. I joke with Venables about it, about the fact, I'm like, did y'all make somebody mad? You know, my daughter goes to South Carolina, and I joke with those guys all the time. Like, did y'all make somebody mad with these schedules that you got when the new schedule? But it's the schedule's awful, but you have to get the good bounces. But they're definitely better.
1: Yeah.
20: What's going to be weird is if it's a better football team, but the record's not as good, right?
1: Yeah.
20: But it's but man, what a November that was. And I had mixed feelings about expanding the playoff, right? But to me, Oklahoma is the example of why the expanded playoff was great. Because now they start making that run in November, and the nation's paying attention to them, mm-hmm. and they're in the conversation. With the 14 playoff, we would have stopped talking about them, you know, at Halloween.
1: Right.
20: And so it was – but yes, But you got to have a good bounce. They're going to need a couple of those because the schedule is just too tough.
1: Are you sure about Venables? Because if it did go a little haywire last year, I mean, this season could go a little haywire too. You think that he's definitely the right man?
20: Yeah, I think that. And you're talking to Tennessee alum, right? And I have to preach this to my in-laws all the time, which is, I think when you're in the bubble, it's much easier to question that. I think nationally, people don't understand why Venables is on all the hot seat lists.
1: We don't understand why Josh is the same way at Tennessee.
20: They just made the playoff.
1: Yeah,
20: and so I went to the beach a couple weeks ago, and I got my stack of six preseason magazines, and they all got the hot seat list. And last year Venables was at 2, and this year he's at 9. I'm like, why is he even still on the list?
1: Yeah,
20: you know, if why do we have a playoff if you make the playoff? I mean, I just talked to James Franklin last week. He'd probably say the exact same thing. He came within a play of playing for a national championship, and now he's in Blacksburg. So nationally, I think people look at Venables on the list and they're like, what are you talking about? Because I think most programs around the country would trade places with Oklahoma right now.
1: Yeah, so, I agree with that. I hadn't had a chance to watch your SEC forecast, but is Georgia the favorite? I mean, it looks to me like they should be.
20: I think they are. You know, and Georgia's in a strange spot because you know, they won their back-to-back titles. It kind of feels like Clemson a few years ago. You know, they won their back-to-back titles, and they're certainly going to probably be the favorites and probably going to win the conference and all those things. But they set the bar where they set it. And if they're not playing in the national championship game, the season is viewed as a disappointment.
1: Right.
20: And that's who you want to be. You want to be the team that's disappointed with that. That's where Alabama was forever. But Alabama also kept going back. And so it's an interesting crossroads, I think, right now for Kirby Smart. He's not on the hot seat, not even close.
1: No, yeah.
20: But I think that the grumblings will start because people get spoiled. I always say that Alabama fans, I'm like, you people are spoiled. You know, everybody else would have traded places with y'all. And so it'd be an interesting time if Georgia gets to November and they got a loss or two, or if they make it to the semifinals and don't make the championship game again. It'll be interesting to see how the people in Georgia react.
1: Preseason expectations are pretty high for Alabama, but they couldn't run the ball last year. They're losing some guys. Do people have just so much respect for Kellen DeBoer that now it's his system, it's his guys, that they're going to be up there?
20: Yeah, I mean, I like him so much. I love his story. I love the fact that it was, 15 years ago he was driving the bus and making sandwiches for his NAIA team or a truck stop. I just love the fact that a guy can go from there to where he is now. But I also don't know that he'll ever do enough.
1: Yeah,
20: you know,
1: right.
20: To me, he always felt like a transition guy. Even if he'd have won the conference last year, to me, I always felt like he's going to be a transition guy. And then he can go, you know, take the USC job and make a bazillion dollars and probably, you know, and maybe win a national championship there. But I think the expectation level is maybe a little unreasonable there.
1: Yeah, tough to follow Saban. Yeah. I wish we had more time, man, but good to talk to you.
20: Hey, y'all call me anytime, man. It's great.
1: Sounds good.
9: All right, Ryan McGee from the SEC Network, also ESPN. That was with Mark Rogers a little bit earlier today. It is interesting. It always comes down to perception and expectations with these teams and the realization of those. It's tougher to parse through here on the outside looking in than it is a part of the rooms that are making those decisions, those big money guys. But DeBoer had that big extension. Does that rule out any kind of disappointment, this being his last year? I think it probably does. I think the money is going to be too big in that regard. But it feels like in the SEC, and they talked about this with Brent as well, is it a case-by-case basis on how much one really solid year buys you? Does that depend, or do you think that's pretty uniform throughout the SEC?
2: I think it has to depend on, like, the fan base has, like, these gut reactions. Well, first of all, this is why I fired everybody when we went team by team earlier in the week. When when I fired the whole league.
9: Anybody goes 5-7, they're gone.
2: No, you're out of here. I think it's case by case because, like, sometimes, okay, I not to use Tennessee example, but, like, living in Tennessee, I know a lot of Tennessee fans, so I feel like I'm knee deep in this one, is Tennessee, the fan base, no matter how good Rick Barnes does, they don't like Rick Barnes.
9: Right.
2: So it's going to take one bad. Rick Barnes can go to 10 straight Sweet 16s. If he has one bad season,
9: yeah,
2: that's their excuse they're taking to cut ties with him. And so that's why I would say it's case by case. Because if the fan base feels a certain way about a coach, basically winning, it buys you one more season with that fan base. They're just waiting for the first time you slip up to cut your head off. And I think that's why it would be case by case.
9: Yeah, familiarity will breed contempt. And we talked about some of the new coaches where it's like, oh yeah, I like what this guy's done. We're going to hear from Alex Golish here in a minute. He went 7-6, 7-6, 9-3 at South Florida, has a good reputation. He's been in the SEC before as the offensive coordinator at Tennessee. That's why he got the USF job. But people in South Florida were like, okay, go ahead and take him. You know, that kind of thing. I think there's a little bit more excitement in some of these schools with their new coach than there is at like Arkansas, for instance, where it feels like they're maybe just waiting for that first shoe to drop where it's like, see, I told you, you know, that kind of thing. There are different circumstances there also where I think you could feel the heat a little bit earlier than some other schools will. Let's go ahead and hear a little bit from Alex Golish. Is this from Q&A earlier today?
2: This is right when he starts his Q&A, yes,
9: so,
2: sir.
9: So, again, he does have a local tie. He was a GA at Oklahoma State and then kind of bounced around, ended up at Tennessee. As we said, the offensive coordinator there did a really, really good job that impressed the folks at South Florida. He was at least in the conversation for the Oklahoma State job in this cycle before Eric Morris was hired. He takes over at Auburn. What he'll be able to do there? Let's find out.
3: So I'll open it up to questions.
21: Thank you, Coach Golish. If you have a question, raise your hand. We have Patrick, Aaron, and Ellie. We'll go ahead and start right here in the front. AP, right here to our left, Coach.
22: Hi, Coach. Good morning. AP Stidham of AP As We See It. Coach, can you tell our audience why you selected these three players to bring to SEC Media Days? And you can make a few comments about them.
3: Absolutely. You know, we talk about identity and everything that I want this program to be and everything that we represent. There could have been a bunch of guys that we picked. These three guys represent every single day, this identity that I talk about, represent the standards that we live every single day. Start with Champ Anthony. Champ is a young man that has overcome about as much as anybody in our program. A young man that came from junior college, came in, won a job, was a captain, and has had two seasons get cut short by a broken leg and then a broken leg. And a young man, since the day I got there, has one stood on the table for being at Auburn, leading the right way, bringing others with him on both sides of the ball, on top of being a high-end football player that can play all five spots in the back end, and has said over and over again, Coach, just find a way to get me on the field, and I'll do everything in my power to help Auburn win football games. Inspirational in every way. He's the first guy I see every morning when I walk in the building, rehabbing to get right. He's finally cleared. He's ready to rock and roll. He's a guy that in spring, when he couldn't go, literally I'd have to pull him off the field because he's out there coaching his tail off. And Champ represents everything you want an Auburn man to be, overcoming adversity. And I just absolutely can't wait for him to have the year that he deserves to have. Alex McPherson, our kicker, and is the only specialist here at SEC Media Day, as it got pointed out to me. And Alex is another young man that has had an incredibly successful career at Auburn. As an Alabama kid that grew up dreaming of playing at Auburn, another young man since the day I got there said, Coach, I just want to do everything in my power to go win at Auburn. And a young man whose 2024 year got cut short, his story has been highly publicized, talk about overcoming adversity, really shouldn't be playing football, and continues to fight through to be one of the best kickers in the history of Auburn. But at the same time, represents everything you want an Auburn man to be. He's a young man that in winter workouts talked to the trainers, our doctors. I told his position coach, listen, like this winter workout thing, like this is about to be as grueling as anything that these guys have ever gone through. I need Alex to make field goals. Like, let's kind of have him go over there, work out kind of on his own. I went up to Alex. I said, listen, dude, like you're not going to go through this. And you should have seen the look on Alex's face. He's like, I'm not a kicker. I play football here. And as late as yesterday morning at 7 a.m. when he lifted with the developmental group, he's out there running with the skill guys. This is a kicker that we need to make field goals, refuses to do anything other than what everybody else is doing. You talk about our identity, physically and mentally tough, leader. His process is elite, and what he does and how he does it. Almost a 90% field goal guy in his career here. He's another guy that I'm so excited about watching his senior year and seeing him help us win football games because of the way that he's bought in and his process and identity of our football program. And Alex McPherson is an Auburn man as they come. And you talk about Byron Brown, and Byron is a young man that I've known since he was an 18-year-old redshirt freshman that has grown through these 4 years into one of the best football players I've ever been around. Again, you talk about identity, and you talk about process-driven, and you talk about player-led. Young man that has not only developed as a player to become a complete quarterback, but a guy that has developed as a leader. And I've always said this, and I've been fortunate over the last 10 years to be around some special quarterbacks. When your quarterback can be one of the toughest guys on the team, could be one of the hardest workers on the team, could have the most elite process on the team on top of being one of the best leaders on the team, when it's driven by that quarterback, by the guy that touches the ball every single snap, and both the offense and the defensive guys can point to him and say, that's who we follow, you can do something special. And Byron Brown represents everything that's right about Auburn football and the identity that we're building. And a guy that went into the portal after last season, and you talk about a couple of days where you sit there and you cringe like, man, everybody in the country is going after this kid, and the kid that showed up in Auburn and said, man, what do we got to do to go win? Makes obviously me feel good, gives me a level of confidence going into the season that we're led by that guy, and a guy that's worked extremely hard to embrace the guys that were already at Auburn, the guys that transferred in, just everything you could ever want in a young man, in a quarterback, both physically and off the field. That's why these three guys, all seniors, all representing what we want our identity to be, and three guys that by the time they get done, hopefully in late January, that are going to be Auburn men for life, that represent everything that's right about the Auburn family.
21: Okay, we're going to stay in the center aisle.
4: Michael Giddens, War Report, Auburn. Coach, bringing your quarterback gives you a jump start on implementing the types of things you're going to want to do offensively. But at the end of the day, if at the end of the season we're talking about Byron Brown as one of the best quarterbacks in the country, what things have to happen between now and then to help make that a reality for Byron and help Auburn achieve their goals on the field this season?
3: Yeah, well, Byron Brown is one of the best quarterbacks in the country, and he's shown that over the years. What's got to happen for Byron is he's just got to continue to be him every single day. And what gives him confidence is everything that we've preached from day one. It's your daily process. It's how you come in that building. It's how you treat people. It's how you take care of your body. It's how you show up to work. It's truly how your locker looks, how you approach getting on the field, off the field, how you communicate on the sideline, on top of how you actually work when it's time to go to work. And Byron's just got to be him. The confidence that he's going to be the best version of him every single day should give confidence to everybody around him, players, coaches, support staff. And ultimately, if he's the best version of him every single day, we'll get to where we got to get to on the field.
9: All right, that was Alex Golish. He's the new head coach of the Auburn Tigers, talking about Byron Brown, the contingent that he brought, and how he feels like he can do as the new head coach at Auburn. Right now, it's time for an OGE break. 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That last bit brought to you by the SEC Network and their website as well. I've had some great coverage of SEC Media Days from our own group. Mark Rogers and Preston Poole down there and everybody else back here in studio, including J. Morgan Harder and Matt Meyer. Coming up next, this just went down a few minutes ago. We're going to hear from Shane Beamer, who, of course, is a former Oklahoma Sooners coach. And so we'll hear Shane, his thoughts on hopefully a bounce back year for South Carolina. Also, you don't want to miss this. The Athletic has put together a pretty detailed survey, dozens of college football coaches, general managers, and staffers ranking all of the starting quarterbacks in FBS. They've separated them into tiers. Where does Oklahoma rank with John Mateer? Where does Drew Mestemaker rank with Oklahoma State? I think a lot of people might be surprised. We'll go through that list a little bit later on in the show. 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

0: SEC Media Days rolls on this week at Ian Hamilton along with Shane Morgan Harder inside our Sports Animal Studios. Let's hear from Shane Beamer, who, of course, used to be in Norman as an OU assistant. He was tight ends coach for a couple of years from 18 to 2020 before he departed to South Carolina. A couple of winning seasons right out of the gate. That's good there. 7-6, 8-5. Then they take a step back, go 5-7. Then the big year. Sellers is there. Raheem Morris. They're running all over everybody. They go 9-4, 9-3 in the regular season before they lost in the Citrus Bowl. Finished top 20 in the country. Is this the start of something at South Carolina? They're paying these kids all this money to stay. And they get some of those kids drafted along the defensive line. You forget about how important those guys are. They drop off just a, oh man, this was a brutal 4-8 year. They only win one game in conference. Will more of the same cost Shane Beamer his job? Should it? Or should you be able to win at South Carolina? I think you can win at South Carolina. I just don't know if you can consistently win at South Carolina. What do you think about Shane going into this year, J-Mo?
1: I think he has bought himself a little bit of grace with the fan base there. Like, I mean, Steve Spurrier wasn't winning conference championships every year. That was back when it was split up East and West. But it seems like South Carolina is a program that if you do well there, even over a short period of time, that cuts you a little slack going forward in the future. So I'm not sure it's make or break. Man, and the narrative is all about how tough this schedule is, so it's probably not going to get much better for him this year either.
0: All right, let's hear what Shane has to say, including, listen carefully here, for mention of a local tie and how he views the state of Oklahoma. Has he forgiven Oklahoma for what happened in the past? Let's listen in.
2: Nick Harbor is a Washington, D.C. native. I've known him since I was an assistant coach at Oklahoma, and I went into his high school when I was an assistant at OU back in 2019, and his high school coach showed me video of this young kid that he had running track and started recruiting Nick that day. It's been, didn't know if he was going to be a tight end, a defensive end, a wide receiver, but it's been pretty awesome to see his development and his humility that has allowed him to become a great receiver. He'll graduate in December from Carolina. Peyton Williams is a Texas native. He is actually the longest tenured player on our team. He's been on our team since 2022. He's a guy that he's always ready and he's always dependable. For those of you that follow South Carolina football, you'll remember back in 2022, we had a home game against Tennessee that we won. During that game, we had one of our players get ejected for a targeting penalty. We didn't expect Peyton Williams to come in the game. He came in the game. First third down, we call a man coverage where he's one-on-one. Didn't even think he was going to be playing. Now he's in the game. He makes a great PBU pass breakup in that game, and that's just who he is. He's been that player since day one. Leader on our team. He's already graduated. And then Lenora Sellers, and going into his fourth year in our program, a two-time captain as voted on by his teammates. He's grown a lot as a player since he came to Carolina. You think about October of 2024, we were 3-3. We had just lost to Alabama on the road, not in our building, but outside the building. I think there were questions about whether Lenore Sellers is the answer at quarterback. I never felt that way. But from that moment on, think about it, we won six games in a row. And then the very next year, I'm at SEC Media Day last year, and all the questions are about Lenore Sellers. He's a Heisman Trophy candidate. He's going to be the number one pick in the draft. You want to talk about somebody whose world changed? His world changed, but proud of him and his growth and development on and off the field. I believe that he's prepared and ready to go have the very best season of his college career this upcoming season, and he'll graduate in December. Overall, with our team, I really like this team. I think they've been very intentional about their work and what they want to get done since they came back in January to start the spring semester. We got a lot of guys still on our team that were here in 2024 when we were 2 points away from being in the college football playoff. Last year at this time, most of you guys picked us very high because of the players that we had returning on our team on the 2025 team. This year, we won't be picked very high. I get that. But we got the same players that you picked us high for last year. They're back this year, and they're a year older, which excites me. I like the freshmen that we've brought in. It's a very mature freshman class. I like the transfers that we've brought in. Winners. I've got seven new transfers that have either won a national championship or participated in the college football playoff at their previous school. So we've got guys that are used to winning, and they're very mature. You look at us offensively, got a new offensive coordinator in Kendall Briles, new offensive line coach in Randy Clements, and a new running backs coach and associate head coach in Stan Drayton. Those guys are proven coaches and recruiters that have made us better already. A core group of returning players and some experienced transfers that have come in. We've obviously got to be more efficient and more consistent on offense than what we've been. Defensively, it's year six in this system with Clayton White, our defensive coordinator, who doesn't get enough credit for how good he is at what he does. He's one of the best defensive coordinators in the entire nation. Year six with him, we've got to continue to be opportunistic. Since 2021, when we got to Columbia, we lead the SEC in takeaways defensively. We've got to continue to be that aggressive, opportunistic group. We've got a good mix of returners and youth in the back seven, and then we've certainly added to our depth along the defensive line. New special teams coordinator and Matthew Smiley, who's been a good addition to our program, will continue to be aggressive there. We lead the SEC in block kicks since I've been the head coach at South Carolina. So defensively and special teams, we've got to continue to be aggressive, and we will be in all facets of special teams, like where things are, not just on the field, but off the field with our team right now. Academically, we've got 12 graduates on our team right now. We've got 14 more that'll be graduating in December. We currently have the number two graduation success rate in the SEC for football teams. So our guys are coming to school, they're playing winning football, and they're graduating. We had 5 players on our team last semester with a 4.0 GPA. 25 guys made the dean's list last semester. And then overall, the last 4 semesters are the highest grade point averages in the history of the football program at South Carolina. So the culture's in place. Our guys are doing great things. Recruiting's going well. We'll continue to go well. It was a great summer of visits in the month of June, and July has been a really good month of commitments for us, but we are far from done. Darren Usher and Jessica Jackson are doing a great job heading up their departments of on-campus and off-campus recruiting. Last year for us, even coming off a disappointing season, to say the least, last year's signing class, the one that just got here, was the highest rated class ever in the history of South Carolina football if you just take the average ranking of each player. We didn't have a very big class, but if you take the average ranking of each player, we were the number 5 class in the nation, and that's the best class ever at Carolina. And that's coming off a down year. We were one of 10 programs that had a top 20 portal class and a top 20 high school signing class, which when you're at South Carolina, it's an easy place to recruit to. When you talk about elite academics at our place, capital city, a great state to live in, the support that we have from our administration, our president, Michael Amoritas, our chairman of the board, Thad Westbrook, and then our new athletics director, Jeremiah Donati, and our deputy AD for football, Jeff Crane. We've got great leadership. We've got great alignment. And then it's an easy place to recruit to because we have the greatest fans in all of the world. And I know every coach in the SEC feels that way, but I am so driven to bring a championship to Columbia because of our fans. And we had a heartbreaking loss last year against Texas A&M on the road where we blew a significant lead. Any other program, we had Coastal Carolina come into town the next week. And at that point, I think we were 3-7. In any program probably in the world, 99% of them, they're going to come back to a quiet, probably half-empty stadium. We came back the very next week against Coastal Carolina, had another sellout at Williams-Brice Stadium, and they were loud and rocking. So we have sold out every game the last 2 seasons, and we've got a school record currently for consecutive sellouts. So thank you to our fans, because there's nobody like them. I'm so blessed to be their head football coach and want nothing more than to bring a championship to them. And in closing, there's a lot of excitement for us going into 2026 on and off the field. The SEC, I'm sure you're going to ask me about going to 9 games. I'm excited. We get to compete against the best in this league. It's a tough schedule. I saw where every team in this league has one of the 20 toughest schedules in the country. I think 9 of the top 10 toughest schedules in the country going into the season are in the SEC. We're now a Nike school. Nothing against our we had a great partnership, I should say, with Under Armour for a long time. But as of July 1st, we are now with Nike. That's made a huge impact with recruits, our fan base, our players, our coaches, our staff. We've got a stadium project. If you haven't been to Columbia lately, I'm looking forward to you getting there this upcoming season. We've got a three-year stadium project going on that's going to make Williams-Brice Stadium even better than what it already is. Thanks to those guys that are working on that stadium. They are out there literally 7 days a week. I come in early every morning, and they are out there early every morning, that construction crew working on that stadium to have it ready to go in September when we kick things off. I stood up here in 2020 when I got hired, or 2021, 2020 at the press conference, and I talked about two things. There was no ceiling on the football program at South Carolina, and nothing has changed. And I said that this was my dream job when I got hired back then, and nothing has changed. I'm more convicted about that than ever. Certainly last season was a difficult season, to say the least. There were high expectations, and we fell woefully short, and that's on me. We had six losses last season that were one-score games going into the fourth quarter. We certainly have to play better in the fourth quarter, but we don't seek comfort from that with how close we were. I'm accountable for everything that goes on in our program. Made changes that I felt like we needed to make. We've gotten better because of it. I'm a big believer that in life, you've got to go through some uncomfortable moments in order to grow. And we went through some really uncomfortable moments last season, but we have absolutely grown from that.
0: All right, Shane Beamer with the thoughts on his program. Now, he had you for a while. I'm here with J. Morgan Harder, and at one point, J-Mo marked out over Gamecock football, okay? But toward the end, did he start to lose you a little bit? Are you going to come back around? Are you all in on South Carolina football being above average this season?
1: Honestly, I just potted it down. If we went back to it, Shane Beamer's still going to be giving his opening statement. The longest the longest one we've heard so far that I've heard, I've listened to all of them, has been like 11 minutes, and that's pushing it. That's been the yep. longest opening statement. He's on 17 minutes, and he's not done right now, just with his opening statement. That said, I'm in on Gamecock football. He got me with one statement he said there. Last year, we were picked to be really good in the league. We return everybody. We're not picked to be good in the league this year. I'm not really sure what changed. I love it, man. You got all these returners right here. 9 returners on offense, 6 on defense. The 6.5 win total. I'm doing win math on here. Plus 120 to go over 6.5 wins. I'm in on Gamecock football, baby. Shane Beamer's a talker. He got me in. He takes accountability for his program. That's the kind of thing I like to hear in my head coach. And I'm on all in on Gamecock football.
0: I got a bucket of cold water here. Okay. Bucket of cold water. OSU returns everybody from a conference championship, a conference title game team in 24. Okay. From 23. They win 3 games, one of the worst years in the history of the program. Everybody is back that year. Nobody could have seen that coming. The other thing that I throw out there is people are excited about guys that are coming back from a team that didn't perform well. Now, there's no guarantee that you're going to have the same results. Those guys should be better. Continuity should count for something. But it is interesting when people are fired up about, hey, we're bringing everybody back. Well, last year you were horrible. You know, you're 4-8 last year. You win one conference game. Should you be excited about the fact that you bring everybody back from a 4-8 team?
1: I say yes, because like the example you gave was good to bad.
0: Yeah.
1: This is hunger, bad to good. They're going to be moving on up right there. So you get everybody back in that regard. Yeah. And I also think like the schedule is really tough this year, but it was really tough last year too. Missouri was better than they have been. You have to play that game on the road. You have to go to LSU. OU has one of the best defenses in the country. They come to town. Alabama was an SEC championship team. Ole Miss was a great playoff team last year. At A&M, a playoff team last year. I don't want to see a great one. They were number 3 in the country, and he said they had that game in hand, and they blew it down the stretch. Mm-hmm. So that was a game, real revisionist history. You could win that one. And then Clemson, I think right now, even though they lost that one last year, year. That's a game right now that I think you can maybe mark as a maybe or maybe a win for you, a tough rivalry game that you can have confidence in winning. So all of those factors, especially the bad to good one, I think you can talk yourself into South Carolina being better this year.
0: By the way, behind you, Shane Beamer still talking live. Just thought I might point that out. Maybe about an hour after he went to the podium.
1: We'll just keep potting it up randomly during the show.
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0: It's just past 3:45 on a Tuesday here on the Afternoon Sports Beat, the Sports Animal, Gideon Hamilton, Jay Morgan Harder with you. We've got Keith Smith from Spot Track and the Front Office Show talking NBA. This whole afternoon has been college football, but we do want to talk about this significant trade that Oklahoma City made from over the weekend with Lugans Dort. Where does this put Oklahoma City moving forward, and when might we get the next bit of news dropping that Cason Wallace is signed to a long-term extension for the Oklahoma City Thunder? We'll ask Keith about those questions and a lot more, as this truly does. As soon as LeBron James makes his decision, there will be a couple more dominoes to fall. After that, it'll be the summer officially for the NBA. So I mentioned this. Here's the qualifications for this athletic survey. Sam Kahn, who has been on the show before, surveyed dozens of coaches, general managers, and staffers in an effort to rank all 130 and more starting quarterbacks in FBS. He sorted them into tiers. For instance, Byron Brown, who plays for Alex Golish, and Lenoris Sellers. Those guys are good players. They're in tier three. Guys like Damon Williams is an incredible athlete, plays for the Washington Huskies. He's there. Devin Dampier from Utah is going to be one of the best quarterbacks, or should be anyway, in the Big 12. But then some guys who have had some up and down moments, like Rocco Becht, Nico Emiliava, Austin Simmons, who's going to be the new guy for Missouri this season. Connor Wegman's a really good player. Bear Bachmeyer. Those guys are in tier three. You might think highly of those guys, but those, you know, that's just kind of a sampling of where those guys are broken up into tiers. So they would be around who the panel considered around 20 to 30, okay, of the best quarterbacks in college football. So here's what you want to know, right? Where's Metier? Where's Mestemaker? One of them is in tier one, which only includes eight guys in the entire country. And then Sam thought there was a clear line of demarcation just based on the feedback that they got. One of them is at the bottom of tier two. Okay. Where do you think, you listening right now, where do you think these guys should rank based on what they've shown so far in their careers? Metier is at the bottom of tier two with guys like Kevin Jennings, Marcel Reed, Josh Hoover, Noah Fifita, Gunnar Stockton, and Jaden Maivia. Those guys are in tier two. Mestemaker is about midway up tier one. Chambliss, Dante Moore, CJ Carr, one of those guys probably wins a major award at the end of the season. Darian Mensah is in that list. Julian Sayin, obviously, if they win that game at the end of the year against Indiana, whether he deserved it or not, he would have won the Heisman Trophy if they won that game. Mestemaker is in the same group as Arch Manning and Sam Levitt. Those are all the eight guys in tier one. Mestemaker led the country in passing yardage a season ago. What do you think about this ranking? And this is, you know, cumulative. There's a ton of guys who were interviewed for this, so it's not like, hey, this is Sam Kahn and what he thinks, and he can go to hell. But what do you think about this?
1: Well, Sam Kahn can go to hell. No, I'm just joking. I don't want to rail on Metier. I want to also give a positive OU. They have one of the best defenses in the country, if not the best defense in the country. It's going to carry them really far. They've got. I really liked hearing Eddie Pierre-Louis yesterday. It gave me a lot of confidence in their offensive line as well. So this guy doesn't have to be all-world player in order to be successful. I agree with the ranking that Mestemaker is one of the top quarterbacks in the country. I know that's based on watching him play in the American Conference, but nonetheless, that kind of stuff travels. John Metier is not on time and on target. I don't understand how he's two spots below JKS, not to split hairs. He's not even the same tier as JKS at Cal. That guy is a stud, man. Like, why is John Metier necessarily a tier above Nico? Like, what has John Metier shown that has made him so much better than
0: him? Oh, I think he's better than him. The start to the season a year ago got people excited.
1: But he's, like, underthrowing those. Like, he is completing tons of passes, and he's throwing for ungodly amounts of yardage. But he's underthrowing those guys on long rounds. routes. Like, it's not like he's throwing it right into the breadbasket like you would expect an NFL quarterback to do. He's just completing the guys that happen to be wide open downfield. Yep.
2: So here is some of the individual feedback. All of this was anonymous. In defense of John, everyone was like, where'd John Mateer go? I mean, he had screws in his hand. He's pretty solid. Now, here's the one that is, he's got to play within himself more. One SEC assistant said he tries to make all these wow sidearm feet off the ground throws. And it's like, dude, the pocket's clean. You don't have to do that. Just throw the ball like a normal human. If he does that, I think he's one of the better guys.
1: Yeah, I mean, I think that speaks to kind of what I'm saying is that they have such a good roster around him. Play, you don't have to be Superman. Just play a little bit more simply. Like Kale said a few weeks ago, be Gunnar Stockton. And I think that's a great example. You've got really good talent around you. The one more thing I want to say, and I know we got to get out of here. Kenny Minchie, the new Kentucky quarterback that transferred from Notre Dame, he's tier four. And everyone's talking about how Kentucky can be just like Indiana. Look, man, Fernando Mendoza was slinging the rock at Cal as a freshman like nobody's business. He looked like an NFL prospect back then. This guy lost the job at his former school. He did not transfer because they had a lot of money for him. He lost the job. Yeah. So let's pump the brakes on Kentucky being like Indiana.
2: All right. J-Mo, great job as always.
1: Got time for an OG. Up at the end.
2: 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You're only going to make sure to join us tomorrow. Man, what a lineup we have. Kalen DeBoer, John Summerall now at Florida, Pete Golding from Mississippi, and Mike Elko from Texas A&M. Some of those players as well. Mark Rogers, Preston Poole will be down there with great coverage throughout the day. Anything that is notable, you will hear again during the afternoon. Coming up next, though, Keith Smith from SpotTrack will visit some NBA with us before we dive back into SEC Media Days with Barry Trammell right around the corner. This is WWLS, the Sports Animal.
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2: Hey, just past 4 o'clock on a Tuesday. Hope you're having a great win out there. We've had a lot of fun covering Southeastern Conference Media Days, and we'll continue to do so with the Tulsa World's Barry Trammell, who will join us in just a moment to talk about his experience there today and some of the things that he heard he thinks that you should know about. We talk so much college football this afternoon. We still need to get some insight on what happened this weekend with a major shakeup of the Oklahoma City Thunder. Again, the summer of fiscal responsibility and positioning for some moves that could be made in the future, and some other NBA news as well with our good friend Keith Smith, who joins us again this summer. Is kind enough to spend a few minutes of his time with us from Spot Track, the front office show. Nobody knows the numbers of basketball better than Keith and his crew. Keith, thanks so much for being on this afternoon. We really, really appreciate it. How are you doing today?
19: I'm doing well. Thanks so much for having me.
2: You bet. As soon as LeBron makes his decision, there's two more dominoes to fall after that, and then it really is the summer in the NBA. But the Thunder part of the news this weekend with the Dort deal, this made all the sense in the world when you look at the numbers just getting below that very harsh second apron. And this has been, from a financial standpoint, a very productive offseason for OKC. What can you tell us about that?
19: Yeah, starting with this most recent move, that this was, as you said, this was done really to get under the second apron. And this was the latest, maybe the last, we'll see, in a series of moves to accomplish that. They also moved on from Aaron Wiggins and Isaiah Joe. These are all good players. That's a starter and two key rotation players. The good news for the Thunder is, as you know, they're the deepest team in the league. Mm-hmm. And they had added a couple more rookies in the first round this year. They've also got their guys who are still kind of finding their way. Nikola Topic just kind of got his career, thankfully started this year after recovering from the scary cancer diagnosis. And then we'll see what happens with Thomas Sorber as they go. But the decision the Thunder made was let's invest in some of these younger guys at the back end of the roster at the expense of a couple of the other veterans and go forward from there. So I think we're in a place now where I would say they're probably done-ish. They'll probably leave that roster spot open for the time being. They'll add some camp signings and the like, and then we'll go into the season and see what reveals itself as a need from here.
2: Well, when would we learn about, and I guess there's probably no rush on this, but could it be relatively soon that they announce that they've come to terms with Cason Wallace on an extension, if that is their objective?
19: Yeah, so far that rookie scale extension market has been extremely slow to get started. We've only seen Victor Wembanyama from that draft class, and his was as much of a no-brainer as I think any we've seen in the history of these rookie scale deals. And even he threw a little bit of a curveball when he said, you know what, I'm going to forfeit the right to get up to 30% of the cap. I'm happy at 25% because he knows that next year it's Stephon Castle. The year after that, it's Dylan Harper, and it all just kind of starts to snowball from there. And if he wants the Spurs to have a really great team, he's going to do what he can to at least pitch in a little bit there and help out. So now with the Thunder, it's Cason Wallace, as you said, let's see what happens with him. Normally, that would be kind of one of those almost no-brainer type extension deals where it gets done. But what we're seeing is teams are being very cautious on locking in. It used to be if a guy was pretty good, you gave him really close to that 25% of the cap maximum extension, if not that maximum extension. And now we're in a position where teams are saying, we got to be a little bit tighter. And of course, the Thunder, with already three max contracts on the books for Shai Gilgeous-Alexander, Chet Holmgren, and Jalen Williams, they're going to be even more cautious with that. So it might be a while yet before we see something get done.
2: Keith Smith from SpotTrack and the NBA Front Office Show is with us, a great expert that we love being able to visit with from time to time during the NBA season, especially this year because this is new for Oklahoma City, at least the first time in a while that the Thunder have had to worry about this. And, of course, the fan base needs to be educated on this as well. You can explain this a lot better than I can. So with rights, they could sign Cason Wallace and A.J. Mitchell to extensions. People hear about the second apron like it's a hard cap, and it is incredibly penalizing if you repeat being over it. It appears Oklahoma City is willing to be in that neighborhood, but they could sign Cason Wallace and A.J. Mitchell to big money because they have their rights. It's just the penalties they would face eventually down the road would certainly come into play at that point.
19: Yeah, without a doubt. The second apron does not prevent you from keeping your own talent. That is where I think there's been a little bit of a misnomer with this. Now, it certainly does feel that way at times, and I think there are a handful of teams that are kind of going through this. But what the second apron allows you to do is you can always re-sign your own free agents, you can sign minimum contracts, and you can extend your own players as well as make your own draft picks. So the Thunder could, in effect, just kind of keep moving along. But what's going to happen is if they get really expensive, which is, we're already headed in that direction,
2: oh, yeah,
19: even more expensive than they are now, what happens is the first penalty that comes really hard to add more talent to your team. You can only make trades where you send out one player in a trade. You can't aggregate contracts together, so that's already a challenge. You have to take back less money than what you send out, so they could maybe work around the margins there a little bit. Like I said, you can only re-sign your own guys and sign your own draft picks or minimum contracts. So adding outside talent is tricky. And then what they do is if you're over the second apron, the penalty they hit you with is they're going to, for a second time, they're going to hit you with you're going to see your draft pick 7 years out get frozen. And then if you're over it a third time in a row, what they're going to do is they're going to ding you by moving that draft pick all the way to the end of the round. So we're really in a place where teams, they want to avoid that as much as they can. They do not want to be in a position to start having, all right, all these restrictions for building our roster, plus having draft picks frozen and the like. And what we've seen is a handful of teams, Boston, Minnesota, Phoenix, and now Cleveland, have all hit that first part of having a draft pick frozen. Mm-hmm. And what all four of those teams had in common was they got out of the second apron the next year as they start the process of kind of, I like to call it thawing those picks back out so that they're just normal draft picks.
2: As we leave the Thunder behind, I have to ask you this, and it might be a silly question, but this is so strange. For instance, is Brandon Ingram still a member of the Toronto Raptors? Like, what is going on here with the trade with Kawhi Leonard from the Clippers to the Raptors and then those guys being back? They were with their new teammates, so to speak, as part of Summer League, but because this trade has been put on hold, what does this look like right now?
19: Yeah, we saw Kawhi Leonard at all the festivities for Kyle Lowry as he retired as a Raptor, and then we saw him watching Raptors Summer League. We've seen Ingram there watching Clippers Summer League. As of right now, Brandon Ingram and Grady Dick are still Raptors. Kawhi Leonard is still a Clipper. What happened in this situation is they had agreed to the trade. Prior to the trade being made official, the Raptors were made known that if Kawhi Leonard is punished, now this would just be for Kawhi Leonard's portion, that the Raptors would have to assume whatever that punishment was for Kawhi Leonard. And that includes, could the contract be voided? Could he be, face a lengthy suspension? The Clippers would have to basically the Raptors would have to take that on. Any of the punishment the Clippers are going to get, that's still going to go to the Clippers. That's not going to go to the Raptors. The Raptors are not going to pick up like loss of draft picks or anything like this because they weren't the ones who signed Kawhi. But if Kawhi himself is punished, then the Raptors have to do that. So at that point, the Raptors said, well, let's hold them. Let's wait. Let's make sure, we don't want to get into this, trade away a good player in Brandon Ingram, and then turn around and Kawhi has his contract voided, and now he's off the team and he's a free agent, and, we're stuck, and we just, kind of lost out. So this is definitely a weird situation. Adam Silver himself has said, I want this resolved, soon. But then he said just last week at Summer League, this is, the timeline for this is the end of the summer. Now, whatever that means, is that the end of August? Is that the end of September? I don't think any of us really know because they haven't really kind of given anything more than that very vague end of summer is when they want this resolved.
2: Like we said, there's going to be some kind of conclusion there. We're going to reach a conclusion with LeBron James and the team that he selects. Then I think some teams have done some financial positioning and they'll be able to make some moves after LeBron makes his decision. That'll kind of be it. From where we are right now, and I trust you on this, whether it is bookkeeping wizardry or whether it is somebody who got a really good fit somewhere for a good price, what were you a fan of that occurred during this free agency period during the summer? Are there any one or two moves that really stood out to you that you think are going to fit really well with the new team?
19: Yeah, I thought the Detroit Pistons getting John Collins on, it's a 3-year, $51 million deal, but the last 2 years are completely non-guaranteed. So they're essentially a 1-year, $17 million deal. John Collins has been a really good player, and I think he's going to come in. He'll help their rebounding. He helps with the floor spacing. He's become an absolute knockdown outside three-point shooter with that. So I think that was kind of an interesting move at play there. I think the Lakers moves are certainly interesting. I think, the cap space that they came into the summer with, they did well to use every bit of that cap space up as they, kind of put together their team. I don't know. We'll see how it all fits together, but I think, they're definitely going to be a tough team in the West. I think they're still a little shy defensively, but boy, that team will have some guys that can score some points. And I think that's going to be, you know, really important for them. And I think Dallas has made really, you know, they're still probably a year away from really making noise. But I think the Mavericks are starting to put the pieces in place around Cooper Flagg that are really going to make a lot of sense, you know, with that. And then I'll just shout out one move in the draft. I know it just kind of was the way the board fell to them. And I think all four teams that picked at the top are really thrilled with what they have for the players that they have. But boy, did Caleb Wilson, you know, come to the league with something to show everybody, right? He was really there to let everybody know, all right, hey, I might have been the fourth pick, but I'm coming for everybody here. And that was pretty cool to see.
2: Yeah, it is. The last question for you, Keith, and this will be the last time that we have you on for a while, obviously, as we head into the NBA, quote-unquote, summer, so to speak, and then the beginning of the year is still a few months away. What do you think about some of the comments that have been made by some NBA veterans like Kevin Love, Kyle Kuzma, for instance? Because you're an expert on this and you can see firsthand the way that this has impacted teams, parity in a good way, team retention, maybe not so much. But what are your thoughts about the most recent agreement between the players and the owners, the collective bargaining agreement, this apron structure, and how it has affected the game, both positively and negatively, in your view? I was just curious about learning about that.
19: Yeah, for sure. I think it's very interesting. The second apron is very much functioning as a hard cap, you know, whether teams are actually hard capped at the second apron or not, or if they're, you know, quote unquote, running from it to make sure that they, you know, get below it, as we kind of saw with the Thunder. That is, you know, definitely something that's top of mind. Right now, we don't have any teams over the second apron. That'll be the first time since it came into being 3 years ago with the start of this current CBA. So that's kind of challenge number one, and I think we're going to be very curious to see, you know, how this moves forward. But, you know, when the players start saying, you know, oh, players are losing money and all this, the NBA players still get 51% of the revenue that comes in. That is collectively bargained. They're not going to get, you know, it's really between 49 and 51, but for them to get any less than 51, it has to really kind of get sideways, and we haven't been there. So the players are still getting, you know, everything that they would have gotten before salary-wise. It's just coming in a different way. And what I always say is, for any time someone complains, like, for example, let's use the Thunder, where it is, you know, man, the Thunder had to lose Lou Dort and Aaron Wiggins and Isaiah Joe. You know, that stinks for the Thunder, but the Hawks and the Pistons, they're thrilled because now they got good players in that. So what we're doing is we're distributing the talent, and we're not going to be in a league where the Thunder have 15, you know, starter level players on their team and other teams are struggling to fill up because you just won't be able to pay them all. So anytime someone, you know, yells, oh, you know, gosh, Celtics had to give up Jaylen Brown because how restrictive this is, yeah, but 29 other teams are thrilled because that means that they have a shot at these guys. So I think it really is. They're trying to create a league where it is, you know, if you're well run, you'll be okay. And that's why with the Thunder in particular, I look at it and say they saw this coming. None of this is a surprise for them. And they've built everything out to try to manage this as best they can. And part of what's helped is let's stockpile draft picks so that we can backfill. And we're going to get as many bites of that draft apple as we can as we build this out. I mean, it's one of the best run organizations in the league, and they're putting it all together in a really interesting way.
2: Keith, really appreciate the time. As always, right now we want to give you an opportunity, because you were generous with your time, to promote some of your work. Of course, SpotTrack is one of the most valuable resources for people understanding teams' capabilities and what they can do versus just unilaterally making a decision that they might not be capable of making. And also, I really, really enjoyed the front office show. Of course, your buddy Trevor Lane went viral a couple of weeks ago for his reaction to some of the Lakers signing. So that was a lot of fun. But I know you've got your summer league notebook coming up, so tell us where we can find more of your material.
19: Yeah, over on SpotTrack.com, like you said, my summer league notebook will be coming out a little bit later this week. It's probably going to be a two-parter. I make an effort every time I'm out there, and I was out there for 11 days this year to meet with someone from every team to get thoughts. It's often more than one person from every team, thoughts about their team, their off seasons, and then thoughts about just the league as a whole. So I've got items on the second apron, items on you know, cap circumvention, tampering, all kinds of things like that, as well as thoughts about you know, each individual team's their off season, their draft class. That'll all start to come out a little bit later this week. We just put together a summary page, which you can find on my Twitter timeline or Blue Sky timeline, where that lays out, you know, how many roster spots teams have, where they're at with the cap, tax, aprons, where they're at with their exceptions, if they're hard capped or not. You know, that's something that we put together so everybody can kind of find that very easily. And then NBA front office show, we've been in a little bit of a hiatus because I was at Summer League. Trevor was there briefly. Now he's on vacation, but we're going to have a couple live shows later this week as we get caught up on all things. But Spot Track, NBA front office show, that's where you can find me.
2: Keith, keep up the great work. Grateful for all your hard work and, again, your perspective, your insights on this show. Hopefully we get a chance to catch up with you sometime during the season.
19: Absolutely. I really appreciate having me. Thank you so much.
2: You bet. Keith Smith there from Spot Track. Okay, coming up next, dive back into SEC Media Days. Also got some This Day in Music with Tony Z and Barry Trammell from the Tulsa World just around the corner. 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
9: Hey, it's just past 4:20 on a Tuesday. Gideon Hamilton in for the guys today. Coverage of SEC Media Days rolls on here on the sports animal. Today, you heard from Kirby Smart, the head coach of the Georgia Bulldogs, Alex Golish from Auburn, Clark Lee from Vanderbilt, and Shane Beamer from South Carolina. Heard three of those guys just on our show this afternoon, and looking forward to tomorrow. Man, what a lineup this is. Of course, they're going to backload this thing with some schools that people really want to see, Arch Manning and Steve Sarkisian from Texas, and then Lane Kiffin, who made the move from Mississippi to LSU. Of course, those are probably the two most high-profile personalities here at SEC Media Day, so they wanted to make sure to put those guys on the last day so people stuck around, didn't leave early. But tomorrow, this is going to be a great day, I think, all throughout. Starting at 9 o'clock in the morning, you're going to get Kalen DeBoer from Alabama. You're going to get John Summerall from Florida a little bit later on in the morning, the new coach of the Gators. Pete Golding, who's going to stick around with Mississippi after taking over for the departing Lane Kiffin late last year. He'll be early in the afternoon. Then Mike Elko from Texas A&M, one of those teams that look to be a factor once again in SEC play. He'll be later on in the afternoon, so Wednesday should be pretty exciting. Some birthdays today in music. With our friend Tony Z. Tony, how are you doing this afternoon?
10: I'm hanging in there, man.
9: Cat Stevens, fan?
10: Yeah, I like Cat Stevens. The music. Okay. Yeah, just
9: a little bit laid back. Howie Epstein, who was with Tom Petty and the Heartbreakers. How big of a Tom Petty fan were you? Early, later, any kind of difference, or throughout?
10: I was so happy. I say this all the time on my show. I'm so happy that I experienced Tom Petty being alive in my life, and there were like new Tom Petty records coming out, so big fan.
9: You ever go to any of his shows? Did he come here a lot? Do you remember?
10: Here, like, that last tour, I think. I had a buddy that went to the show, said it was amazing.
9: And really?
10: I completely whiffed on that and missed the tickets.
9: Also, Jim Martin, who's the guitarist from Faith No More, who did Epic in, I want to say, 90 or 91. I remember that because their lead singer, Mike Patton, is the guy's name.
10: Right.
9: It was on SNL. This was an indelible childhood memory for me because it was just a static stage that everybody performed of from then. Now they've given...

0: folks' artistic license to do all kinds of things over the last 5 or 10 years. Back then it was just the same uniform stage for everybody, and they had a very slowly spinning, like, industrial fan toward the top, and that's kind of what the stage looked like. And Mike Patton found a way to climb all the way up there and kind of like get into it. Wasn't spinning fast or anything. It was very slow, but he got up there and it's like, man, this is crazy. You know, what I'm watching, right? I was just a little kid, but I'm like, man, this is nuts right now, what I'm seeing. What'd you think about Faith No More?
1: I like Faith No More. I like Mike Borden. I like what they did. Not nearly enough Faith No More material to go by, but yeah, I loved the band.
0: Right.
1: Not nearly enough lead singers taking chances like that, like Eddie Vedder. You remember seeing that video of him climbing up
0: with
1: the mic?
0: Oh, that was crazy.
1: It was, dude.
0: Yeah, absolutely. This day in music, 1967, the Jimi Hendrix Experience played the first of 3 nights at the Cafe Go-Go in New York City. The legendary venue, obviously. Whiskey was, back then as well, and throughout the years, 70s, 80s. The Cafe Go-Go in New York, kind of forgotten about, but yeah, a bunch of people, big time people played there, singer songwriters, blues people. Also, I wanted to bring up one more here. Sex Pistols 77, lip sync. Pretty vacant on Top of the Pops. Can you imagine? And I just heard Anarchy in the UK was, I think it was over the weekend. And it's just amazing. Like, there's two little guitar parts. Like, there's two little, basically, quote unquote, solos in that song. That's the first thing I remember getting that record for the first time and listening to it. And I'm like, this is amazing, like, how polished this is. And people, you know, said at the time it's basically just like noise and screaming and whatnot. And I'm like, no, this was like, you know, people put a lot of work into the production of this album. I mean, it was unusual for the time and it was pretty abrasive, but it was like, no, this is kind of like a rock record out there. You got solos during Anarchy in the UK. It's not just like total attitude.
1: Let me ask you, like, as a punk fan, I know you are, you celebrate with punk records and such, which I think is totally cool, but were they almost like a commercial type punk band? Did they ever like end up that way, or are they viewed that way now, do you feel?
0: Oh, probably not, just because of the landscape at the time. I think history has probably changed the way that you look at them and listen to them now, especially what punk evolved or devolved into in the early 80s, when you were just getting more attitude than any kind of substance whatsoever.
1: Yeah.
0: It was like a whole band of SIDS. You know what I mean? Yeah. What I'm talking about?
1: Yeah.
0: But I, especially the fact that John went on to do a Public Image, and what he was doing there, that totally made it seem like, okay, I was just playing a character. You know what I mean?
1: In a way, I think that people really now, from what I've read, have felt that image that he portrays now is less than flattering, I guess you could say.
0: Oh, sure. But people thought, you know, he was playing a part then and the Pistols was more of what he was about. But I totally took it the other way. And I was like, okay, this really is sort of performative. Some of it's scary.
1: Real talk.
0: You know, but
1: not G.G. Allen scary, but
0: no. Scary. No. Not where you're, but people back then, I'm sure, were afraid to go to shows. And then there were people that, you know, went that knew it was, you know, part of the experience, and they were just feeling something, you know, it's a little bit more energetic than, you know, what you were experiencing at the time. I've looked at, I collect stuff, got music stuff, and, got totally outbid on some Pistols tickets where they went on that tour that was crazy.
1: Really?
0: Just through the South. Like, I think they played a show in Mississippi or something like that. And of course, they went to Canes up here. Not a lot of people went to that show because the weather was so bad that night.
1: Really? But, how long ago was this?
0: That was in 77. It was 77. Then they went back to England and broke up.
1: Wow. Okay.
0: Yeah.
1: Interesting.
0: Anyway. Interesting this day in music today. This is also the day that Tony Bennett passed away. just short of his 97th birthday. That was already 3 years ago. Feels like that was just last year. The great, great singer Tony Bennett. All right, coming up next, we're going to be joined by the Tulsa World's Barry Trammell. He was in Tampa. Hopefully a well-rested Barry Trammell. If people didn't hear this story, I do want to tell this again for the people that weren't listening yesterday. Barry had a number of flight delays, and it was to the point where he wasn't going to get into town until Monday morning. That was not an option for Barry because of his work at the Tulsa World, and OU was the team that was going to be talking. It's pretty much the only reason that he is going down there to hear from the Oklahoma contingent and report that back to his readers. And so he was left with the option of either getting there late or getting a rideshare. And that's what he elected to do. And it was midnight in Miami. The distance from Miami to Tampa is about 4 hours. And so he had about a 4 hour Uber ride overnight to get to Tampa on time. He slept for a couple hours in the car, slept for about an hour in the hotel. And so he was just kind of hanging on yesterday when we talked to him. So I'll be interested. This is going to be some background that you'll need to know for the first part of the conversation that we're going to have about whether or not he was able to get some rest before Tuesday. And then, of course, we'll talk to him about some of the people that were out there today, coaches and players he was able to hear from and what stood out to him. That's from that's after this OGE break. 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
0: It's Joel Dominus here on The Sports Animal. Gideon Hamilton in for the guys today. And right now, let's say hello to the Tulsa World's Barry Trammell, who is in Tampa this afternoon. Barry, hope you're doing well. First up, before we talk about anything revolving around SEC Media Day, what was your sleep pattern like last night?
26: Well, I got into the stratosphere last night, Gideon. I got about 7 hours. Okay. So for me, that's Rip Van Winkle. So, I'm not back to normal. I feel about 75%, but I think by tomorrow I'll be good. I'm going to leave this here hotel in a few minutes and go to my own hotel, and I'm going to crash, not even eat dinner. I had a big lunch, so I'm just going to crash early, get a little work done, crash, and be back to 100% tomorrow. So thanks for asking. Thanks for asking.
0: There was one note that we did not talk about yesterday. That was there's a tie-in from what we talked about yesterday I want to bring into today, but this is something that you wrote about, and this just got filed with the Tulsa World, and that was Josh Heupel talking about Jim Knowles coming over to Tennessee. Of course, we encourage everybody to go to TulsaWorld.com and read that piece, but what were some of the things that you wrote about there?
26: Well, you know, Knowles did such a fabulous job at Oklahoma State. That 21 OSU defense was world class, one of the best in the nation, the best in the Big 12 by a mile. You know, I've been compiling Big 12 defensive efficiency ratings and offensive for, this will be my 14th year doing it, and that 21 OSU defense was significantly better than any other defense in that time. So that was world-class defense. Of course, he left OSU, went to Ohio State, then went to Penn State last season. So a lot of optimism at Tennessee for Jim Knowles. The key is Jim's first defenses have not been as good as his subsequent. It sounds like, you know, it's a pretty complicated thing. It takes a while to get people acclimated. But at OSU, I think he was eighth. For year one was eighth in Big 12 defense. Year two was fourth. And then, you know, just stayed very near the top, if not at the top. And year two at Ohio State, they got really good. Year three, they won the national title. Mm-hmm. So didn't get a second year at Penn State with James Franklin getting fired. But Josh Heupel is confident that they can speed up the process. So we'll see. You know, Tennessee's become a pretty well-rounded football program under Heupel, and he prioritizes defense, and the hiring of Jim Knowles, I think, proves that.
0: So one of the things we discussed yesterday was Georgia, and we looked at this today. Georgia, for people that didn't realize this, they lost two games in 3 years. And I don't mean they lost two games each of those 3 years. I mean they lost two games total over the span of 3 years. That's how good they were for a while. You talked about them. I don't want to characterize this in the wrong way, taking a step back. If you think I should word that in a different way, you can. Is that a Georgia thing, or is that more, as you've also pointed out, a Southeastern Conference thing with the Big Ten winning a couple of national championships? Is this what I'm asking? Is this exclusive to Georgia in a way, or is this more of the conference as a whole?
26: Oh, I think it's the conference as a whole. I mean, I think in some ways the emergence of the Big Ten, it's a little, it's not flukish, but Indiana is such an outlier, mm-hmm. I think. I mean, that's, the Indiana story is not a Big Ten story. It's an Indiana story. And we saw it happen on a lesser scale with Vanderbilt, but some things have happened to elevate the Big Ten. I think with Oklahoma and Texas in the SEC is much deeper, but that it's much tougher. But in some ways, that hurts the SEC because it means fewer off weeks, fewer weeks when you can play your C game and still win. Big Ten has the soft underbelly of Rutgers and Maryland, mm-hmm. and Purdue and whoever else we want to throw out there. And SEC really doesn't have that. They got the SEC weak link, you know, the worst team in the SEC last year, beat Arizona State. And, you know, Arkansas it wasn't terrible. Kentucky wasn't terrible. There are no Rutgers in the SEC. So I think those are some of the things we're talking about. And I think Georgia, it just sort of came around the wrong time for Georgia to be on the precipice of a dynasty. The landscape completely changed on Georgia, and everybody in America literally sort of had to recalibrate.
0: Yeah. Let's talk about Kirby Smart. Kirby raised some eyebrows when he started talking about Oklahoma, but he was not talking about the Sooners. He was talking about another team in the state. He was talking about the Oklahoma City Thunder.
26: Wasn't that something?
0: I know that you were intrigued by that. When he mentioned them unprompted during his opening statement, and that certainly influenced the question that you were going to ask him, or it provided you with another one when you did. Tell us about that exchange.
26: Well, it's a stunning, to me it was a stunning development, because you're at SEC Media Days in Tampa, Florida. You know, the southeastern part of the nation is, you know, typically not an NBA hotbed. It's a college football hotbed. We're in the city of Tampa, which has no NBA team. And we're talking to Kirby Smart, who's pretty tunnel visioned.
0: Yeah.
26: You know, he probably knows who's the president of the United States, but he may not know which country we're currently at war with. He might not know. He literally might not know. So he's a tunnel vision football coach, and he's sitting there talking about his team and their commitment to winning, blah, blah, blah. And then all of a sudden, he drops the name the Oklahoma City Thunder. And it's almost like I snapped out of it and said, wait, what alternative universe am I in?
0: Yeah.
26: But it turns out Georgia, they have a pretty extensive sports psychology staff with football program. And they, one of the things they do is they, once every year, in I guess in the off season, in January, they pick out a team that piques their imagination, a successful team or a brand or something. Might not even have to be a an athletic team. It could be, I suppose, like a commercial enterprise, but some success story. And they study them and they emulate them and they look at their culture. And this year they settled on the Thunder. The Thunder in January, of course, was the defending NBA champion, mm-hmm. Looking strong again. And, Frank, I mean, Thunder certainly didn't do anything the rest of the year, even losing to San Antonio, to make anybody think less of them. So they were struck by a term that the Thunder likes to use, which is uncommon. We want to be an uncommon team, an uncommon culture. And, so he just dropped that out of the blue on us and said, hey, we want to emulate the Thunder. The finding, I think the Thunder's brotherhood, they're all for one, one for all right. deal. They got there's a word he used. I'd never heard the word. I had to look it up. Malusha or Maluda. I don't even know how you pronounce it. But it's basically just total joy in the success of others. And he said, that's what we're shooting for. We're all our guys. He said, the Thunder displays that, and that's what we want to display. And that, of course, is seen by, you know, the kooky post-game interviews, which now are sort of kitschy for the Thunder, but people are still struck by that. And if you've noticed, Gideon, I have, we've seen other, even NBA teams, mimic the Thunder. That's becoming a trend. So, out in Georgia, college football culture, you know, all the way to their foreheads, they are they're looking at the NBA franchise out in Oklahoma, saying, "Let's be more like them."
0: Yeah, I was like you. It was pretty interesting when that happened this morning. Was there anything else that came out of their time there? I know Gunnar Stockton was there, but really didn't have much to say. And what do you think about Georgia this year in the SEC? Are they still Would you word it in this way? Are they the team to beat, or would you word it more safely in if you want to win the SEC, you have to go through them?
26: Yeah, I mean, I think they're the favorite, but I don't know that it's, you know, it's what I'd call a soft favorite, right?
0: Okay.
26: I mean, I think there's several other teams could win it. For one thing, we're entering another wide open change to Georgia's fortunes, which is the 9-game conference schedule. You know, Georgia won 2 straight national titles, 21-22. And then what happened? The changing world just exploded with the portal, with NIL. And the college football we have today is not very similar to what it was 5 years ago when Georgia first won the title.
0: Yeah.
26: So now you got another layer of that, the 9-game conference schedule, and we'll just see how it all turns out. A lot of it will be determined by who has the tougher schedule, who manages the tougher schedule. Most teams have a tough schedule. Nobody's got an easy one. But I'd say Georgia's the favorite, but not, you know, it's not. This is not a 50-50 deal. There's not any. People who there are no bets out there, Georgia or the field. That's not out there. It's more like Georgia's got a 20% chance to win the title, and a bunch of other people at 12 and 15% chance.
0: Right, gotcha. 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Coming up next, what stood out to Barry from the other teams and representatives that were there. And there's something that we haven't talked about today, and that was the first speaker of the morning, and that was the head of officiating. There are going to be a couple of changes this year in college football and in the SEC. We'll visit about that when we come back. 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
0: Straight up 5 o'clock on a Tuesday. Hope it's going good for you. We're certainly having a great time here on The Sports Animal. Gideon Hamilton inside our Animal Studios, and joining us from Tampa is the Tulsa World's Barry Trammell for the Total Dominance Hour. So we've heard from a lot of these coaches and players today, both this morning and this afternoon on the Sports Animal. Barry, we did not hear from the head of officiating. Were you in the room for that?
26: Yeah.
0: Okay.
26: I was.
0: John McDade is the fella's name. There are a couple of interesting changes here. One's really convoluted on targeting, and then the other one is offensive pass interference. So it is my understanding, you can correct me if I'm wrong, they have changed the penalty for offensive pass interference, and it's now just a 10-yard penalty. And then they have changed something with targeting in that there will not be a future ramification for somebody who has been called for targeting if they're a first-time offender. Can you clarify anything I said there?
26: Absolutely.
0: What's the deal?
26: Here's the deal. You're still getting kicked out of the game if you target. But if it's your first targeting of the season, you're free to play next week. No ramifications. Okay. If you're a second offender, two-time offender in targeting in this season, then you will have to sit out the first half of the next game. If you are a third-time offender, you have to sit out all of next game.
0: Oh, wow.
26: Now, here's the good news. In the last 5 years, there have been 0 three-time offenders. So it hasn't happened. And he said that's a success story on us trying to get rid of targeting. And the numbers are pretty small on two-time defenders. I think it was the last 5 years, starting from 21 through 25, I think it was 7-7-5-4-6, I think. So very few, and that's across all of Division 1A. So very few two-time targeters. Once you target, you realize I can't do this anymore.
0: Yeah.
26: So I don't. You know, to me, it's a good rule. The targeting was so subjective, so bang bang. I just thought it was, I wasn't even in favor of ejecting people because, if somebody's flagrant, I wish it was like the NBA's flagrant, where if it's clear somebody's doing something wrong. But some of this, a guy, a tailback lowers his head right at the last second. What are you supposed to do?
0: Yeah.
26: Don't heavily penalize, or maybe even not at all, if it's a what is a guy supposed to do situation. If he launches himself, if he goes for the head, hey, kick him out for the whole year. I don't care. But some of these defenders, there's nothing they can do.
0: Yeah. There was also something about numbering. I don't think people care too much about that.
26: But you know what? He spent 30 minutes on that, though. He gave us Gideon, it was the dangest thing. He gave us a college football history lesson. I can tell you when jersey numbers came into college football. I can tell you when the forward pass came into college football and why, which I sort of knew anyway. I can tell you why we have the whole concept of interior linemen and ineligible pass receivers. And so basically what we had was a bunch of smart coaches were trying to – get jersey exemptions for punt formation, and your interior linemen didn't have to wear 50 through 79, but some coaches were – abusing that rule by doing some funky shifting. Mm-hmm. And so they've now said, if you want a jersey exemption, you have to be in a traditional 2x2 formation. Two guards on each side of the center, two tackles, no shifting by those guys. So it's just trying to make the coaches play nice, is what it is. And the others, as you mentioned, interference. 10 yards instead of 15 on offensive interference. So, I mean, eventually we'll get to the point where offensive interference won't even be a penalty. They'll just we'll get to the point where you can, basically commit homicide on a cornerback and you won't be prosecuted. That's where we're headed.
0: The second coach to speak today was Alex Golish from Auburn. Talked a lot about Byron Brown, some of the players that he brought over. Also, is the only specialist who is going to be there the entire week. Alex McPherson is their kicker. What did you think about the Auburn crew?
26: Here's what I thought. When Mike Gundy got fired, we had a pretty good list of potential candidates.
0: Yeah.
26: And Eric Morris was near the top, but so was Alex Golish. In fact, I had some people, influential OSU person, call me or contact me and say, listen, I think it's going to be Golish. I think that's who's going to get that job. Because, he's in GA. He was a GA under Gundy in 2008.
0: Right.
26: He's been very good assistant over the years. He's still young. Was a Josh Heupel assistant, offensive coordinator at Tennessee for 2 years. Then the South Florida head coach and done very well there. So he was a viable OSU candidate. And let me tell you, Cowboy fans, please, when you get on your knees tonight, thank God that OSU hired Eric Morris.
0: Oh,
26: this guy was boring. Golly, I wasn't even sleepy and I was about to fall asleep. Wasn't yesterday. And I literally thought, man, I'm glad this is the only time I listen to this guy.
0: What if he does a great job this year?
26: Well, then pin a medal on his lapel. I don't care, but I just found him boring. Golly, way to go. Well, let's go, Eric Morris, man.
0: Okay, so not a lot stood out to you from Alex Golish. I had heard exactly the same thing about Clark Lee. From Vanderbilt. He is one of the guys that we didn't replay this afternoon.
26: Yeah, he was pretty – I mean, you could ask him about anything, and he was going to respond about Vanderbilt. So he was pretty Vanderbilt-centric, and he was pretty serious-minded. He looks like a no-nonsense. He's – you know who he reminds me some?
0: Who?
26: Not quite as soft-spoken. But he's got a lot of Dave Aranda in him.
0: Okay.
26: So, yeah, I was underwhelmed by Clark Lee.
0: Are they just going to go back to basically doing what they were doing before
26: Pavia? You mean success-wise?
0: Yeah, before Pavia got there.
26: I actually think they're going to be pretty good.
0: Really?
26: Listen, yeah, I think Diego Pavia was quite the personality and quite the ball player. But you don't beat Alabama because you just got a good quarterback. I mean, I think Clark Lee's building something. He's not turning them into the next Georgia. But I think he's building a pretty good program to have won it. They won 10 games last year.
0: Yeah.
26: And, we know that Diego Pavia he was an interesting guy, but he's not, let's not pretend he's Vince Young.
0: No, I understand that. I'm just talking about that era that ended with him.
26: I think I doubt they win 10 games again anytime soon, but I think they're going to be competitive. I really do. Mm-hmm. I don't think they're going back necessarily to the bottom of the SEC.
0: Okay.
26: But it was funny. Maybe I'm the only guy there that laughed, I'm sure. But in the small press conference, every player, every coach does the big hall where it's a big press conference with the coach or the breakouts with the players, and then they go into the electronic room where it's for cameras and whatnot, and it's a smaller version press conference. And some guy, I guess he's a Vanderbilt fan, was asked Clarkley about Pavia and about how I guess the Ravens signed him as an undrafted free agent, I guess is what happened. I didn't even know that. But he said he thinks the Ravens got a steal, and this guy's got the intangibles to make it big in the NFL. And he reminds this guy said that Pavia reminded him of Billy Kilmer and Joe Capp. Now, Giddy, you're enough of a historian to know who those guys are on some level.
0: Right.
26: Billy Kilmer last played college football in 1960. And then at age 33, he quarterbacked the 72 Redskins to the Super Bowl.
0: Yeah.
26: Joe Capp last played college football in 1958
0: right.
26: at Cal Berkeley. And then he went to Canada and played forever and then got the 69 Vikings to the Super Bowl. Let me tell you something. If you got to go back to the Pac-12 circa 9 or Pac-6, whatever it was, circa 1960, you don't have a good comp for a modern quarterback in the NFL. So I think Lamar Jackson's job is on the safe side. I'll just put it that way.
0: I would agree with that. So the last coach of the day and the last crew coming in was from South Carolina. We talked about Shane Beamer and his connection with you yesterday, where he actually introduced himself to you. They're coming off of a 4-8 season. As he pointed out, and this is always a double-edged sword, we've got everybody coming back from a team that thought we're going to be pretty good. Well, if you have everybody coming back from a team that went 4-8, how excited should you really be about that? What are your thoughts about what you heard from Shane, and what are your thoughts about South Carolina football this season?
26: Well, I think they're going to be better. They were a little bit unlucky. I mean, they led A&M. I think it was 30-3 at halftime or early third quarter and got beat 31-30. I mean, that's just no explanation for that. No excuses either. I mean, they deserve the loss. But they were better than 4-8. They had literally the worst offensive line I have ever seen in big-time football. I went out to that game, OU at South Carolina, and Lenore Sellers is a big old boy. You know, he's 6'4", 240 or whatever, and he's hard to bring down. But the Sooners were looking their chops because it was like, did you play football when you were a kid? You know, you're playing football with, no linemen, basically. And sometimes you played, what we called it, 1-2-3 rush, or you could rush the quarterback after counting to three.
0: Mm-hmm. Yeah,
26: well, there was no counting to three Mississippi. That's right. There was no counting or chanting Mississippi at Williams-Brice. Downset hike, and here came four Sooners, unencumbered, chasing Lenora Sellers, and he'd run backwards and try to. He didn't know what to do, and I didn't know what he should do. I think they're going to fix that. They also have a way better offensive coordinator. It was Mike Shula last year, who is, sort of a remnant of the past.
0: Yeah.
26: They got Kendall Briles now, and no matter what you think of the Briles family, Art Briles and his son and his son-in-law can coach some offense. So I think they're going to be a lot better at South Carolina on the offensive side. So I think they're going to be a lot more competitive. I'm hopeful. I'd pull for Shane. Anybody that knows him likes him. Mm-hmm. He's gone 18-19 the last 3 years combined, and that includes a 9-4 season in which they were playoff contenders. So I think he's going to get ship righted.
0: What are expectations there? Because I think you can win there. I don't know if you can necessarily win consistently, but I also know they've dumped a lot of money into that program to keep guys like Sellers, for instance, who typically wouldn't have stayed at South Carolina. I think you had indicated to me that you thought if there was another bad year, you were kind of afraid. But
26: yeah, I am.
0: But what do you think this season? What's good enough, I guess?
26: I think if he could finish with a winning record, I think that would be good enough. It's an interesting place. It is not that it's a good SEC job in that they are not kooky people at South Carolina. They don't fire coaches willy-nilly. Guys go there and generally stay a long time. They got great fans. You know, they got an 80,000-seat stadium, and it's mostly always full. In fact, I think they currently have, they've sold out the last two seasons. And so they got a good fan base, and they've got good things going on. And I think they want Shane Beamer to succeed, and I think they'll settle for a 7-5, 7-6 type season.
0: Okay,
26: but another 4-8, you know, 5-7 season. I don't know. Who knows what will happen?
0: Who are you the most interested in hearing from tomorrow? You're going to have guys like Ryan Coleman-Williams. You're going to have Trinidad Chambliss, Marcel Reed. Those are some of the high-profile players that are going to be out there. But Alabama's Kalen DeBoer, John Summerall, who's taking over as the head coach of the Gators, Pete Golding from Mississippi. We know the story there. And then Mike Elko from Texas A&M. Who will you be paying attention to tomorrow?
26: Well, we know who's going to win the day, and that's John Summerall. There's no question about that. He's just fantastic. But it's a strong day, right? You're talking about three SEC title contenders, three playoff contenders, and a fourth school that, you know, one of these days is going to get it going, and I think hiring John Summerall is what will get it going at Florida. So it's a very strong day. I like listening to Mike Elko. I like the combination of this gruffy New Jersey accent coach coaching at a good old boy school like Texas A&M. I love the dichotomy of that. And he's doing an excellent job. He's a very good coach. He'll be fun to listen to. Pete Golding is sort of I'd probably say use the term unsophisticated on Pete Golding. And I think that's going to play well in Ole Miss, where they've been used to this coach who's a self-promoter, who cares what he looks like, who cares about all kinds of nonsensical things. And Pete Golding is just sort of a redneck football coach. And I think we'll see how he does on the podium. I have no expectations one way or the other. And Kalen DeBoer, of course, he's the guy you want. He's the guy you want commanding your submarine in times of massive conflict, because he's unflappable, whether he's just beat Georgia or just lost to Vanderbilt. He remains undeterred. So I'm very impressed with Kalen DeBoer, and I don't expect that to change tomorrow.
0: There's one other story that I wanted to visit with you about. I don't know if you saw this, but Sam Kahn from The Athletic, along with Antonio Morales, put together a panel of, I think it was about 40 coaches, general managers, personnel directors, scouts, and front office staffers from across the country that represented every conference, and he put together an anonymous survey of who they thought were the best quarterbacks this season in college football, and he grouped them into tiers. And so, for instance, tier number three is where we found a couple of the guys that we're just talking about. It's kind of in the 20s to around 30. So, for instance, Lenora Sellers is there, and Byron Brown, who transferred over to Auburn, is there. Devon Williams, who's an electrifying athlete from Washington. Devin Dampier, who might be poised to have a good year for Utah. And then there's some guys that are kind of up and down in tier three, like Rocco Becht, who went from Iowa State and followed Matt Campbell to Penn State. Nico Maliava from UCLA. Austin Simmons from Missouri is in tier three, for instance. And then you have the two guys that people around here be like, well, where's our guy? And John Mateer is at the bottom of tier two, which features some really good players like Jaden Maivia and Gunnar Stockton, and Marcel Reed is in there, for instance. But there's also Noah Fifita and Kevin Jennings and some players like that. Drew Mestemaker is actually, Barry, in tier one midway through. He's actually listed ahead of Arch Manning and Sam Levitt, behind guys like Darian Mensah and Julian Say. And then the three top guys are Trinidad Chambliss, who's at SEC Media Day tomorrow, Dante Moore and CJ Carr. Notre Dame, those guys are probably going to be up for some major awards at the end of the season. What did you think about the panel's list as they put out? And they had some individual comments about these guys as well.
26: Yeah, I'm very impressed and fascinated by the optimism over Drew Mestemaker. And I think it bodes very well. I'm not saying it's not deserved. I'm very surprised that Mestemaker and Oklahoma State are drawing such attention, because, you know, people in the Big 12, they got to fight for attention more than ever before. More than ever before. But a guy like Mestemaker coming from North Texas, you know, there's got to be some reservation on some level about can he make the transition. And there appears to be no question from a lot of big-time analysts. I know Bruce Feldman of The Athletic is huge on Drew Mestemaker. So, you know, I think, you know, it gives me a lot of optimism that Oklahoma State's not just going to be better, but way better. And if Mestemaker is as good as everybody says, or a lot of people say, then I think Cowboys are headed for a really good year.
0: Yeah.
26: I think the optimism over Mateer is interesting as well. I think most of it centers on the fact that the injury could have really affected him down the stretch, and no doubt did. We haven't seen him, even before the injury, he was not playing great football. Mm-hmm. I know we get excited about that Michigan game and that Auburn game, but OU scored 24 and 23 points, I think. Didn't they win 23-17 and 24-13, those two games? It's not like it's, you know, it's not like it's Baker Mayfield in Lubbock or something. So
0: yeah,
26: I want to see how that all works.
0: There was one comment, this was from an SEC assistant coach, that said he's got to play within himself more. He tries to make all these wow sidearm feet off the ground throws, and it's like, dude, the pocket's clean. You don't have to do that. Just throw the ball like a normal human. I think if he does that, I think he's one of the better guys. Did that assessment make sense to you?
26: Well, I understand what he's saying. I'm not sure I disagree, because I think mostly how Mateer threw the ball doesn't bother me as much as when he threw the ball.
0: Okay.
26: His decision-making, like the Alabama pick six in the playoff, that wasn't mechanics, that was the decision making. Why are you throwing the ball over there?
0: Mm-hmm.
26: There's not anybody wearing red over there. And so things like that. I would like to see John Mateer. You know what I think the biggest thing John Mateer could do? If he's trying to win a football game on sort of on his own, you know, making a hero play, I'm not necessarily against it. Just tuck the ball under your arm and run it.
0: Yeah.
26: That would be the biggest thing. I mean, we've seen what a Oklahoma quarterback can do when he also is a really good runner, right?
0: Mm-hmm.
26: We saw Jalen Hurts just fantastic at it. We saw Kyler Murray fantastic at it. John Mateer as a runner is in their league. He's not as strong as Hurts. He's not as fast as Murray. But the best tailback instincts on that football team belong to John Mateer. In yep. terms of finding the creases, finding the holes, knowing when to cut. John Mateer is elite at that. And I'll give you an example. Trevor Knight, the years he was quarterbacking, 13 and 14. Trevor Knight's an unbelievable athlete. He was fast.
0: Yeah.
26: But he had no instincts. He'd get out in the open field, and he'd, you know, he didn't take the wrong angle. He took the horrific angle. He'd run right to a linebacker, not away from him. So Mateer's the opposite. He's really good in the open field. He's good. He's good in the trenches in terms of just knowing when to twist and turn. I still think the most impressive play I saw all year was that game at Alabama, that hard-nosed second quarter touchdown run from about 12 or 15 yards out, where he just, you know, he slips by some defenders and runs over a couple, and just he just looked like he'd been playing tailback all his life. So the more – I don't want him getting hit much, but I do like John Mateer in the open field, making cuts, getting down when he needs to, but he could make a big difference just running the ball more.
0: Is there anybody in that tier, Maivia, Fifita, Stockton, Hoover, Reed, anybody in that group that you're like, I would put them in the top eight over somebody like Levitt, Manning, for instance, or do you think this – this assessment is as right as they're going to get it.

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0: Are the Bears actually going to move to Indiana? We have a state representative who called in. 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

0: politicians started trying to hit the team up for taxes before they even got the project off the ground. 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
3: Straight up 5:30 on a Tuesday. Total Dominance rolls on. Gideon Hamilton in for the guys today. Got a rain delay, top of the first, between the Dodgers and the Phillies. We keep an eye on that. That's on TBS tonight. Several games, West Coast, or East Coast, I should say. Yankees and Pittsburgh postponed, Baltimore and Boston as well. So a lot of rain over there is going to disrupt some of our entertainment tonight. Plenty of entertainment coming your way tomorrow with day three of SEC Media Days. Kalen DeBoer from Alabama, John Summerall from Florida, Pete Golding from Mississippi, and Mike Elko from Texas A&M. And then on Thursday, Mark and the guys will hear from Lane Kiffin, Ryan Silverfield from Arkansas, the new coach there, Jeff Lebby, of course, the former OU assistant, and Steve Sarkisian with the University of Texas. They will be the last team to go this week. So Mark and Preston, those guys, been doing an awesome job down there. Let's go and bring in Dean Blevins. Dean, how are you doing this afternoon?
4: Things are good. Things are good. What's happening?
3: Hey, excited about day two today of SEC Media Day, some things that stood out there. But first up, I wanted to continue this conversation from our previous segment. This was a survey from The Athletic that was about 40 coaches, GMs, personnel directors, scouts, front office staffers from across the country that ranked quarterbacks, quarterback play for the various teams this year. And so you had them split into tiers. And for instance, guys that we're familiar with, like Lenora Sellers.
4: Hang on. Question for you.
3: Yeah.
4: Are you talking about what they project will happen, or
3: yes,
4: what these guys
3: mm-hmm.
4: have done in the past?
3: Yeah. Probably what's going to happen based on past performance and who's there now and leadership and whatnot. So, for instance, they have tier three. There's some really good players here, like Bear Bachmeyer from BYU, Connor Wegman from Houston. And there are some guys that have kind of had up and down moments, like Rocco Becht and Nico Emiliava. So those are the guys that are in tier three, along with Lenora Sellers, who we know from South Carolina, for instance. So they have the top two tiers, and this is where we're going to find our guys in state here. John Mateer is at the bottom of tier two, number 16 overall. Mm. Drew Mestemaker is kind of midway up tier one. He's at number six overall, and he's behind guys like Trinidad Chambliss and Dante Moore and CJ Carr, for instance. But what are your thoughts on these rankings? There were some individual comments as well about these guys. Mestemaker, of course, had some tremendous numbers in a different conference a season ago, and that's why he's highly regarded going into to this year. Do you think that Drew Mestemaker could be one of the top 10 quarterbacks in college football this year? And do you think John Mateer is maybe better than just a top 20 quarterback in college football?
4: Give me just a little more perspective. Where's Arch Manning?
3: Arch is, they've got him toward the bottom of tier one. So he's ranked under Mestemaker.
4: How many are in tier one?
3: Only eight.
4: Okay. So he's seven or something like that. Eight. Okay. Well, I find that interesting, and I give it more credibility. I'm a huge Manning family fan, so it's nothing against any Manning, but I think that people get so carried away and they immediately put him at the top. He'll be the first draft pick. I mean, they said that before last season even started. So to me, that gives that more credibility. You know, I think based on what happened last year, which is what you have to base it on, I think that Mateer's good work was the year before in a lesser conference, and I can see where they would maybe put him in a position of you got to prove it. This has nothing to do with pro
3: No, not NFL prospects whatsoever.
4: That's a little lower than I would have expected, but it doesn't just stun me. John has some fabulous qualities, and I, for one, expect a big year from him. I was talking about the improvements at Oklahoma offensively with the tight end coach, running back coach, the new tight ends, et cetera. But I didn't mention you got the coordinator who had a so-so year last year. You got him back. I think he'll be much improved. So all that hell, and Kevin Wilson, I left that out. That's a big deal. Mm-hmm. But I left out that he's got, you know, his offensive coordinator back also. So I think he's poised to make that move. And I like him a lot, but he did so many things last year that were so unsound in leaping to throw. There was a period of time in a game or two where he literally would jump about 6 inches and throw the football and do some things that I'm just like going, what is that?
3: Listen to this.
4: I think a lot of it was real quickly,
3: because I'm about to validate what you said. This is from an SEC assistant coach, and so they had these are all anonymous, but they would attribute it to a front office staffer or something. This is from an SEC assistant coach. He says he's got to play within himself more. He tries to make all these wow sidearm feet off the ground throws, and it's like, dude, the pocket's clean. You don't have to do that. Just throw the ball like a normal guy. If he does that, I think he's one of the better guys out there. So this is exactly what you were saying, and this is somebody who's, you know, an assistant on a staff.
4: Yeah. Well, I'm calling it like it is. That's what I've done for 40 years in this business. And so I'm going to be honest about that part of it. But and I think there were issues largely related to the thumb, a lot of it related to poor offensive line play and no running game. There were a lot of extenuating circumstances, but John had a lot of improvement to do. But overall, my outlook for him and my belief in him as a person, as a leader, as a guy dedicated, doing the right things, and his devotion to it, and I think skill, because I think he's got a unique playmaking skill, and I think he's going to become a better passer than people like the GMs and others are saying. So I'm bought in on him, but I understand pretty much how they would get to that point.
3: Yeah, yeah.
4: Mestemaker is a different deal. Mestemaker is a guy who's done it. It was North Texas, but he's done it. And he's got those same players. Now, can they compete? The question for your Cowboys up there is, can they go from North Texas to the Big 12, just like John Mateer was going from Washington State in that schedule to the SEC? I see a similar jump here. So can Mestemaker and his bunch, can they make that transition more successfully maybe than John did? Mm-hmm. And from everyone I've talked to about the kid, he doesn't look the part to me. I mean, just watching, looking at he seems not frail, but frail as a football player, thin. You know, mm-hmm. he's a guy that doesn't impress you physically, but there's so much more to being a quarterback that he has.
3: Yeah.
4: Anticipation, accuracy, timing, understanding of the offense. I get it where they're coming from, because he's moving with all people he's familiar with a head of steam. So that's interesting.
3: Yeah.
4: That's interesting. I have no problem with where they are.
3: Some of the comments, there was a Big 12 staffer that said, there's no question he's going to be the best quarterback in that conference. He's good enough with his legs, but his arm talent is freaky. And a Big 12 assistant coach that is probably the face of the Big 12 from a quarterback standpoint. And he was the highest ranked quarterback in that league, at least. So we'll see if any of these come to pass. There's some good quarterbacks.
4: Gideon, you got to follow me though with the thought process of John Mateer coming from Washington State, which played a tougher schedule, played against better players than North Texas would have played with.
3: Right.
4: So if you're going to say that you're taking it away from John because he didn't compete as favorably as he did the year before, that element has to be there, right?
3: Oh, sure.
4: That question has to be there. But no, I don't have a major problem with what you're saying and what they revealed.
3: Yeah. So today, among the coaches that spoke was Shane Beamer, who spent some time, obviously, in Norman. What were your impressions of Shane when he was here? And what do you think he has in front of him next season? So he talked about the continuity, and they bring a bunch of guys back, but you know, unfortunately, they're bringing a bunch of guys back from a disappointing season where they go 4-8. So I think that, you know, there are not expectations at South Carolina that are in line with some of the top tier teams in this league, but still, they don't want to drop off another 4-8 this season. So your thoughts about Shane, first of all, just as a guy and what the task that he has in front of him this year.
4: Well, he's an A-plus stand-up, fantastic guy. I'm biased, I guess you could call it that, or maybe I should just say I established a deep friendship with Frank Beamer when I called a bunch of his games, and we had so many connections and friends, and I just have loved that family. And then to see him move into Oklahoma and do such a good job, and we became very good friends. And I thought he did a great job here. And now he's put into a situation where he's coaching in the SEC and he's coaching at a place at South Carolina where I think he's won like 32. I think he's like 32-30. And so what does that mean in the history of South Carolina football? That he's won, he's won the second most games in his, whatever it is, 5-year career there. As only one coach has won more games in his first 5 years. I think that would have been Spurrier. Mm-hmm. But that tells you what he went into going to play against SEC competition. You know, he brought up a really good point today, and that is that the same players that last year were picked to finish high and disappointed, he has those same players back. Now, I looked at it. I followed that up and looked at it. It's not as overwhelming. It's not like 95% offensively and 85% defensively. But he does have a lot of players coming back, starting with that quarterback. The thing I like most about where they are is that I think that he surrounded himself now in the offseason with three outstanding assistant coaches, with Bryles being the most outstanding. And I expect Bryles to put this quarterback, Sellers, who has as much talent as any quarterback in the country, especially moving forward to the NFL, I think he'll put him in some great, great, great positions. They will play defense. So I expect Beamer to bounce back and have a better year. But it's hard to win, and it's especially hard to win at South Carolina. Just look at that stat I threw out.
3: Yeah, absolutely. Great stuff as always, Dean. Good to visit with you. Look forward to doing it again tomorrow.
4: Sounds good, bud.
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3: Hey, it's just past 5:45 on a Tuesday. Thanks for hanging out with us here on the sports animal. We are at the midway point of our coverage of SEC Media Days. Go through each one of these rapid fire here, the teams that were represented today, and whether or not you think they'll take a step back or kind of be in the same neighborhood as where they were a year ago. Georgia, think it's fair to say you have to go through them. I don't know if they're the de facto favorite or they're the team to beat or anything, but you will have to go through them if you want to win a conference championship. Is that fair to say?
9: I think that's totally fair to say. I mean, Gunnar Stockton, obviously coming back, he has experience, and you look at the fact that they have 13 returning starters and one of the top, if not the best, recruiting class in the nation. And so I look at their schedule. They got to get through they play Ole Miss and they play Bama on the road. I still see them in the SEC championship game. Now, the big question is, who is Georgia going to be playing in the SEC championship game? I might even pick Oklahoma to make the SEC championship game.
3: Whoa.
9: I'm high on the Sooners.
3: Auburn, now you look at the last 6 years, wins 6-6, 5-6, 5-5. Auburn is now not very good. Auburn has, you know, they won a national championship with Cameron Newton. That is now 15 years ago, or 16 years ago, as the case may be. They were still going to bowl games for a while, but it's for some of these guys that are playing for Auburn, some of that stuff is going to be hard for them to even remember.
9: Right.
3: What do you think about Golish going in there? I think it's going to be about the same. I think they're going to be around 500 this year.
9: Yeah, I mean, they were 6-18 in one possession games over the last five seasons under Harsin and Hugh Freeze. And so Golish comes into a spot where it's similar to what you and Dean were just talking about, South Carolina. It's a tough spot to win. Now, people have won there in the past, but I'm looking through their roster, and yeah, you get Byron Brown, who's a good player from USF, but there's 1, 2, 3, 4, 5, 6, 7 different guys from USF. Can those guys play at an SEC level against, you know, teams like we were just talking about, at Tennessee, at Georgia, at Ole Miss? It's going to be really tough. At Alabama, they got to go to all the tough teams. I like Golish, even though he can be boring, as Barry told you earlier, but I do think he's a good football coach, but I think he's kind of set up for failure a little bit with all the tough road games this year for Auburn.
3: I think Vanderbilt's going to stink this year. I think they'll actively take a massive step back. Barry says you don't win 10 games, especially against these really good teams, if you don't have a lot of talent outside of, you know, just some high-profile positions. I just think a lot of that is gone, and I think Vanderbilt is going to kind of maybe be 500, maybe, this season. What do you think about the Commodores? Are they here to stay?
9: Maybe a little bit higher on Vandy than you are, only because of their experience, like Cedric Alexander at the running back position, their offensive line, very experienced, and then you have guys like Glenn Seabrooks and Miles Capers on the defensive side of the ball who are seniors, and so they do have experience, even though their quarterback is a freshman. And even though he's a five-star type of guy that has a ton of talent, it's tough to win in the SEC with a freshman quarterback.
3: Yeah. What about South Carolina? They bring almost everyone back, but they brought everyone back from a team that stunk it up last year. What do you think they're capable of? And we were talking about it during the break. They could be much, much, much better, and their record might not be much better.
9: A lot of people were high on South Carolina last year, and Lenora Sellers, Nick Harbor, you know, Dylan Stewart, all these guys are back, but they had a terrible year last year, and it doesn't get any easier. I mean, they have to play Bama, at Florida, Tennessee, at OU, A&M, Georgia, and at Clemson. That, I mean, if they did lose all of those games, that's only five wins, and they won four games last year, and so I don't know. I mean, and I'm saying win all the other games like Arkansas and Kentucky and Kent State, Towson and Mississippi State. So I'm saying that, yeah, they probably have a little bit of a bounce back year. And it seems like every other year, Beamer has a pretty good year.
3: Yeah.
9: But again, the schedule in the SEC is really tough. And I think a lot of these teams at the top, like Georgia and Texas and OU and Alabama, are going to be really good. LSU in that list as well.
3: This athletic survey, this is a godsend during the summer, stuff like this, and pretty well sourced with a bunch of people from inside college football. Do you think Mestemaker is a guy that could be a top five quarterback in all of college football this
9: year? They're going to sling it, and I don't know. I mean, we'll see. The defense in the Big 12 is not great.
3: Right.
9: Other than Texas Tech. And so, yeah, I mean, he could put up ridiculous numbers. My big question is the defense for OSU. All of those guys on defense, that's where physicality could show up a little bit of having guys coming from the American Conference. And so, I don't know. I think that would I say that he would be a top five quarterback? I don't know. Maybe not, but his numbers might be top
3: five. But it's
9: five.
3: Not insane.
9: Right. No, I don't think that's it. Crazy yeah. whatsoever. Yeah. yeah.
3: What about Mateer? He's 16th. I mean, does that seem reasonable to you?
9: I think that's a little low if he's healthy. Okay. I'm a believer in John Mateer. And like I said, I'm higher on OU than most people are. But you add in the fact that their offensive line is a year older. You add in the fact that you add Livingstone and you add Trell Harris along with Satania, who's the fastest wide receiver in college football. And so I think that that offense is going to be a little bit more high powered than it was last year, a lot more high powered. And they're going to be able to run the ball in third and short situations when you have to, which makes his job easier. So he might not put up ridiculous numbers because Venables is going to want to win games on turnovers and defense. But I do think that when he is healthy, Mateer is one of those guys that I would want with the ball in his hands.
3: What do we have to look forward to on Inside Sports and Game Time with Sam Humphries tonight?
9: So tonight we have Mark Rogers coming on.
3: Oh, hello.
9: So a little reunion talking about the SEC media days, and then I'm gonna wake Trammell up from his nap at 9 o'clock his time, 8 o'clock our time, and I'm gonna get his thoughts after I was watching SEC Network earlier on today, and there was Tram talking to Clark Lee, and so he's talking to everybody hobnobbing with the big boys up at SEC media days. So we're gonna get Tram and Mark Rogers' thoughts on Game Time later on tonight. Until then, I'd love to get your calls. 405-900-9957 is that line. Let's talk.
3: Don't ask him about Alex Golish.
9: Yeah, he said he's boring.
3: That could trigger him a little bit. All right, thanks to Tony Z, J. Morgan Harder for all their hard work from a little bit earlier. Don't go anywhere. Sam Humphries coming your way next.
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9: What is good, everybody? Welcome into Inside Sports. Sam Humphries in for Al Eshbach on this Tuesday. Tony Z on the other side of the glass, and we're with you for the next hour on Inside Sports. And then coming up at 7, we have Game Time, also with myself, Sam Humphries, until 9 p.m. local time. So the next 3 hours talking sports here on the Sports Animal. And tune in at 7, little middle of the day show reunion with myself and Mark Rogers. Mark down live in Tampa, doing a great job at SEC Media Days. We'll hear from Mark live at 7 and then possibly play some of the interviews that he got earlier on today. And then at 8 o'clock our time, 9 p.m. his time, we'll wake him up from his nap. Thank you to Barry Trammell for coming on the show. And a lot of times, you know, Tram comes on every day here on the Sports Animal, but a lot of times people might not be able to hear Tram at the time that I'm on, around 7 to 9 p.m. on Game Time. So I thought it would be great to hear from Tram, get his thoughts on SEC Media Days, also get his thoughts on the Lou Dort situation and trading Lou Dort to the Atlanta Hawks and some fallout from that earlier on today as well. Tony, how are you doing today? Before we dive into all this stuff.
30: I'm fine, man. Totally cool. Now, I guess.
9: It's hot.
30: Yeah, I'm happy to be inside.
9: It's hot outside, for sure. I always look like an idiot wearing this sweatshirt into work, 100 degrees outside. People probably think I'm trying to rob something in this sweatshirt.
30: I just put on the long sleeve t-shirt, thinking the same thing, like, man, such irony. A couple hours ago, I just wanted to take all these off.
9: Tony, I am high on the Oklahoma Sooners. I love everything I'm hearing over this offseason. I like the fact that Mateer is healthy. I like the fact that the offensive line is a year older. I like the fact that they have three good options at running back. I like the fact that they have three really solid wide receivers. I like the fact that Jason Witten has come in and improved the tight ends. And I also like the fact that OU's defense might be the best defense in the country, much less just the SEC, at least best defensive line in the SEC. You could argue that Georgia actually has a better defense than OU does, but the more that I look at the Oklahoma Sooners and the more that I look at some of the schedules of these other teams, I'm starting to get to the point where I might pick the Oklahoma Sooners to make the SEC championship game. You think I'm crazy for that?
30: No, I don't. But it's way, way early, though. You know, I mean, it's way
9: exactly.
30: Early.
9: Exactly. And it's all going to depend on the first five games, right? I mean, you have to go to Michigan, you have to go to Georgia, and you have to go to the Cotton Bowl and play Texas in the OU-Texas game. And I get that Georgia, on paper, you would probably say is more talented. I get that you would probably say that Texas is certainly more talented on paper, bringing in, you know, Hollywood Smothers and Cam Coleman and having Arch Manning be a year older. Texas is going to be really good. Alabama, we'll see. It certainly seems like Kalen DeBoer, even though, what is he, top five in wins over the last 10 years or whatever in college football? It seems like if he doesn't, you know, make an SEC championship game, that's not going to live up to the standard of Alabama fans. But I just feel confident in the Sooners. And I do feel confident that last year they won 10 games and their quarterback wasn't healthy at all. They would just win games through, you know, clock management, win games through defense, win games by timely turnovers. I mean, this Oklahoma team, even though they lost to Alabama in the playoffs last year, they had them on the ropes, and then obviously the miscommunication, John Mateer throws the pick six, and everything changes from there. But let's not forget that OU beat that same Alabama team in Tuscaloosa last year. And like I said, that was with Mateer not even being healthy. And so I'm looking at their schedule and I'm going, we'll see with Michigan. They might be a whole lot better than they were last year with the new system, with Whittingham and obviously Bryce Underwood being a year older. But, you know, if you lose to Georgia, that's fine. They can beat Texas in the OU-Texas game. But my point is the second half of the schedule is just so much more manageable than it has been over the last couple seasons. They're going to beat Will Stein in Kentucky, even though Will Stein says they're going to have success because of me. I don't see Kentucky coming into Norman and winning. I don't see OU losing to Jeff Lebby at Mississippi State, even though that can be a tough place to play with the Cowbells, and we saw them get up 17 points on Texas last year. But South Carolina, we just talked about them. They return a lot of people, but South Carolina also won four games last year. So is that a good thing that they returned a lot of people? And maybe people were way too high on Lenoris Sellers and Dylan Stewart and Nick Harbor. And so at home, even though last time South Carolina, I was up in the press box whenever Jackson Arnold and Michael Hawkins were throwing all the picks against South Carolina, I still think OU wins that game. That's homecoming week, October 31st on Halloween. And then they go to Florida with a new coach. I do think that Florida will be better, but I don't necessarily think that OU should lose that game. Even though it's a tough environment at the Swamp, I still think OU is certainly the more talented team. Then you get to play Ole Miss at home. No Kiffin. I think there's a little bit of a fall off with Ole Miss, even though they still bring back Trinidad Chambliss and have Kewon Lacy. I mean, I still think that without Weiss and Kiffin, they're going to struggle a little bit in certain points. And, you know, we saw what Pete Golding did in the playoffs last year, playing that prevent defense that ended up kind of costing them in the playoffs. But Texas A&M, yeah, they're really good. But Texas A&M always has a ton of talent. And Texas A&M has been dominated by Oklahoma in Norman in the past. And so I like OU in that matchup. And then at Missouri, yeah, Ahmad Hardy might be healthy by then, and they do have Caden Green, but I still think that OU should win that game at Missouri and kind of right some wrongs from a couple of years ago. And so I'm picking OU to win 10 games. maybe even 11 if they can go 2-1 in the first three tough games at Michigan, at Georgia, and then Texas, then they might win 11 games. Or maybe they lose one of those, like at Florida, or maybe A&M at home or something like that down the stretch. But I think that 9 wins is certainly the expectation this year. I think it should be. And I think that OU has the opportunity to do some pretty special things. And I'm talking about making the SEC championship game or making a semifinals or, you know, last year, I mean, they were one, in my opinion, if Mateer does not throw that pick six, I like OU to win that game against Alabama. And so they were really close to being a playoff winning team last year, winning a game in the playoffs. And so, I don't know, I think they could take a couple steps forward this year. And I'm looking more forward to this season than any season so far under Brent Venables, because I do feel like they have the opportunity to compete with some of the big boys. And the main reason why I say that is because they're going to be able to push people off the ball up front, and knock on wood, everybody's healthy. And so, I don't know, it seems like this is the first off season where some key skill position guys are not hurt over the offseason. And then last year, obviously, Mateer gets hurt right before the Texas game and wasn't the same after that. And he took accountability for it. He's not totally blaming it on the thumb injury, but he also was honest that the thumb injury certainly held him back last year. And he feels like he's going to get back to himself, which I think John Mateer is the John Mateer you saw at the end of the Michigan game, at the end of the Auburn game, running for that touchdown at Tuscaloosa, at Alabama. And so, I don't know. I think that, you know, I try to be realistic with OU. And I've been hard on Brent Venables in the past. And I was hard on Jackson Arnold in the past. And I'm looking at this team and I'm going, if John Mateer is healthy and if he can take care of the football, but also have Venables kind of let the offense do their thing and let them, let Arbuckle loose a little bit, I think that this team has the potential to do some pretty special things. And so I am looking forward to this OU season more than any so far under Brent Venables. What are your thoughts, Tony? I know you're a big OU fan.
30: Yeah, I don't know about that Georgia game, man. It being like a 50-50, they could lose that. I feel like, man, that's the one you've got to get, because you know you're going to be meeting Georgia in that SEC game. There's a good chance of that, or somewhere down the road. I just feel like that would be a great way to really, I mean, if you feel this confident about that team, which I think that Michigan game is going to be a test, but that Georgia game right into Texas, I mean, they could have a very good chance if they knock off Georgia that fourth week.
9: I mean,
30: week.
9: Could you imagine? I'm saying all of this, Tony, and I'm chalking up the Georgia game as a loss, yeah. Right? I mean, I'm essentially saying that I think they will beat Michigan. I think they will lose to Georgia, and I think that it's a 50-50 coin flip game at the Cotton Bowl for the OU-Texas game. And so if they do go 2-1, I think they could make the SEC championship game. But, I mean, it's not impossible that they beat Michigan, Georgia, and Texas, which I think I would be getting a little over my skis if I started saying that.
30: That'd
9: but I thought
30: dream
9: that
30: scenario.
9: Was going to happen.
30: It'd be the dream scenario if that right. They went 5-0 right
9: now,
30: off.
9: Now, if that happens, you're number one in the country after yeah. the Texas oh, yeah. game. I mean,
30: right.
9: It's
30: Michigan, Georgia, Texas, you just knocked off. I'd feel you got to be right up there.
9: Yeah, exactly. And so I'm excited for it. Let's see here on the text line. Josh says, OU just a little bit better than A&M and has been for 25 years now. They think they're going to win, but they don't ever win. Again, I feel like I'm a realist when it comes to OU. I was not saying that OU could win anything the last couple of years, especially not with Jackson Arnold 2 years ago. I also was not super high after OU won 10 games their last year in the Big 12, even though, because they lost to OSU in the last Bedlam game and they lost a Kansas game that they shouldn't have lost. And so I wasn't super high on OU when that happened. I'm not some OU fan. I grew up going to the OU games, and I definitely was a fan of OU back in like 2000. My favorite player was Antoine Savage. But I mean, I went to Tulsa, and I feel like I have like a bit more of an unbiased perspective than the crazy OU fans. And I'm doing my research on OU, and I'm trying to find a weakness, and I'm also trying to, you know, even if they did lose to Texas and lost to Georgia, the second half of the schedule is still manageable and you can still salvage something out of the season. And even if you did lose three games and go 9-3, you can still make the playoffs with how tough their schedule is. The OU schedule is the second hardest schedule according to ESPN strength of schedule on FPI. I mean, that is, you're probably going to make the playoffs at 9 wins. And so, I appreciate all these texts. A lot of OU fans agreeing with me, some disagreeing with me, saying that, you know, let's wait and see. So I want to hear from OU fans. 405-900-9957 is the Lucky Star line. I think I'm going to pick it. I think I'm just ready to go ahead and pick.
30: Like, this is your moment right here. I think
9: I've been doing the research, Tony, and I think I'm going to pick Georgia and OU in the SEC championship game.
30: Again, I think week four is pivotal, man. If you beat Georgia and you pick OU Georgia in the SEC championship game, you've got them by one already at that point, right?
9: I also, someone's texting, what do I think about some of these over-unders or win totals? And I'm going, I mean, what's OU's win total? 7.5 or whatever? I mean, yeah, it's over. To me, I think that's one of the easier bets in college football. I also think that OSU goes over, what is it, 5.5? I don't have them in front of me. But sorry, what were you saying, Tony? I was reading the text line. I apologize.
30: Oh, I was talking to Chuck on the line here, too, so I didn't even know.
9: I apologize. But like I said, I'm high on Georgia. Georgia brings back 13 returning starters. They bring back Gunnar Stockton. They also have one of the best running backs in the country in Nate Frazier. They have one of the best centers in the country in Drew Bobo. And so their defense, I mean, I was looking through Phil Steele earlier on today, and I have it right in front of me right here. You look at the SEC first team for the Phil Steele magazine, and he has David Stone, Kip Lewis, and Tate Sandell on the first team for OU. In my opinion, I might move up Satania on some of these lists. I don't see Satania on any of the first, second, third, or fourth team on Phil Steele's. I might move Satania up. I think that his numbers are certainly going to be better with the fact that they're going to be able to block somebody this year and Mateer's going to be healthy. There's Satania. I apologize. He's second team on Phil Steele's. But my point that I was going to bring up is you have 1, 2, 3, 4, 5, 6 guys on first team all defense for Phil Steele's from Georgia. And then you also have Drew Bobo from Georgia on the offensive side. I just think that Georgia, their talent, their returning starters, their experience at quarterback, what Gunnar Stockton has shown that he's capable of doing under pressure, and given the fact that their schedule is pretty manageable, being able to play teams like Arkansas, Vandy, Auburn, you know, Florida, South Carolina, and Georgia Tech and Missouri. I mean, they might go undefeated this year. In my opinion, I mean, OU might be their toughest game, and that game's at home. And so at Alabama is probably their toughest game because Alabama has owned Georgia, you know, under the Kirby Smart era. So I don't know. I see them only losing one game probably. And so I got Georgia, like I said, and then I got OU. I'm just a believer in OU. I understand that on paper, it looks like you should probably pick Texas. Like I said, with Arch Manning and Hollywood Smothers and Relique Brown and Ryan Wingo and Cam Coleman, and their offense is going to be high-powered. And then you heard all the smack talk from Colin Simmons at the video game preview party or whatever it was, where he was saying that OU isn't even our biggest rival. It's Texas A&M, that we're not even worried about OU anymore. And I get it. Their defense is really good, and they have had success against Oklahoma in recent years. But anybody can win that game, and I think that that game might be to be able to play Georgia in the SEC championship game. I think that Texas is going to be really good. I think they're going to be a playoff team. But give me OU right now as far as my predictions before the season. I think that OU wins, I want to say 10 games, but it's anywhere between 9 and 11. But I'm looking at OU right now. Let's go through it. I'm going to pick them right now. UTEP, that's a win on the Friday night. By the way, I heard a lot of people upset about the Friday night start. I love the Friday night start, and that's selfishly because then I don't have to work on Saturday. So then you go to Michigan. And another thing about why I love the Friday night start for OU is it gives them an extra day of rest before they have to go to Ann Arbor. I'm picking OU at Michigan. I know that Whittingham, it might be a little bit difficult to scheme up defensively against a guy that is a new coach with a new system and a quarterback that's a year older. And so it's not going to be the same Michigan team as it was last year. But I do think that OU is going to overwhelm them up front, especially on the defensive side of the ball. And I'm not so sure that Michigan's going to be able to establish the run. And I think that OU wins at Ann Arbor. They win the New Mexico game the week after that. I think they lose to Georgia. And I think that after the bye week, you get a bye week before Texas. I'm picking OU to upset Texas in the OU-Texas game. Then they come home and play Kentucky. Like I said, that's a win. I'm picking OU to beat Jeff Lebby at Mississippi State. Like I said, tough environment, cowbells, all that. But OU should win that game. South Carolina, we just talked about them. I got OU winning that game. At Florida, I understand, some raw, new coach, all of that, tough environment in the swamp. I'm picking OU to win that game. I'm picking OU to beat Ole Miss the week after that in Norman. I do think there's a little bit of a fall off with losing Kiffin and Weiss for Ole Miss. I think that OU wins that one. As I keep saying, OU historically has dominated Texas A&M in Norman. So give me OU in the second to last game of the season. And then, I don't know, let's say OU splits at Florida and A&M at home. Or let's say they just go 2-1 at Florida, Ole Miss at home, and then Texas A&M at home. And then I do think they beat Missouri at the end of the season. That's 10 wins, and that could get you to an SEC championship game. And so, listen, I'm very high on the Sooners. What are your thoughts? I'd love to hear after the break from OU fans. 405-900-9957 is the Lucky Star line. I got OSU fans calling me a homer and saying that you got OU running the table. No, I don't. I have OU losing to Georgia. I just have OU beating Texas in the Cotton Bowl and losing one extra game down the stretch, whether it's to A&M. I'll say the loss comes at Florida. So I think the OU loses at Georgia and at Florida, and they beat Ole Miss at home. They beat A&M at home, and they beat Missouri on the road down the stretch. And like I said, I think they beat Michigan and beat Texas. So that's 10 wins. I got OU winning 10 games, going 10-2. That's a playoff team, and I think that they have the potential to do some pretty special things. I want to talk to you guys about it after the break. Sam Humphries on Inside Sports, in for Al Eschbach on Oklahoma's leader in sports, the Sports Animal.
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6: And we are back here on Inside Sports. Sam Humphries with you until 9 o'clock. We got game time coming up at 7, and don't miss at the top of the hour at 7. You got Mark Rogers coming on with me live from Tampa. And then at 8 o'clock our time, you have Barry Trammell from the Tulsa World coming on with me on game time. I asked for calls. We got calls. So let's go to the Lucky Star line and start it off with Chuck. What's up, Chuck?
7: Sam, you always do that. You say, what's up? Okay. I am so grateful. I kind of hit the best thing I can put is, like, in my treatment, I've kind of been on the DL, but I'm coming out of it, and I'm grateful to the VA. I'm grateful to a lot of things, but especially, of course, Lynn wants to hear about your sooner prediction, so I'll kind of, because you probably have other calls. But here is the thing. I'm going to watch it every year. We're going to get the Phil Steele going forward. But I'm wanting to pick out, I'm not sure where to pick out Lindy's or Athlon Butterfield, because I'm going to be scanning the pro football magazines, because I'm psyched up and I'm feeling better, a lot better. And I'm feeling psyched up for NFL. And it's July, and maybe this is the year. And I'm going to put the radio on, because she's looking at me. And by the way, congratulations to you and your wife on hope. And that's what I'm feeling, because I've been through some stuff that's hopeful. But I'm going to say, is this can be the year. And appreciate you both. And I'm going to hang up and listen. And she's going to respond. And okay, she'll say hi to you, and then I'll hang up and listen. Say, so you're going to hear her say hi. And then I'm going to hang up and listen, and you can give what you think of what you'll say.
6: Thanks. Hi, Lynn. I appreciate the call. Thanks so much for the call. It's good that you got a good report from the doctors, Chuck. We love when Chuck calls in, and Lynn is always going to win those NFL bets with Chuck. I don't think it is the year. Chuck always thinks, kind of like Cowboys fans, that this is his year that he's going to win the bets against Lynn. Never happens. Let's go back. We'll get to some NFL stuff later on in the show. Let's go back to the Lucky Star lines and talk to Jeff. What's up, Jeff?
8: Sam, how you doing this evening?
6: Doing good, Jeff. How are you?
8: Well, I might be a cell hell here, but I'll talk to you on the cab. Main thing, like you mentioned earlier, keep everybody healthy.

0: might have to have a break or two, you know, some close games. I guess we'll see what happens. I would love that. I'm not quite as high as you are, but, you know, I am thinking if their defense can be even close to what it was last year and offense can be better, so that's my two cents anyway. So,
1: and we're going to find out real quick because it's literally all dependent not only on just the first five games, if you include the at Georgia and then the Cotton Bowl. I mean, it all depends. It could swing your whole season up there at Michigan and Ann Arbor. I mean, if you win that game, you get the good mojo going. I'm not ruling out the fact that they could win it at Georgia. They probably don't, though. But if you beat Michigan and prove to yourself that you can win a big game like that, it would give you some confidence going into the OU-Texas game. And then if you go 2-1 in those three tough games, like I said, the second half of the schedule is pretty manageable, comparatively to what it was the last couple of years. So, like I said, I do think the offense will be better. I do think they will be able to block. I do like the fact that you bring in Jason Witten and the offensive line is a year older. And so, and Mateer, again, the big question is he healthy? Yes, I think he is healthy. And when he's healthy, I was very impressed with him in the Michigan and Auburn games last year and even after he was hurt at Alabama. So, that's the reason why I'm so high on them. And I'm not even talking about the defense because you don't have to. I mean, they're one of, if not the best defenses in college football.
0: Yeah, if they can just get a run game, that will help Mateer all immensely. That will make things so much easier. They got to be able to start running the ball, and I think, first and foremost. Everything else takes care of itself, maybe. So, yeah.
1: No doubt. I appreciate the call, Jeff. Again, last year in the games that they lost, it wasn't all Mateer. I mean, there were times that OU had third and short and weren't able to run the ball for a first down. And again, this prediction that I'm making is dependent on the offensive line. And I love what I heard from Eddie Pierre-Louis yesterday talking about how, you know, much better they have gotten going up against guys like Jaden Jackson and David Stone and Kip Lewis, all those guys on the defensive side of the ball in practice. But I just know from, and again, I didn't play football, I played golf, but in any sport, in Division I college sports, I mean, there's a big difference between being a freshman, especially a true freshman, and having a year under your belt. I mean, you see massive steps from guys after they kind of get their feet under them their freshman year, and then they kind of shine after that, and that's kind of what I'm expecting from Fasusi and Fauje and Pierre-Louis. Being a year older and having that experience and having that experience working together, I mean, the offensive line unit is the one unit that has to work as a unit. So having that chemistry together as well, I think will certainly help. And then, again, you have multiple options at running back. They like Hatton a lot. They like, you know, Blaylock, of course, and Xavier Robinson. And then they also have Lloyd Avon as well, but I like the fact that the tight ends can help you block as well. You would assume that Jason Witten, who is one of the greatest pass catching tight ends of all time, also one of the best blocking tight ends of all time, would be teaching them a thing or two and maybe have some bigger bodies like Hayden Hansen, as opposed to a Jaron Kanick. So, again, all of this depends on John Mateer, and I'm a John Mateer believer, so I'm high on the Sooners this year. So if you have any thoughts on that, 405-900-9957 is the Lucky Star line. Let's go back to it and talk to Bill. What's up, Bill?
2: Hey, Sam. Thanks for taking my call.
1: Yeah.
2: I don't think your evaluation of the team is out of range by any means. And I've got a lot of family members who went to Oklahoma State and have worked at Oklahoma State, and it's always been the same with that group. You just have to kind of let it go in one ear and out the other. And I'm very thankful for your breakdown of the team. And I wanted to say before I let you go that I'm glad you have your own show. And God bless you and your family.
1: Well, thank you very much. That makes me smile, Bill. I appreciate it. I do have to say I don't co-sign the negative words about Oklahoma State. I love Oklahoma State just as much as I love OU. We're just talking a lot about OU because it is SEC Media Days this week. We talked a ton about OSU when it was Big 12 Media Days. What was that, last week? The days are running together on me. But I am high to a point on OSU. I think their offense is going to be really good. I still think they could possibly give up a ton of points on the defensive side of the ball. But I think that Mestemaker and Hawkins, certainly, and Wyatt Young. We always say Mestemaker and Hawkins. We also need to remember that Wyatt Young was a first-team all-conference player last year as well. And so you have three skill position guys like that on offense that also have the camaraderie and chemistry with the head coach. I think that OSU is going to score some points this year. And in my opinion, I think they go over the 5.5 win total. But let's see here. On the text line, on the Johnny's text line, this one comes from the 405. It says, have you heard that John Mateer had been working with Sam Bradford this summer? I did hear that. I also heard that he was working with Josh Allen's trainer and doing biochemistry, whatever they call it, to work on arm angles and footwork and certain things like that. And so I think that John Mateer, if you just looked at him at the Manning Passing Academy, obviously he had a suit on yesterday when we saw him, but when he was in the tank top at the Manning Passing Academy, he's been putting in a lot of work on his body too and bulking up a little bit. Maybe that means some more run game. That's another thing that he did a whole lot of in the Michigan game and the Auburn game at the start of last season that went away the second half of the season was the run game, the quarterback run game. And I think a lot of that had to do with the fact that they saw Michael Hawkins play that one game and they knew that, you know, you didn't really have anyone behind John Mateer. And I'm not saying anything terrible about Michael Hawkins. I think he could have success under Rich Rod at West Virginia. But my point is you could not afford to let John Mateer get hurt any worse than the thumb injury. And you knew that you could at least take care of the ball and win games with your defense if you had John Mateer in the game. And so they just said, we're not going to run him. But him bulking up over the offseason certainly makes me think that they're going to get back to a little bit more of the quarterback run game, which he's very good at. I mean, that's part of John Mateer's game is his dual threat ability and those designed quarterback runs that I think are very useful, especially in short, third and short situations. And so I am very interested to see what the Sooners do this year. Like I said, probably the most excited I've been about the Sooners ever since Brent Venables got here after Lincoln Riley. Let's go to Blake on the Lucky Star Lines. What's up, Blake?
3: Hey, Sam. Thanks for taking my call.
1: Yeah, I appreciate it. What's on your mind?
3: Just staying on the OU topic. When you're looking at the schedule, you know, obviously we have Michigan, Georgia, and Texas early on in the season. I was just wondering if there was any games that, you know, OU fans might overlook. Like, for me, I know Kentucky, they can be a really good team this year. They have a good new coach coming in, brought some new players. And so I think that game could be tough. Was there any other games that you – maybe looked at?
1: I'm maybe not quite as high on Kentucky as you are. I know they brought in Minchie and Baxter and they have Nick Anderson, if Nick Anderson could ever stay healthy. So I do think that Will Stein is a good offensive mind. I don't think that they can beat Oklahoma in Norman. The game that I would bring up as far as maybe one that you're looking over just because they haven't been any good over the last few seasons is Florida with John Summerall coming in. I do think that with Jaden Ball, very good running back, they're going to be able to kind of pound the rock and maybe play similar to how OU might want to play. And so that would, in theory, just in my mind, just thinking about this game way later on in the season, you might think that might be a lower scoring, closer game, and it's at Florida in the swamp, tough environment. And so that might be one of those games where OU could slip up.
3: Right. And at the end of the day, it's the SEC, so every game matters. But thanks, Sam.
1: I appreciate it. And again, like I said, you can't chalk up any of these games in conference play as a win. Don't forget last year at Mississippi State, I mean, you had Texas down by 17 points, and by the grace of God, Texas came back and won that game in overtime. But those cowbells in Mississippi State with Jeff Lebby can certainly be a tough place to play at times as well. And then we'll see about South Carolina. Like I said, everybody was super high on Lenoris Sellers and Dylan Stewart and Nick Harbor before last year, and then they won four games. Now everyone thinks they stink, which they might. I mean, that might be who they are, what they did last year, but they also might be better than that. And I would assume Lenoris Sellers would have a lot to prove after having a very down year last season. I bet that before last season, at this time last year, Lenoris Sellers thought that he was probably going to be in the NFL. Now, again, he has a lot to prove this year. And Beamer, he's kind of gone, you know, good year, bad year, and he's on the hot seat. So I would expect South Carolina to be a better football team. But as I talked about with Gideon earlier on before I came on this show, it's, I mean, South Carolina has to play at Alabama, at Florida, Tennessee, at OU, A&M, Georgia, and Clemson. I mean, compare that schedule to like what Alabama, for instance, has to, I mean, Georgia, we went through Georgia's schedule, but even Alabama, I mean, Alabama plays Georgia, Tennessee, A&M, LSU, but they avoid OU, you know, and they avoid Texas. And so I don't know. I feel like there's a lot easier schedules than South Carolina's in the SEC. Again, if you miss me, go through Georgia's schedule. They play Arkansas, then OU might be their toughest game. It's either OU at home or at Alabama. We'll see what Alabama ends up being. They have a very good defense. I'm not sold on the new quarterback at Alabama. But other than OU and Alabama, they play Arkansas, Vandy, Auburn, Florida, Ole Miss, Missouri, South Carolina, and Georgia Tech. Georgia Tech, obviously not in conference play, but there's a chance that Georgia goes undefeated. So, like I said, I'm picking OU, going out on a limb, picking OU to make the SEC championship game, but I do feel like they'll be playing Georgia, and I do feel like Georgia will win that game in Athens, what is that, on September 26th. So, if you have any thoughts on SEC Media Days, maybe some thoughts on Lou Dort, we could certainly dive into that stuff as well. I would love to hear it. 405-900-9957 is the Lucky Star line. It's also the Johnny's text line. We'll get to it after the break here on Inside Sports. Sam Humphries in for Al Eschbach on Oklahoma's leader in sports, the Sports Animal.
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1: And we are back. Sam Humphries on Inside Sports, in for Al Eshbach. And stay tuned. We got Game Time with myself, Sam Humphries, coming up until 9 p.m. starting at 7 after this segment. You got Mark Rogers coming on Game Time with me live from Tampa, where SEC Media Days are. And then at the top of the hour at 8, we will have Barry Trammell coming on from SEC Media Days. So if you guys don't normally get to listen to Mark or Barry earlier on in the day, you can hear them live this evening on Game Time. And again, we're going to be playing a ton of audio throughout those shows as well. Today was Auburn and Golish. You had Kirby Smart in Georgia. You had Shane Beamer in South Carolina. And you had Clark Lee and the Vandy Commodores earlier on today down in Tampa. Tomorrow is a big day. You got Alabama, Florida. You got Ole Miss. You got Texas A&M. So fired up to hear that tomorrow. And then Texas is the last day. Also Mississippi State and Arkansas with their new coach, Silverfield. So throughout the week, SEC does a great job with their media days. We'll also maybe dive into some of the other storylines. A lot of thoughts from Heather Dinich and Paul Feinbaum earlier on today on the SEC possibly breaking away from the NCAA. We could break that stuff down later on in the show as well. The phone lines are open. Still a few minutes if you want to call in and give your thoughts on the Sooners or anything in regards to the SEC. But let's go to the text line here. Let's see. This one from the 757, that's Virginia, says, my take on OU as an OU fan, that says, I really hope that they can put it together. I think if they put it together, I think you're spot on. But I also feel like for the last few years, I've also felt like that for the last few years. We've also looked at a lot of the rosters as they have the pieces there. just have to put it together. But until I see the running backs actually take the snaps and the games wearing the crimson and cream, I don't know if I'm going to say that I expect them to be dominant or have some great running game just because we heard the same thing with Jaden Knott. That's a good point. Good point. What I will say to that is 2 years ago, there was a lot of hype around the Sooners, but you had never seen Jackson Arnold. Turns out that Jackson Arnold stunk, and he stunk again last year with Auburn. That's why he's at UNLV. Last year, again, you had never seen the offensive line. There was a lot of hype around the offensive line, but again, they were young. And I am expecting the year of experience to help them, and that's why I am high on the offensive line this year. And I think that they certainly showed signs of improvement last year. And but my point is, you had not seen Fasusi or Foge or Pierre-Louis. So we've seen those guys. And then as far as the running backs, we have seen Torrey Blaylock and Xavier Robinson, but we have not seen Hatton or Lloyd Avant. So I do think that there's certainly, you know, optimism there, and we haven't seen the tight ends yet, but it can't get any worse, I guess, is my point. And we have seen a ton of these guys on the defensive side of the ball. You know, pretty much all of these guys are returning. They might not be returning starters. Obviously, you lose a couple NFL guys with R. Mason Thomas and Robert Spears Jennings, but we've seen these guys and know that they're super talented. And I think that OU's defense might be the best in the country. We haven't really talked about it, but we certainly can. I mean, you look at OU and their defensive line is just full of beasts. I mean, I love Jaden Jackson. I know that David Stone is getting all this credit, but Jaden Jackson's an absolute monster. So is Kip Lewis at the linebacker position. So is Taylor Wine, who was at SEC Media Days yesterday, and Venables had nothing but great things to say about Taylor Wine. Danny Okoye, coming off his freshman year, I think that he is certainly going to be one of those guys. PJ Adebore, I heard, was the standout player so far in practice. And so we'll see. We're still waiting on PJ, but Owen Heineke is back. Reggie Powers is back. Cortland Guillory is a year older, who I absolutely love. The Bowen brothers in the secondary, we've seen them. We know what they give you. And then Boganowski, great player as well. I mean, their defense is absolutely stacked. And so I do think that even if Mateer had a bad game, OU can certainly win games with their defense, as they proved that they could do last year. Tony, I appreciate it. Thank you for doing a great job on the other side of the glass. Amen. We will be back right after the break on Game Time with myself, Sam Humphries, with Mark Rogers.

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